Not available in your area right now. 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

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We're sorry, due to content restrictions, this stream is not available in your area right now. 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

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We're sorry, due to content restrictions, this stream is not available in your area right now. 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We're sorry, due to content restrictions, this stream is not available in your area right now. 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We're sorry, due to content restrictions, this stream is not available in your area right now. 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We're sorry, due to content restrictions, this stream is not available in your area right now. 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We're sorry, due to content restrictions, this stream is not available in your area right now. 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We're sorry, due to content restrictions, this stream is not available in your area right now. 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We're sorry, due to content restrictions, this stream is not available in your area right now. 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If you feel this is an error, please enable location services on your device and try again. We're sorry, due to content restrictions.

Restrictions. This stream is not available in your area right now. 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If you feel this is an error, please enable... We're sorry. 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We're sorry. 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We're sorry. 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We're sorry. 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

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We're sorry, due to content restrictions, this stream is not available in your area right now. 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We're sorry, due to content restrictions, this stream is not available in your area right now. 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We're sorry, due to content restrictions, this stream is not available in your area right now. 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

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We're sorry. 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We're sorry. 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We're sorry. 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We're sorry. 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We're sorry. 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We're sorry. 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

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We're sorry. 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We're sorry. 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We're sorry. 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We're sorry. 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We're sorry. 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We're sorry. 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We're sorry. 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Please try again later. If you feel right now, please try again later. 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We're sorry. 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We're sorry. 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We're sorry. 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We're sorry. 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We're sorry. 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

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We're sorry. 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We're sorry. 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We're sorry. 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We're sorry. 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We're sorry. 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

restrictions, this stream is not available in your area right now. 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We're sorry, due to content restrictions, this stream is not available. 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

your device and try again. 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Please try again later. 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

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We're sorry. 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We're sorry. 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We're sorry. 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We're sorry. 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Due to content restrictions, this stream is not available in your area right now. Please try again later. If you feel this

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We're sorry. 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We're sorry. 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

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Please try again later. We're sorry. 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We're sorry. 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We're sorry. 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We're sorry. 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We're sorry. 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We're sorry. 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We're sorry. 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We're sorry. 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We're sorry. 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We're sorry. 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We're sorry. 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

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We're sorry. 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We're sorry. 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We're sorry. 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We're sorry. 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We're sorry. 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We're sorry. 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We're sorry. 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We're sorry. 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We're sorry. 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We're sorry. 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

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We're sorry, due to content. We're sorry, due to content restrictions, this stream is not available in your area right now. 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

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We're sorry. 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We're sorry. 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We're sorry. 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We're sorry. 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We're sorry. 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We're sorry. 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We're sorry. 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We're sorry. 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

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We're sorry. 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We're sorry. 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We're sorry. 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We're sorry. 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We're sorry. 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We're sorry. 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We're sorry. 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We're sorry. 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We're sorry. 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We're sorry. 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We're sorry. 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We're sorry. 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We're sorry. 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We're sorry. Due to content restrictions, this stream is not available in your area right now. 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We're sorry. 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We're sorry. 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

ice and try again. We're sorry. 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We're sorry. 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We're sorry. 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We're sorry. 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We're sorry. 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We're sorry. 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We're sorry. 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

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We're sorry, please try again later. 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We're sorry, due to content restrictions, this stream is not available in your area right now. 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

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We're sorry. 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We're sorry. 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

Restrictions. This stream is not available in your area right now. 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

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We're sorry. 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We're sorry. 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We're sorry. 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We're sorry. 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We're sorry. 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We're sorry. 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We're sorry. 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We're sorry. 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
2: Diamond Talk. 9-4, the Red Sox take game two of this series against the Diamondbacks. D-backs now 66-61 on the year as the Red Sox have won the series. And they've won four of their last six games ever since that long losing streak that they suffered last week. They've been trying to get things back on track, and so far, so good for them. Meanwhile, the D-backs have lost three in a row now, and they are at risk of getting swept tomorrow at Fenway Park. Now, what does this all mean for the NL wildcard picture? Let's take a look, as there's been a couple of key teams that have been winning today, including the Philadelphia Phillies have won five games in a row now. They are sitting by themselves in that second wildcard spot in the National League. The Padres just one game behind them. And then the Diamondbacks sit two games behind the Padres for a playoff spot. And the St. Louis Cardinals won today as well. They are just three games back, which means they're only one back of the Diamondbacks. And then, of course, the Marlins are still looming. They are two games behind the D-backs, four games behind a playoff spot. It's a tight race between those five teams right there. They're all within, what is that, five games of each other. Five teams in five games. The Diamondbacks right in the middle, sandwiched between the other four. Let's do the stat of the game, which is brought to you by Cold Stone Creamery. 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Let's focus in on Gabby Moreno for a moment. Of course, he hit the grand slam back in the third inning, his 10th home run of the season. First time he's reached double digits in homers in a season. He had nine last year. He's going to have career highs in almost every category this year. In fact, I was looking at it just now. He's already got the most runs he's scored in a season. He already has the most hits by far. He's got the most doubles. He's got the most homers. He's got the most RBIs. So, of course, he's having the best year of his career at the plate. He's also hitting over 300, which we talked about in the pregame show. He might actually have a decent shot at a batting title up there with guys like Luis Arraez and Arizona native Nick Gonzalez and Otto Lopez as well. But as for tonight, I mean, I'll also mention that he is a primary catcher getting to double-digit homers. That's not super common for the D-backs. The last time a primary catcher had double-digit homers for them in a season was Carson Kelly in 2021 when he had 13. Dalton Varsho also had a bunch, but I don't really consider him a primary catcher. Even back in 2021, he played catcher more than any other individual position, but he played more outfield collectively. He played all three spots in the outfield that year, so I considered him more of an outfielder for that exercise. This is also Gabby's third career Grand Slam. He's hit them off of Nick Martinez, Yoshinobu Yamamoto, and Ranger Suarez. All three of those guys are all-stars this year. And it was also the D-backs' sixth Grand Slam of the season. And according to D-backs stats and info on X, they have 15 Grand Slams since the start of 2025, which they say is the most in all of baseball. It's also a nice 12-game hitting streak going on for Gabby right now, which I believe is still the longest in Major League Baseball. I thought it was great to see Justin Martinez back out there on the mound for the Snakes tonight. He last pitched on June 9th last summer, well over a year ago, had elbow surgery to repair his UCL. I believe that was actually his second Tommy John surgery that he went through. Not the greatest outing today, a walk, a hit by pitch, a wild pitch, but he did get through it without giving up any runs. It's still just good to have him back out there. We'll take the baby steps from here. Get him back out there on the mound. Get him comfortable. This is why he's not pitching in super high leverage situations right off the bat. He needs time to get that command back. And that was always the concern that the Diamondbacks expressed during his rehab process. He was throwing 100 miles an hour in his first bullpen session when he got back out there. So velocity was never a concern for J-Mart. It's all about throwing strikes. And that will come with time. But you can see that it's a main pillar for this organization this year, being in the strike zone, generating strikes in any way possible. So for a guy that relies so much on velocity and stuff and a nasty splitter and swing and miss, he'll need to rein it in a little bit. And that's going to take a little bit of time, but just awesome to see him back out there today, take that next step. And I'm sure that it was a heck of a journey for him over the last 14 months or so, this recovery process. So just really glad to have him back out there and a part of the bullpen for the Diamondbacks. It provides another really interesting look out there. You've got a lot of different guys with a lot of different skill sets, and to have that kind of velo coming from him and Murillo and Brandon Garcia from the left side, Jonathan Loaisiga with the sinker as well. It's a really good mix of characters out there in the pen. All right, up next, we'll talk about tomorrow's series finale as the Diamondbacks look to salvage one game at the end of this series, try to avoid getting swept by the Red Sox. It's another fascinating pitching matchup on the mound as well. We'll tell you all about it when we come back on the Morgan & Morgan Diamondbacks Radio Network.
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2: This series will come to a conclusion tomorrow afternoon, the final game of the road trip with Brandon Pfaadt on the mound for the finale for Arizona. I'm not sure there are still words we have not used to describe the run that Pfaadt is on right now. I'll just lay out the numbers for you. You can use whatever superlatives you like. In 9 starts since his return to the starting rotation, Brandon is 7-0 with a 1.15 ERA. He has 30 strikeouts, just 7 walks, and only 1 home run allowed. And since June 30th, when he came back, he leads all pitchers in Major League Baseball in ERA and home run rate. That's homers per 9. And he's 2nd in walk rate. Simply put, I think he's the best pitcher in baseball over the past month and a half. There's no better way to say it right now. So if you need a guy to kind of be the stopper for the Diamondbacks and get them back in the win column after 3 straight losses, I don't think there's a better option right now. He'll be going up against Peyton Tolley, the 6'6" left-hander for the Red Sox. He's having a heck of a year. 8-6 is his record with a 2.97 ERA. And his last 2 starts have been incredible for 2 very different reasons. Most recently, he tossed 8 shutout innings against the Blue Jays in Toronto. And before that, he had 14 strikeouts in a game against the Athletics. So he could be a tough customer tomorrow afternoon, to say the least. He will throw the first pitch at 1:10 Arizona time. And don't forget to join us for the pregame show, which starts at 12:30. For our producer and engineer, Leo Gilmartin, and our technical director, Ali Nerini, I'm Steve Zinsmeister. The final score in Game 2 of this series from Fenway Park, the Boston Red Sox 9 and the Arizona Diamondbacks 4. Have a great night. We'll talk to you again tomorrow for lunchtime for the final game of this series on the Morgan & Morgan Diamondbacks Radio Network.
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0: Major League Baseball update.
1: Major League Baseball update, but you might think it's an NFL update or some kind of football update or maybe a low-scoring basketball update. The Brew Crew 22, the Mariners 0. They get shut out. The Mariners get shut out. 22-0 matches the largest shutout since 1900. Matches, right? So I guess apparently 22 is the magic number here, but the Brew Crew did everything that they could, they wanted to, and then some, right? Fourth time this month that the Mariners have allowed 10-plus runs, which is not good for them, obviously. But I don't know if it's one of those situations where you get one run to cross the plate and they all, the floodgates just immediately opened up. Yeah, and man, if you're the Mariners, you couldn't wait to get out of the ballpark this evening.
2: The Brewers had three players with four RBI apiece. Wow. Yep. Now, one thing I know happened during this game, a fan said it, a commentator said it, broadcaster, somebody said, you save something for tomorrow.
1: Which of course, that always happens.
2: My least favorite cliche in baseball is the save some for tomorrow, folks, because it don't work like that. All right?
1: No.
2: Now, watch the Brewers get shut out tomorrow. Because
1: man, that is an incredible score. I mean, again, the first time that I saw it, I took a double take, a triple take, and even a quadruple take. Like, I can't be reading that correctly, but I was. And, 22-0. Brewers tied a franchise record with the 22 runs. They had 22 at the Blue Jays, and that was August 28th back in 1992. So, shout out to the Brew Crew, and if you're the Mariners, just get to another day. As far as
2: this is the most surprising thing. It only took it was under 3 hours. They scored 22 runs and the game was 2 hours and 55 minutes long.
1: Well, because the Mariners didn't do anything.
2: Right. Touche. You're right.
1: Yeah, they didn't do anything. So there you go. That's why the game went by really quickly. He's Emmett Golden. I'm Q Myers. It's game night here on ESPN Radio, the all new ESPN app, SiriusXM Channel 80, and tune in.
0: 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The Atlanta Falcons.
3: This is Mark Red Mundy covering the Falcons. The big story is, of course, the quarterback position. Tua Tagovailoa is the new face in Atlanta. They signed him to a one-year, $1.3 million deal after his release from the Dolphins. He is trying to hold off Michael Penix Jr. to win the starting quarterback role. Penix, of course, is still working his way back from ACL surgery last November. He is not yet cleared for 11-on-11 team sessions in practice.

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2: The Atlanta Falcons have a new head coach in town. You know him very well, Emmett. That's Kevin Stefanski. And I would only imagine that if I'm Stefanski, if I'm a Falcons fan, if I'm anywhere in the ATL, I am frustrated by, you know, no ends, right? There's no limit to how frustrated I am when it comes to the Falcons, because they have plenty of weapons. They have plenty of guys that can stir the drink up and really make this Falcons offense go. And the one big piece that they're missing, or the biggest question they have, is who's going to play the quarterback position? Who's going to be the trigger guy? Tua Tagovailoa may very easily end up winning the starting job for week one. Michael Penix coming back from that ACL tear. If Tagovailoa wins the starting job, it'd be the sixth consecutive year that the Falcons start a different quarterback.
3: Listen, I know a lot about that. You don't want to be in that situation where you've got a new starting quarterback every year. It doesn't help anything. I don't put a lot of stock into what we saw from Tua in the first preseason game. It wasn't good, but I don't see that and go, oh, his whole season is over. With that being said, the fact that Penix isn't allowed to participate in 11-on-11s and hasn't been, and camp has been going on for 3 weeks, a month, you know,
2: for the most part.
3: It's been a month, and Tua hasn't been able to win the job when he's competing with a guy who can't even fully take place in, or participate in practice. That's concerning.
2: Yeah, it really is. And again, I like the weapons that they have there offensively. I think they have some really good pieces defensively as well. But like this Falcons team, and again, I go back to, and we talked about it with the Buccaneers, we talked about it with the Saints, it's a very winnable division for any team. Any team could win this division if you could play some somewhat consistent ball. And that's what nobody did last year.
3: Right.
2: I mean, it's just, again, I go back to, and I don't mean to harp on it, but no team in the division had a winning record, meaning that this thing could get turned around quick, fast, in a hurry. But you have to find a way to solve the quarterback problem that they have. I mean, look, it was a big shock to me. I know it wasn't a big shock to everyone in the ATL, but it was a big shock to me when the Falcons went out and drafted Michael Penix number 8 overall after going out and making the free agent acquisition of Kirk Cousins. Clearly that ended up being a smart decision, because Kirk Cousins was not the guy that they expected him to be when they signed up to that big free agent deal. But it seems like that was more on them not really doing their homework and not knowing what they were getting, and then saying, well, we're going to go get some insurance for it as well. And now Cousins is where I'm at in Las Vegas with the Raiders, and now Michael Penix is on the shelf dealing with what he was dealing with in college, another injury.
3: I've learned a lesson over the past couple years. When there is a guy going into the NFL with injury, a substantial injury history, beware. Because I think of Jordan Tyson, you know, right now, who was injured in college a bunch, and now he's going to miss the first 2 months of the season for the Saints. And Penix was another guy who his entire college career, he had been injured. And it was awesome what he did at Washington. And I take no credit away from him for that. But what happened once he got to the league, he got hurt again. So I think that's why they grabbed Tua. It was inexpensive. It felt like, you know what, this is an opportunity to get this in and get this done. And now, you know, at least early on, Tua hasn't been able to grab that job. Because I guarantee you, if Tua looked good every day in practice, then they would most certainly have named him the starter already.
2: Right. It's just, I mean, he's been very inconsistent. And, you know, if he can't be that guy, this could be one of those seasons where they just have to navigate through. You'll probably get a combination of the two guys once Michael Penix is either cleared to come back or he's comfortable and feels confident to come back. I mean, because there's those questions that are out there. So this could end up being one of those patchwork seasons. We've seen teams, you've covered teams, I've covered teams that have had 3 or 4 different quarterbacks, you know, by the time it's all said and done, end up taking the field throughout the course of the year. Atlanta might be in that position, and it stinks, man. When you have Drake London, when you have Kyle Pitts, when you have Bijan Robinson, you have those kind of weapons. Zachariah Branch, you bring in him through the draft. Like, those guys are all game changers.

0: changers at the skill position. And the one skill that you have to have is the quarterback play, and you don't have it. That's going to just really derail this season. And the first one with head coach Kevin Stefanski.
1: Yeah, one thing I know about Kevin is he's going to run the ball a lot, and there will be a lot of tight end screens. So, you know, even if you
0: how effective is that play? When you know that they can't do anything with the quarterback play? You know what I mean? You load up the box, and you just kind of, all right, this is his MO. So that's, to me, that's the problem for Atlanta in a division that should be very winnable. How about the NL MVP case? Who should be the leader of the clubhouse for that? That's next on Game Night on ESPN Radio.
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0: not currently going the Aces' way. I'm Q Myers. The Dream and the Aces are about midway through the fourth quarter. Atlanta's up 83-73. The big story from this one, though, Aces head coach Becky Hammond, she was ejected halfway through the second quarter for arguing with the officials about a non-call on Asia Wilson, and got a T, kept on arguing, and got another T. She was ejected. Again, it's about midway through the fourth quarter with Atlanta having a 10-point lead. In the NBA, the Buss family reiterated their intention to sell their remaining shares in the Lakers, saying in a statement that five of the six members of the Buss Trust are united in the decision. The statement comes in the wake of Jeannie Buss, the current governor of the team and the only sibling to abstain from the vote to sell, declaring her intention to contest her brothers and sister. If the sale of the remaining shares does go through, Jeannie would lose her status as governor of the franchise. She had a previous deal to remain as governor through 2030. And in Major League Baseball, the Dodgers on Tuesday put closer Edwin Diaz on the IL list because of inflammation in the right side of his neck, while four-time MVP Shohei Ohtani progresses toward a return to the mound. Diaz, he's 2-2 with an 11.85 ERA and 7 saves and 11 opportunities in 16 games in his first season with the Dodgers. He returned to LA on Tuesday and will have imaging on his neck. For more scores and analysis, check out ESPN.com and all new ESPN app. Coming up, we go all around MLB on game night with Emmett Golden and me, Q Myers, here on ESPN Radio.
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0: Holden, I'm Q Myers. It is game night on ESPN Radio, the all-new ESPN app, SiriusXM Channel 80, and tune in. 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We want to scatter shoot all things MLB, and when we want to do that here on game night, we bring in good friend of the show, Jesse Rogers, ESPN MLB reporter. And Jesse, thanks so much for your time. I appreciate it. I know the game that you're at is currently in a rain delay. I wanted to ask you real quick if you happen to see the score of the Brewers and the Mariners, 22-0 in favor of the Brew Crew.
1: Yeah, I did see that. It really says a lot about both teams this year, right? The Brewers are the Brewers. They're the best team in the league, at least in the regular season. And the Mariners are wholly underachieving this year after getting so close to the World Series last season. I mean, it's a testament to sort of the chemistry that the Brewers have created. And there's seemingly something missing on the Mariners side this year. Cal Raleigh at the top of that list. And we know that this team has struggled all season. Something missing in the water in Seattle, and that'll be dissected, I'm sure, in the offseason. But boy, what a drubbing tonight.
2: Yeah, well, right now the battle of Chi-Town is going on. There's a delay at the moment, but Crow Armstrong, another home run, kind of leadoff home run. He's been awesome. What is the argument for him to be the NL MVP this year?
1: I mean, there's plenty of arguments to be made. I mean, he's a 30-30 guy for the second consecutive season. He's playing the best defense in center field of anybody in the game. He leads the league in outs above average. Like I mentioned, the 30-30, 30-plus stolen bases, the power. And the big thing is he's doing it against left-handed pitching, which at his age, that's the key here. At 24 years old, To learn and to adjust and to understand how to hit lefty on lefty is just amazing. You talk about some of the stars from the left side of the plate in the game. They weren't doing this at 24 years old. Not many of them, that's for sure. And so the case can be made in several different ways, at the plate, on the bases, and in center field. And I have a story actually dropping at ESPN.com tomorrow about this. And I talked to players around the league, not on the Dodgers, not on the Cubs, and overwhelmingly, they would give it to PCA unless Ohtani gets back on the mound. That's the key factor here. Without him on the mound, PCA's defense kind of puts it over the top for a lot of the, at least his peers.
0: Well, with PCA making all those adjustments that you mentioned and the way that he's done it at such a young age, Jesse, I guess what's the ceiling for this young man? Because it seems like he's just getting better and better in a hurry.
1: Yeah, I mean, I mentioned the lefty on lefty hitting, right? One of the most difficult things to do in sports. You can make that argument for young players. Pick a sport. I mean, I know quarterbacking is hard, but I'm talking about a specific, pattern. I think it's harder to hit left-handed pitching than it is for a quarterback to throw the out pattern or the deep pattern, right? Mm-hmm. Like, this is a very difficult skill to master. Last year against left-handed pitching, he had a 594 OPS. It's 961 this year. Now, that's something that can happen over time, over years, but he's done it in less than a season, that kind of adjustment. So when you ask me for his ceiling, we might be seeing it right now, but I think he can maintain it, because once you learn how to hit left-handed pitching, once you learn the strike zone better, which he's done this year, it doesn't leave you necessarily. Now, you can have good years and bad years, but his understanding of how to hit at such a young age, I think, is going to really stick with him. His takes are really elite, meaning he's not swinging at bad pitches. He's making pitchers come into him, and his lefty on lefty hitting is elite as well. So I think the ceiling is what we're seeing, but can he maintain it year after year after year? That's Hall of Fame material if he does it for a decade.
2: He's ESPN MLB reporter Jesse Rogers. I'm Emmett Golden alongside Q Myers. It's game night on ESPN Radio. The Cubs have the fourth best record in the National League. How big of a threat are they in the NL to represent that side of the league in the World Series?
1: Yeah, it's a great question. I mean, I don't know if they're any more of a threat than anyone else outside the Dodgers. Like, I put them in the same class as the Phillies, as the Braves, as maybe the Brewers. I think they have different strengths. Each of these teams have different strengths. The Cubs' strength is their defense and kind of the length of their lineup. If they can get the starting pitcher up into the 90-100 pitch range through four or five innings, that's their mode to win. You know, walks and multi-hit innings, that kind of stuff. That's how the Cubs work offensively. And then they have shutdown defense. As long as they're getting some ground balls and not giving up home runs, because they have given up a lot this year in the long ball. But keeping the ball in the park means they will catch it. So it's defense. It's a lengthy lineup, but they do have some weaknesses. They don't necessarily have studs at the top of the rotation. They have inexperience in the back end of the bullpen. And they don't have power in their DNA. They hit home runs, but it's not in their DNA. So I think they're as good as anyone else, you know, that's going to challenge the Dodgers, but I'm not sure I'd put them ahead of any of these other teams.
0: What are your thoughts on the White Sox and who has the best chance to push them in the AL Central and why?
1: Well, I don't think anyone's going to push them. I think they proved a lot last weekend when they swept the Tigers in Detroit. I think that was a statement series. I actually really like how the White Sox are built. I just talked about the Cubs for October. The White Sox are really actually built for October as much as anyone. Why? They have left-handed power. They can send waves. I tweeted this out tonight watching them. They started 7 lefties tonight in the batter's box. And it creates a platoon advantage because there's so many more right-handed pitchers out there. And, you know, you have to be capable hitters, right? And they have them. Of course, led by Munetaka Murakami, who had his 29th home run tonight. He missed a month of the season, or else he'd be leading the league. So left-handed power, and they actually have a veteran bullpen, even though it's a young team overall. They have a veteran bullpen. Those are two things that can win you a playoff series or two. So I think they win the division, and I actually think they could give a team or two a scare in October.
2: Well, how about that last wild card in the AL? Who do you like for that one? Because there's about 6 teams that are in it right now.
1: Yeah, I don't love the Rangers. They're there now, right? You know, Boston and New York are certainly going to get those 2 spots. It's really a toss-up after that. I might fall back on Detroit. I liked how they played until this past weekend. They had a little mojo after the trade deadline. I think getting past Scooble and Mize actually helped them mentally in that locker room. I don't like Cleveland anymore. I did for a long time. I'm going to go with Detroit, and I can't believe I'm saying that because they were so bad for so long, but they got healthy, and they're actually playing better since the deadline.
0: Jesse Rogers, ESPN MLB reporter, is with us here on Game Night on ESPN Radio on the all-new ESPN app. I wanted to ask you about a player in particular, Kyle Tucker. Going into tonight, he was 0-for-25. He dropped a ball in right field. It just looked like he was in his head. How does a guy like Kyle Tucker snap out of it? And obviously, they put a major investment in him there in L.A.
1: Yeah, look, he has so much natural talent coming up that this is one of the first times in the last year or so where he's faced adversity. And here's the weird thing about Kyle Tucker. If you watch him, and you guys have, he's kind of got a weird swing, right? It's not an easily fixable swing. And actually, if you talk to hitting coaches, they would never teach that swing to young players. And so when he gets into a slump, and I saw it last year with the Cubs, it's kind of difficult to figure out how to get him out of it. So I don't have a great answer for you, but he does have a lot of natural talent. Of course, as you age, things change. You have to make adjustments, and he's not really making that right now. So I don't have an answer, and I'm not sure the Dodgers hitting coaches do. This is on Kyle Tucker to sort of come out of it himself.
0: Well, Jesse, you just solved my whole problem in life. You just told me as I get older, I got to make some adjustments. That's where I've been going wrong.
1: I'm with you, man. I need to as well. In fact, I'm worried about getting some sleep tonight with this rain delay. So that, you know, in the old days, I'd be, let's play all night. Now let's get this over with. I got to get to bed.
0: I know that's right. Hey, man, I'm right there with you 100%. There you go. Age is, getting older is a blessing, but, man, it takes some adjusting. That's for sure. Jesse, great stuff, man. Right. Thanks so much for giving us some time. Hopefully they get this game cooked and over with real quick. But thanks for giving us some time this evening.
1: You got it, guys. Yeah, great series so far between the Cubs and Sox. We'll talk soon.
0: All right, will do. Great stuff. Jesse Rogers, ESPN MLB reporter, with us here on Game Night on ESPN Radio on the ESPN app. That's as simple as it is, Emmett. We just have to adjust in life. Didn't know that we had to make these adjustments. I thought I could be 21-year-old Q forever.
2: No, I adjusted once, all right? I adjusted once, and it was for the better. It got me here, all right? Because there was a time in my life where I was lazy and I had no motivation. I adjusted, and I got to right here. I ain't making any more changes. This is who I am now. I'm 46.
0: There you go. There you go. That a boy. Emmett Golden making the change for the better. There you go. I'm Q Myers. It's game night here on ESPN Radio. When it comes to joint practices, the Cowboys and the Saints, they like to fight. Others, not so much. It's next on ESPN Radio on the all-new ESPN app.
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0: Fernando looking left across the middle. Caught. Touchdown. Jack Besh. Fernando Mendoza.
1: Yes.
0: To Jack Besh.
2: 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I see, an ascending player. We just got to keep getting better.
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5: The number one overall pick, that would be Fernando Mendoza. And this week, all eyes are centered on Houston. It's game night on ESPN Radio, the all-new ESPN app, SiriusXM Channel 80, and tune in. 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He's Emmett Golden. I'm Q Myers. And all week long, the Raiders are here where I'm at right now, Houston, Texas. They have the joint practice they had earlier today with the Texans. They play them in preseason game number 2 coming up on Thursday. That's actually ESPN's game, so you can hear that on ESPN. That's a fantastic game number 2, because that normally is a dress rehearsal. But, Emmett, you know how these joint practices are.
6: Yeah.
5: Sometimes if the extra work is put in, sometimes the guys that you expect to see or hear in the game, you might not necessarily hear or see because they put in a lot of work. But I'll tell you what, man, from being there today, my summary for it was you could tell that one team is a team that is a Super Bowl caliber defense and a team that feels like they can make a deep run in the playoffs and potentially play in that Super Bowl in LA, Super Bowl 61, and another team that's rebuilding, but they do have the number one overall pick. I mean, it's really night and day when you look at the talent on the Texans as opposed to where the Raiders are just starting things off.
6: Yeah, and it's a double-edged sword because I feel like it's good work, but you let me know if this how practice went or not. Sometimes if you don't have success, well, then you're like, what are we doing? You know, if you're having a problem moving the ball on a great defense, then you feel like you spent the whole practice almost wasting your time. But in reality, you're going against the best out there, and it could only make you better.
5: That's how I looked at it, because Houston, look, you could say that they checked the box of number one defense for every category just about last year. And I know Seattle is the defending champs. They had a really good defense. There's a handful of teams that have really good defenses. But I would take the Texans defense and take them up against anybody. I say it all the time. If the Texans had the Cowboys offense, they'd be a world champion, and it wouldn't even be close. Right? Because the Cowboys couldn't stop anybody. And the problem for the Texans down the stretch last season in the playoffs is C.J. Stroud couldn't get out of his own way. Right? Yeah. He just had so many struggles. But it was nice to be here, be there, and see the actual practice. And like I said, see what a lot of teams are looking to try to build, which is a defense that's like the Houston Texans. So what did the number one overall pick, what did Fernando Mendoza, who did take first team reps today, how did he feel going up against that defense?
7: We go against our defense, which is fantastic and such a top defense every single day, and then now be able to go against the Texans defense, which is also a top defense in the league, go against them, be able to get some reps with the ones against the superstars on their defense. And then obviously their twos are fantastic as well. We got so much work, whether it was move the ball, first down, third down, red zone, 2 minute. There's so many situations. And I believe overall it was a positive day. There were plays that I loved and plays that I wish I had back. But in reality, that's a lie. I wish I didn't have him back because it's a growing experience and it's practice.
6: He is so wholesome, isn't he? Isn't he just so wholesome? Open cup.
5: I've never heard someone describe someone as he's just so wholesome. That is wholesome. Hilarious.
6: I'm going to start calling him Opie Cunningham because that's who he reminds me of. Opie, that's Taylor, funny. Randy, Richie Cunningham or whatever. I'm going to call him Opie Cunningham because he is just a wholesome young man. Now, I don't believe for a second when he's talking about going against the Raiders defense is like going against the Texans defense. It's not. All right? It is not, but I appreciate him bigging up his team and being a leader from that standpoint. So it's good work, and I appreciate it. Does seem like they're taking their time with him because I've seen quarterbacks ruin before, and I think he has an opportunity to be good in this league. And I feel like up to this point, it's super early, but I feel like the Raiders have handled it properly.
5: You know, the thing with Fernando that I've noticed so far, he doesn't seem to make the same mistake twice. Right, which is all you could ask for from a young guy. He's going to have growing pains, right? I mean, he had the other night when they took on the Cardinals in preseason game number 1, he had 10 under center snaps, right? Mm-hmm. 10. Last year in Indiana, he had 5.
6: Wow.
5: So, I mean, so you know what I mean? So just put that in perspective. He's mm-hmm. still learning. And for him to not make the same mistake and him endear to his teammates, and every one of them has glowing reviews of him, and you could just see him getting more comfortable in the system and get more comfortable with the speed of the game. And, you know, he's having those learning moments. He tried to scramble the other night. He tried to hit the corner, and he said, man, in college, when I try to roll out and hit the corner, I'm on the corner and I pick up some yards. This time I roll out, hit the corner, and there's a defender right there. You know, mm-hmm. and it's just reality, man. You know, the speed of the game is different. The slow guys in the NFL are still fast.
6: Yeah, they're the fastest guys in college. You know what I'm saying? Even the slow guys in the NFL. So it's a great learning experience for him. And I'm excited to see him once he does get on the field. But in no way do I want to see the Raiders rush him. I don't. Right. He's going to play. You're yep. going to see him. Don't worry about it. And it's going to be a big deal when he gets an opportunity. But you do want to get the kinks and the rust out of the way. But to your point about being under center and taking 5 snaps, in the NFL, you got to spend some time under center. Yeah. You just have to. It wipes out so much of a playbook if you can't get under center and take a snap. So that's a very, very important tool for him to learn. And a lot of most quarterbacks come from college into the NFL not having that skill.
5: Exactly. Well, the other question is not just the Texans defense, but what about their offense? What about CJ Stroud? As I mentioned, he really didn't finish off the 2025 campaign very strong. We remember the postseason. It wasn't very good. You don't want to waste that championship style defense that they have. And trust and believe, they have a Super Bowl worthy defense. Mm-hmm. You've got to be able to support and complement that offense. So here's DeMeco Ryans, the Texans head coach, on how CJ was looking in practice versus the Raiders.
1: I thought CJ did really well today. Some really nice plays all day. Really great decisions. Again, the same thing he's been doing all camp. So proud of just his competitive spirit as well. When he was out there, like, you start barking back and forth. Yeah, he's doing that, but he's still holding his composure and making plays as well. So I'm proud of the work that CJ did today.
6: And he's a good quarterback. Like, we've seen him be a good quarterback in the NFL. He had a terrible end to the season, you know, even in the playoffs, that defense, you know, is the reason why they were able to win a game. But you just don't want to see that. Don't want to see that again, that type of performance, and hopefully put it behind them. Cause the worst thing that CJ could do is walk to the line and try to, right the wrongs from last year. That's over. Throw it in the trash, come out here with a clear head and get back to doing what he's been doing.
5: And, you know, just from watching and observing him today, I think he has done that. Like, mm-hmm. I haven't been there, obviously, for all of camp, but DeMeco Ryans says that he's looked good. He looked very confident. He looked very free-spirited today. He looked like he was in a really good place. And, look, the Texans had success offensively. They were able to run the rock. You know, he had a good day passing. He did get intercepted once by Quay Walker, and I thought it was kind of cool because Quay Walker intercepted him and then spiked the ball, and the fans of the Texans that were there kind of booed him, and Quay Walker may or may not have saluted them and said, hey, you guys are number one, if you know what I mean. So, but look, awesome. The thing is, that was really good work for a joint practice.
6: Right.
5: You know what I mean? They got the work in as opposed to what the Cowboys and the Saints did, where all they did is have fisticuffs all day, which gets mm-hmm. nothing accomplished. Like, I can literally look at what happened between the Texans and the Raiders, and I can say that they comfortably went back to the offices, they looked at the film, and they were happy with what they saw, one, because it was good, or two, they could learn from it. You go back and look at the Cowboys and Saints practice film, what are you going to see? WWE suplexes, right. Helmets flying, fists flying, which makes no sense when you're hitting a helmet, by the way.
6: Exactly.
5: You know, I mean, it's just, you don't get anything accomplished when you do that. So I have to give the Texans and the Raiders a lot of credit for, yeah, I mean, there was some pushing and shoving here and there. Mm-hmm. Yeah, have you been in this humidity in Texas? It's not fun. My right. face looked like I got hit with a hose in the face when I walked outside. Right? It was wet. It was hot. It was nasty. But the work got done, which is all that matters at the end of the day.
6: And when you get good work in, then when the game comes around, your starters don't don't have to play, right? Your starters can go ahead and they get their work in. You can let the guys that are out there competing for jobs, you know, really get some valuable tape out there, not just for the team they're playing on, but maybe teams in the future. So you don't want to mess around with that like we saw with the Saints and the Cowboys.
5: Yeah, just again, it doesn't do anybody any good when you're getting in work that is not work. But for the Texans and for the Raiders, both, you know, being out there and, you know, obviously Fernando Mendoza learning and going up against those dudes, bloodthirsty pirates, as our Freddie Coleman would say, going up against those guys early, that's going to help him in the long run. But who's got the most on the line this NFL season? That's next on ESPN Radio.
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1: All the action in the WNBA is officially in the books for the evening. I'm Q Myers. The Sun, they topped the Sparks 85-77. The Fever, they defeated the Tempo 101-95. That's five straight wins for the Fever, and now we're in third place in the WNBA standings. Kelsey Mitchell had another game, topping 20 points, which she dropped in 29. That's Kelsey's 20th straight game with at least 20 points, tying Asia Wilson for the longest streak in WNBA history. The Dream, they defeated the Aces 97-82. Angel Reese, she had 21 points and 10 rebounds for Atlanta. For the Aces, head coach Becky Hammond, she was ejected halfway through the second quarter for arguing with the officials. And the Sky, they topped the Liberty 93-86. Natasha Cloud, 35 points and 9 rebounds for Chicago. In the NBA, the family feud rolls on with the Buss family. They reiterated their intention to sell their remaining shares of the Lakers, saying in a statement that five of the six members of the Buss Trust are united in the decision. That statement comes in the wake of Jeannie Buss, the current governor of the team and the only sibling to abstain from the vote to sell, declaring her intention to contest her brothers and sister. If the sale of the remaining shares does go through, Jeannie will lose her status as governor of the franchise. She had a previous deal to remain as governor through 2030. For more scores and analysis, check out ESPN.com and the all-new ESPN app. Coming up, more Game Night with Emmett Golden and me, Q Myers, here on ESPN Radio.
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3: The fact that you pick up the fifth-year option of your quarterback and you don't extend him lets you know that they're not necessarily sold on C.J. Stroud.
4: You get the contract by what you do on the field. If you're worthy of getting a contract, it'll happen for you. 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
5: In this case of C.J., he has to go back to the drawing board and make sure that protecting the football is priority number one and not to repeat the mistakes that he did in 2025.
6: If C.J. Stroud plays great and next thing you know the Texans are in the AFC Championship game, he'll be the highest-paid quarterback.
1: But who has the most pressure on them? When we look at the NFL, we look at all 32 teams. There's a handful of players that, of course, pop out to us. There's no doubt about that. We'll break it down here on Game Night on ESPN Radio on the all-new ESPN app, SiriusXM Channel 80, and TuneIn. 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He's Emmett Golden. I'm Q Myers. And Emmett, I don't know if you're ready for this challenge.
7: Yeah,
1: I want to go ahead. I want to roll this out to you just so you understand. And the fine folks at home understand as well.
7: All right.
1: This is almost like a grab bag type of situation.
7: Mm-hmm.
1: This is almost like closing your eyes and just going for what's, you know, what the best option is or whatever is in front of you. Not really understanding the temperature of the situation. What I mean by that, we're going to hear a random team's name.
7: Okay.
1: Random team's name. And we're going to talk about what person has the most approved on that.
7: All right.
1: Are you ready for that challenge?
7: I think I'm ready.
1: I don't need you to think. I need you to be 100% confident.
7: We'll see about that. If I'm
1: Do we have to ring the bell on you before we even get started?
7: No, let's see how it goes. Let's get into it and see how it goes. All right.
1: All right. Well, let's go for the best then. Let's go for the first team.
8: The Houston Texans.
7: Okay, yeah, I got that one. It's C.J. Stroud, all right? C.J. definitely has something to prove because, unfortunately, and I don't feel this way, but I think most people are looking at him like at the moment he's the weak link of that team. I don't think it's accurate. I think he just had a bad end of the season, but he also needs to get that cash too. You know, it's all about the money. So if he has a good year, then it'll take care of itself. If he has another bad season where, well, I won't even say bad season, if he starts this season like he ended last year, he could lose a lot of money, a whole lot of money.
1: I'm going to go ahead and go in another direction because I think you took the low-hanging fruit and I think you
7: sure did
1: the exercise. Well, you did the exercise to perfection.
7: Okay.
1: Right? So this is not really actually following the rules. Shocking. I'm breaking the rules. I think that offensive line has a lot to prove
7: okay
1: for the Houston Texans because CJ was not protected very well. They were not able to establish any kind of run game, and that would have helped the quarterback play if they had any kind of sense of a running game. They bring in David Montgomery from the Detroit Lions. They have that superstar defense. They have that Super Bowl caliber defense. The best friend to the quarterback is going to be a run game and obviously the protection of the offensive line. So not necessarily the exact way I was supposed to do this you know, exercise, but I'm going to go ahead and color outside the lines and say the offensive line.
8: The Detroit Lions.
7: Ooh, the Detroit Lions. The Detroit Dan Lions. Campbell. All right.
1: I think so.
7: Yeah, Dan Campbell. You know, you have another year where you underperform. And look, I know they were over 500, but they did finish last in the NFC North. So I think there have been high expectations for the Lions. And if they don't meet them again, then I think people are going to start asking the Dan Campbell question. Was he the guy to get them to respectability, but not the guy to get them to a championship contention or championship level? So I think Dan Campbell is the guy with the most to prove this year.
1: I'm going to go with Jahmyr Gibbs. I'm going to go with Jahmyr Gibbs because I mentioned David Montgomery. They brought him, you know, they sent him to Houston so the Texans can have a running back that brings that physicality. So no longer do you have the Knuckles and Sonic and Knuckles. You just have Sonic, which Sonic is great. Don't get me wrong. I don't want to act like it's a slight to him, but now all eyes are on him all the time. They just made him, what, the highest paid running back in the league?
7: Yeah.
1: Right? I mean, he just got paid, just like Bijan Robinson just got paid. So Jahmyr Gibbs, there are going to be a lot of expectations for him to do the heavy lifting. There's no doubt in my mind he can, but there is no Knuckles as part of Sonic and Knuckles. And so now I think that when you are the guy by yourself, and the main dude in that running back room, it's just going to put a little bit more pressure. So I'm going to go ahead with Jahmyr Gibbs, especially because he just got paid. Who's next?
8: The New England Patriots.
1: Is it Drake May or is it A.J. Brown?
7: It's probably A.J. Brown, you know, because when you weren't happy on a very successful team and you come to another one and it's, you know, like, oh, yeah, I'm out of Shawshank. You know, for a certain extent, I think it kind of falls on him, because if he's not happy here and they're winning, you know, if they're winning, I saw a quote from Drake May that was like, yeah, because, you know, all our guys care about winning, our receivers, if they're not catching passes, but we're in the Super Bowl, they're going to be happy. And it's like, have you met your new teammate? Right. So I think he is, he's one. I do have another one, though. I think it's a huge year for Vrabel.
1: That's where I was going. As you went with Dan Campbell, I was going with Vrabel, right? I think that he, one, has to show that he has institutional control over the team. Not that he hasn't shown that he has, but with everything that we saw Mike Vrabel go through in this offseason, he has to make sure he can still be a leader of men. I think he can. But he has to show it. And when you'll see it is not right now when he's bringing puppy dogs to the podium during training camp. But you'll see it when adversity hits.
7: Mm-hmm.
1: Adversity will hit. Their schedule is tougher than it was last year. Nobody's going to be surprised that Drake May is a really good quarterback. Nobody's going to be surprised what Josh McDaniels' offense could do. And oh, by the way, nobody's going to be surprised that they have a true number one wide receiver in A.J. Brown. So they have got to navigate the waters when adversity hits. How is Mike Vrabel stand up to the test and make sure that those guys continue to follow his leadership? I feel like he'll be able to get it done, but until we see it, we don't know.
7: Yeah, and if they do take a step back, there will be some that'll go, well, he was a distraction in the offseason,
1: exactly.
7: You know, and this is why. Yeah. When in reality, all the reasons you just laid out, tougher schedule, they're not a surprise anymore, might be the real reason, but that's not going to stop people from looking at Vrabel and going, hey, you know, this is part of your fault.
1: Exactly.
8: The Philadelphia Eagles.
7: Ooh, I mean,
1: Jalen Hurts.
7: Yeah.
1: Is it Jalen Hurts or is it Sean Mannion?
7: I was going to say Sirianni, you know, because they always, you know, he could get to the NFC Championship.
1: What's he lost, like, three games in, like, the last 80 years, and he's always on the hot seat?
7: Always on the hot seat. Sirianni was the first name. I think Jalen is a good one, too. But I'm going with Sirianni because it doesn't matter what he does. He could win the Super Bowl this year. He'll be on the hot seat if they lose the first game of the following season.
1: He could be like Kirk Cignetti and go wall-to-wall without losing the game, right? Have the MVP quarterback, and then all of a sudden be like, well, you know.
7: Right.
1: In that one game, they only won by a touchdown. There's something wrong going on there.
7: Uh-huh.
1: But, yeah, I think Jalen Hurts has got to be the guy. When you make the move and send A.J. Brown to New England, you're basically picking – the quarterback over the wide receiver. We all know that there seemed like that there was some kind of line drawn in the sand between those two guys. Obviously, the Eagles chose to ride with their quarterback, which makes sense. Fine, it's the quarterback position. Now he's got a new cast and character of weapons along with Devontae Smith and Saquon Barkley. So now he's got to show that he can still be that top-notch quarterback. And I honestly think he has to go back to using his legs a little bit more. It didn't seem like he was willing to do that last year.
7: Yeah.
1: I want to see what this Sean Mannion offense looks like, how he has them set up. And, oh, by the way, this is a first-time OC, a very young OC. So is he going to be the next boy wonder, or is he just going to make you wonder? That's the question.
7: Good question.
8: The Denver Broncos.
1: Davis Webb. No. Davis. Yes. Davis Webb. The offensive coordinator. Sean Payton gave the playbook to him. He had too much interest from other teams to possibly go and be either their head coach. He interviewed this offseason. Hell, he interviewed with the Raiders, right? It seemed like he was one of the guys that was in the final runnings. He interviewed with multiple teams as the OC. I know the Ravens interviewed him to be the OC, but he wasn't the play caller. That's always been Sean Payton's baby. And so Sean Payton gave the play sheet to Davis Webb and said, go ahead and hold it down. You're the guy. How long does that last? If they stumble out of the gates and their offense doesn't look good, does Sean Payton take that back? Or does he open up this playbook and Bo Nix all of a sudden is able to, you know, have more control and success in this offense? I think there's going to be a lot of attention on who's calling the plays now in Denver.
7: Yeah, I agree with that. I think you hit it on the head. I mean, there's always going to be pressure on the quarterback in Bo Nix. Got all the way to AFC Championship game, and then he gets hurt, you know, and they can't finish it off. So, you know, if he picks up where he kind of left off before he got hurt, it'll be all good. But if not, then it'll be like, oh, was it the defense that carried you? You know, because they had a great defense last year, almost what C.J. Stroud is looking at. So I agree with you with their offensive coordinator. I'll just throw a bonus Bo Nix because the quarterback's always under pressure and has a lot to prove.
1: Yeah, of course. And look, he's been in the playoffs, you know, both years that he's been in the league. So far, so good for Bo Nix. Obviously, that injury, as you mentioned, AFC Championship game, about to play in that was unfortunate for Denver. One will wonder what would have happened if he had played in that game. He's Emmett Golden. I'm Q Myers. It's game night here on ESPN Radio and the all-new ESPN app. What is happening down in South Beach? We'll talk about that next here on game night on ESPN Radio on the all-new ESPN app.
0: Hey, this is Rich Eisen coming up on Wednesday. The Seahawks going for back-to-back titles. Cooper Kupp, Super Bowl MVP from a couple of titles for him ago, will join us. 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

0: Major League Baseball update.
1: All right, I don't know if you heard this, Emmett, but the Brew Crew beat the brakes off the Mariners 22-0.
2: Yeah. And to understate it greatly. Yeah.
1: That is a beat down. The Brewers tied a franchise record with the 22 runs. The Mariners tied a franchise record with the 22 runs allowed, right? They had 22 runs allowed at the Red Sox back in 2015. I mean, just an incredible, incredible performance by the Brew Crew. 22-0 matches the largest shutout since 1900.
2: Wow. Wow, that goes way, way back. Wow.
1: Man, that's like the Mac from way back. You know how far back he goes. He goes way, way, way back. But what is the Brew Crew? What is their manager, Pat Murphy? What do you think about the performance this evening?
3: You know, it's one game, and it's a pretty good performance. Pretty darn good performance. I think Harrison was not his sharpest, but you know, settled in after the first hitter. I thought Drouin was good. Anderson, good. And then there are a lot of great, you know, Bowers continues. His body's banged up, but he continues to swing it. It's great to see Yelly swing the bat like that tonight. Isn't perfect, but God, that was really nice. The kid's been working at it. Mitchell back to swinging the bat, and Hamilton, wow. Pretty special. And Joey Ortiz, he just keeps doing it, playing defense and whatever else. He twisted his ankle a little bit, so we'll have to see on that. Contreras had a great game. Throwing that guy out was a turning point in the game, I thought.
2: Good job by Pat to not, you know, to keep his team humble, right? He goes, yeah, Harrison was pretty good. Wasn't his best. He struck out 8 in 5 innings. You know, right, didn't give up a run. He did walk two, but you know, didn't give up a run in 5 innings. Struck out 8, and it's a blowout. So it wasn't too bad, but I think it was all right performance.
1: Well, you know, I was gonna have to ring the bell on him because at first he was really downplaying the 22-0 shutout. Right? It was like, mm-hmm. Oh, you know, it was a pretty decent performance or something, or a pretty good performance. Like, come on, man. Then right. I think he at some point he realized, like, all right, hold on. I can't sugarcoat it this, but there was actually a lot of good that happened in this game. So he finally leaned
2: into
1: it.
2: He saved himself at the end because I was going to call for the bell, too.
1: Yes, exactly. So at least you were picking up what I was laying down, because at first he was really underselling it. I'm glad he finally stepped to the front of the congregation. But shout out to the Brew Crew, 22-0. Over the Mariners, largest shutout since 1900, or matches the largest shutout since 1900. But after that much time, who's really counting? He's Emmett Colton. I'm Q Myers. It's game night here on ESPN Radio on the all-new ESPN app, SiriusXM Channel 80, and TuneIn. 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
0: Yeah. 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The Miami Dolphins.
5: I'm Marcel Louis-Jacques, covering the Dolphins and success in 2026 won't really be determined by wins or losses, but rather by week-over-week progress for the youngest team in the NFL. The Dolphins will eat an NFL record $180 million in dead cap this season, but they also drafted a league-high 13 rookies in this year's draft. So while the wins may be few and far between, there's plenty of exciting things to watch on either side of the ball, like the development of Caden Proctor, Caleb Douglas, Chris Johnson, and Jacob Rodriguez. And then, of course, there's quarterback Malik Willis, who is the only free agent to sign a multi-year deal with the Dolphins this offseason. How he develops as both a leader and a quarterback will impact exactly what the Dolphins' trajectory is for the near future.

0: So obviously A-Chan's great, you know, there's no question about that, but it's going to be hard to really evaluate Malik Willis. Now I'll say this, there are a bunch of guys who, for, you know, lack of a better way to describe, that are out there trying to kind of make a name for themselves. If he can elevate them, that'll speak to how good of a quarterback he is. But quarterbacks need help, and I don't know how much help he's going to get at the receiving position.
1: So wins and lessons are going to be, you know, success for the Dolphins as a team. What will success look like for Malik Willis as the quarterback? Here's the head coach, Jeff Hafley, on the Rich Eisen Show.
2: Improvement and the confidence that I talked about. I believe in Malik. I believe in him as a person, and I believe in Malik as a player. And I watch him sit in the pocket and throw the ball well, and I watch him use his legs and throw the ball and run down the field. And, you know, there's going to be some ups and downs. I mean, that's just it's going to be the natural occurrence for a guy who's really starting his first year. It's almost like a rookie year for him. There's going to be his ups and downs. I want to see improvement, and I want to see confidence, and I want to see leadership, and I want to see some moments where he's capable of taking over a game, which I truly believe that he's going to do. But it's going to be okay when he makes mistakes, and I'm going to have his back, because we're all going to make mistakes, but we got to learn from them, or else they won't count. So those are the things that I'm looking forward to seeing him do.
0: Yeah, this is a tough spot to be in because it's kind of a rebuild. They're kind of starting all the way over, new head coach, new quarterback. They kind of got rid of a bunch of guys and a bunch of salary. So it's a tough spot to be in. I could see the Dolphins having the number one overall pick.
1: I think that their defense is going to be better than that. You know what I mean? Okay. Jeff Hafley is a defensive-minded guy, so I think that he's going to be able to lean more heavily into the defense and keep them in some games. Now, look, I'm going to know up close and personal really quickly what this Dolphins team looks like, even though you can't always judge what a team looks like in week one. But they'll be in Vegas week one. So I'm going to get to see this team really quickly out the gates to see what Malik Willis is going to look like, to see what Jalen Tolbert, Tutu Atwell, right, the guys that they've brought in, how are they going to look? And remember, there's a lot of guys that they lost, including Tyreek Hill, who was their big playmaker, and then Jalen Waddle as well. I mean, that was a nice 1-2 punch. Waddle's now in Denver with the Broncos. But when you have that many young guys that you drafted, like you said, it's one of those hitting the reset button and starting over. It looks to me as it's one of those seasons where they're going to be comfortable allowing these young guys to get an opportunity to get out there on the grass and play and grow and see what they actually have in these dudes and then understand what they need to do when it comes to free agency in the draft and how they're going to build this thing. To me, the Dolphins are playing the long game here.
0: Yeah, what will be interesting is if they do have a top 5-6 pick and there are a bunch of quarterbacks there. Yep. What do they do? You know, do they draft a young guy or do they go, no, Malik's our guy? And, of course, it depends on how well Malik plays. It's just they need a lot on offense from at least a skilled position player. So there's going to be some fun. There's going to be some lean days as well.
1: There's no doubt about that. Speaking of lean days in the WNBA, it's getting down to the last days of the regular season. The Fever keep on winning. It's ESPN Radio.
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0: The Family Feud continues in L.A. I'm Q Myers. The Buss family reiterated their intention to sell their remaining shares of the Lakers, saying in a statement that five of the six members of the Buss Trust are united in that decision. The statement comes in the wake of Jeannie Buss, the current governor of the team and the only sibling to abstain from the vote to sell, declaring her intention to contest her brothers and sister. If the sale of the remaining shares does go through, Jeannie would lose her status as governor of the franchise. She had a previous deal to remain as governor through 2030. In Major League Baseball, the Dodgers on Tuesday put closer Edwin Diaz on the IL because of inflammation in the right side of his neck, while four-time MVP Shohei Ohtani progresses towards a return to the mound. Diaz, who's 2-2 with 11.85 ERA and 7 saves and 11 opportunities in 16 games in his first season with the Dodgers, returned to L.A. on Tuesday and will have imaging on his neck. As a matter of fact, the Dodgers were in action. They took the victory over the Rockies 7-6. In the WNBA, all games are final. The Sun topped the Sparks 85-77. The Fever defeated the Tempo 101-95. Five straight wins for the Fever, and now in third place in the WNBA standings. Kelsey Mitchell had another game topping 20 points, when she dropped in 29. Kelsey's had now 20 straight games with at least 20 points, tying Asia Wilson for the longest streak in WNBA history. For more scores and analysis, check out ESPN.com and the all-new ESPN app. Coming up next on Game Night, we continue to go around the WNBA with Emmett Golden and me here on ESPN Radio.
1: On the Wednesday edition of Unsportsmanlike with Evan Cole, Michelle Smallman, and me, Chris Caney. The Buffalo Bills and Josh Allen are still searching for a Super Bowl appearance. I'll tell you if this is the year that they finally break through. It's Unsportsmanlike, 6 a.m. Eastern, right here on ESPN Radio.

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1: if
0: not.
1: You're
0: mean.
1: The mean one. Right. I am the mean one.
0: I think
1: you are the nicest guy I know.
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0: 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So, Emmett, if you're the mean guy.
1: Yeah.
0: And I'm the mean guy. Mm-hmm. Does that mean that one day we're going to do a show here on ESPN Radio and we're going to be grumpy old men?
1: I hope so. You know, I hope so. We could be
0: and that's
1: Randolph
0: a movie reference
1: and Mortimer.
0: That I don't do very often, by the way. I'm just
1: saying. Yeah. You know who Mortimer and Randolph are?
0: That's in Trading Places, right?
1: Yeah, there you go. Let's go. Let's go. That's what I'm talking about, man. That's
0: there
1: what I'm
0: you
1: talking
0: go.
1: About.
0: See? Every once in a while, man, a broken clock is correct, right?
1: I can
0: make it happen every once in a while. We make it happen all the time here consistently on game night on ESPN Radio and the ESPN app. Let's go all things WNBA like this.
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3: 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That might be the dagger.
4: 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Through the foul.
3: A deep one. 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
2: This is WNBA Roundup on game night.
0: One of the big games that took place in the WNBA this evening was the Fever and the Tempo. And Emmett, it's not necessarily because of the tempo, but the way that the Fever are rolling right now.
1: Yeah.
5: Mitchell. Swish. My goodness. She makes it look easy.
1: That highlight courtesy of ESPN, and she has been making it look easy as the Fever roll the tempo 101-95.
0: Yeah, that's five straight wins for the Fever. They were back and forth with the Aces for third and fourth place. Now the Fever are in third place by themselves. Kelsey Mitchell, 29 points. It's the 20th straight game. 20-0 straight games, and she's had at least 20 points, tying Asia Wilson for the most in WNBA history. Kelsey Mitchell, I feel like she's not being talked about enough when it comes to potential MVP, but right. She has literally been balling all season long, and she's not, you know, the one that everyone talks about immediately. And I guess when you're playing for the Fever and you have someone like Caitlin Clark, and then you have Aaliyah Boston that's been balling out as well, it's easy to get caught up in the mix. But if you ain't paying attention to what Kelsey Mitchell is doing, you're doing it wrong.
1: Yeah, because she is getting it in. And, you know, we'll see what the MVP comes down to. You know, I think Olivia Miles will be kind of involved in that voting. I don't know if she's going to win it, being a rookie and everything. But Kelsey Mitchell will, I think, be involved in there. And we'll see what happens. But we know, as you pointed out, she's always going to be overshadowed by Caitlin Clark. And after the game, Caitlin crawled up with Holly Rowe.
6: And this was a hard-fought game down the stretch. This is an area your team has been trying to grow in, giving up big leads and closing out games. How did you get it done tonight?
7: Yeah, I didn't think we played all our best, but hey, we'll take a win when we can get it. And like I said, this team's been in every single game. So credit to them. They fought. We found a way to win. That's all that really matters.
6: You had to do it without Kelsey Mitchell in the fourth quarter. What do you know about what's going on with Kelsey?
7: Well, maybe if Canada had air conditioning, Holly, that would probably be helpful. But it's a million degrees in here, but hopefully she'll be okay. But we certainly missed her.
6: Other than the heat, how have you enjoyed your trip north of the border, your first time here in Canada?
7: It's been great. The fans were great tonight, and it's really cool to see how much women's basketball has grown. So really fun for my first time in Canada, and certainly excited to come back.
6: The road trip continues. It's a hard one moving forward. How do you take the lessons learned tonight and apply those going ahead?
7: Yeah, I mean, we can't play as sloppy as we did tonight, and that starts with me. So just clean it up a little bit. Hey, we'll take whatever win we can get, but these next two are really tough for us. So go one at a time. It's a long road trip, but we're going to have our hands full, but we'll be ready.
6: Thank you so much.
7: Thanks.
0: Caitlin Clark had 24 points, 7 assists, and 7 turnovers. She talked about a little sloppy, those turnovers. Mm-hmm. Definitely sloppy. And a little shade that she threw at Canada, huh? No AC in the arena. Ooh. Said it was too hot. Kelsey Mitchell sounded like she cramped up. And I remember when that happened last year for Kelsey when they were playing the Aces in the playoffs. And she was balling out in that game. And then she just kind of like locked up I remember when that happened, and when she left that game, she wasn't the same. We all remember LeBron when he locked up in
1: San Antonio. Yep.
0: So that, you know, you got to stay hydrated. You got to stay, obviously, air conditioned. But, man, Caitlin Clark, her first time to Canada, and she's throwing that shade. And lack of shade, right. Apparently, in the arena. But the Fever do get the victory. Like I said, fifth one in a row. They win 101-95. Over the Tempo. The Dream and the Aces. Becky Hammon, she got tossed early, and the Dream got balling early on. Check it out.
8: Ryan Howard drives and scores.
1: That highlight courtesy of ESPN, shortened to the point. She drives and scores. Here we go. Let's cut out all the fluff, right?
0: Hey, man, let's just get right to it.
1: Right.
0: She shoots,
1: it.
0: He scores.
1: That's it. That was fantastic. That's courtesy of ESPN. The Cliff Notes version of the highlight brought to you by ESPN. The Dream beat the Aces 97-82 tonight.
0: And Ryan Howard had 23 points, 4 steals, 20 points in the fourth. And at least 6 games that she's done that. She's had 20 points, in 4 of the last 6 games after scoring fewer than 20 points in 9 straight. So there you go. As I mentioned, Becky Hammon got tossed early. To me, that was the story of this game. She gets tossed in the second quarter, and I thought that was just too early. That was too early for the Aces to try to get some kind of momentum because their coach got booted. So I understand what she was going for. She was defending Asia Wilson, who didn't get a call on one end. And, I think she just went a little too far early on. Asia ends the night, 27 points, 14 rebounds, 4 blocks. How about that? Just a great, another great stat line for Asia Wilson.
1: Say, oh, so Asia Wilson was Asia Wilson tonight. Yeah, that's what she does. You talk about get down how you live. That is how she lives. And she gets down like that every night.
0: Absolutely, but this one goes to the Dream. You got to give them credit for that. They've had a hell of a season. Angel Reese, she had a big performance as well, like she seemingly always does. And Atlanta is a tough out. There's no doubt about that. They win 97-82 over the Aces. Doing a little bit of WNBA roundup here on Game Night on ESPN Radio and the all-new ESPN app. The Sky and the Liberty. This game, Emmett, was all things Natasha Cloud.
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10: That's her spot. Right there at that free throw line. She's been getting that shot all game.
1: That highlight courtesy of My 9 New York. The Sky 93, the Liberty 86.
0: Yeah, Natasha Cloud was in her bag. I mean, man, 35 points and 9 rebounds. For Chicago. Are you serious?
1: Wow.
0: that's the game. That's the performance that she had. First player in Sky history to have 35 points and 5 rebounds and 6 assists in the same game. Second player with such a game in WNBA season, joining Asia Wilson, who did that against the Mystics. So a pretty good company to keep right there when you're talking about who what company she joined this season. But Natasha Cloud, she's always one of those players that I really enjoy her style of play. Mm-hmm. I like to say she has a little something in her neck, and she's always, you know, attacking the rim. She's not one of those that's just standing out there by the three-pointer and casting those shots, but she really does attack the rim. The Sky are a mess of a team, but on this night, at least, you know, they were able to get that victory over the Liberty based off Natasha Cloud and her big night that she had.
1: Yeah, I fully expected the Liberty to get this one, and they even came back late in the fourth quarter, and I was like, yeah, here we go. You know, they're going to beat the Sky, but to give the Sky credit, they held on and got the victory tonight.
0: Yeah, and you might have been really paying attention to that because
1: I was
0: DraftKings app.
1: I was
0: open.
1: really paying attention.
0: I'm not going to tell everybody your business. I don't want to throw all your business in the street, but your DraftKings app might have been open in particular, paying attention to the Sky and the Liberty, the game that the Sky win 93 to 80. What is it, 86?
1: 93, yep, 86? 82.
0: There you go.
1: Oh, no, 86. I was looking. I'm sorry.
0: See how you see? That's
1: my bad. I looked at the wrong
0: score.
1: You
0: were supposed to be the guy that has my back, and you said
1: me
0: in the wrong direction.
1: I did. That's on me. You know when you make a foul and you raise your hand and let everybody know it was
0: I know, but you know my coach always said? You know what my coach said?
1: What's
0: I don't want the my bad guy. I don't want the my bad guy. guy.
11: I got with you.
0: I don't want the my bad guy. I want the guy that's going to do it right. He's Evan Golds, and I'm Q Myers. It's game night here on ESPN Radio. Speaking of doing it right, Jim Harbaugh seems like he's already in midseason form. 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

0: He's already in rare form. 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
1: It's like a plane, you know, just starting on a runway. It's going to get moving, and it's going to get going, and then it's going to start going so fast that it's just going to take off and be flying. But there's a ramp up. I think of it as a glide theory that we move into.
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0: but he is a winner. Will the Chargers be winners this season? It's game night here on ESPN Radio, the all-new ESPN app, SiriusXM Channel 80, and tune in. We are presented by Progressive Insurance. He's Emmett Golden. I'm Q Myers with the Chargers, and now they have their offensive coordinator, Mike McDaniel, who I know is fired up to work with Justin Herbert. Everything we've heard since he's been moved on from the Dolphins and in L.A. with the Chargers has been great things about that relationship, the great things that they're going to do together, and how this offense could really take off. And it's supposed to be this year where, hey, the Chargers take that next step. But unfortunately, Emmett, for them, the same old happened today at practice where their center, their free agent acquisition, one of their big free agent acquisitions that they had this offseason, Tyler Biadasz, he was carted off the field with an apparent left leg injury Tuesday during the joint practice with the 49ers. And unfortunate for him, yeah. Unfortunate for that Chargers team. And here it goes. Already a hit to that offensive line. I don't know how serious this injury is, but does not sound very good when it comes to that offensive line and your starting center.
1: And you hope it's not major, like that will cost him the year. Right. You hope that even if it's something that is a month or 2 months, it still puts you behind. You know, it's so hard to catch up when you start the season after missing a substantial amount of time. So hopefully it's not too bad, and they're just going through taking abundance of caution, and hopefully that's the situation. But whenever somebody gets carted off, and this happened earlier today, and we still haven't heard anything from it, that's typically not good, because they're usually in a rush to tell you and to tell everybody, hey, it's fine, he's going to be all right. When it takes a while to come out what happened, once a guy is carted off, is usually not good.
0: If you're a Charger fan, if you're a Charger player, if you're in that organization, you're thinking, here we go again. When Biadasz gets carted off the field, it's very similar to what happened around this time last year, August 7th to be exact, in 2025, when their starting left tackle, Rashawn Slater, had a torn patella tendon. He was forced to sit out all the 25 season. That was his and Slater sat out his eighth practice in a row on Tuesday because of a setback suffered in practice on August 4th. So there's a little bit of a step back, and you're already concerned about Biadasz. Trey Pipkins has assumed Slater's position since Slater's been out. So already here you go, the shuffling of the deck. And, you know, this is a big year. Again, I think this is a big year for the Chargers in general. I think it's a big year for Justin Herbert in general to show that he could be the reason why this team takes off and takes that next step. Even if they end up having to deal with some injuries on the offensive line, they're just going to have to figure these things out.
1: Yeah, you will. And I will say this, for any quarterback, it's difficult to be successful if you don't have a good offensive line. But I don't know if I don't expect it to be terrible. You know, I'll say that. So I still would like to see what Justin Herbert will be able to pull off. Even with that being said, it was a bunch of new pieces on this line anyway. You know, Zion Johnson left. He's here where I'm at in Cleveland now. And you just talked about center being a big free agent signing. And now both those guys are gone. So the offensive line, it takes a while to build that chemistry and continuity. So they got to figure that out now. And it's almost a good thing for Justin Herbert, because if they don't start off fast, no one's going to blame him. And, you know, right. They don't typically blame him.
0: That's real. I mean, they don't blame him now. They don't blame him now. I still question, you know, what he is actually going to be as far as taking it to the next level in the National Football League. And like I said, sometimes you just have to overcome bad obstacles. And and I get it. Offensive line is necessary to have success. But, man, this has been so many years, and he hasn't had the success that everyone has hyped him up to be, right? He's had good success. They've got to the postseason, but he hasn't had postseason success.
1: Right.
0: And that's something that we always judge quarterbacks in general, especially when you're a quarterback in the $50 million a year club.
1: Oh, ain't no question. Like we pick and choose. When I say we, I mean fans and members of the media, on who we give the benefit of the doubt to. And I don't mind giving guys the benefit of the doubt, especially when they play great football and they're great. But when you haven't done as much as other guys, and those other guys don't get the benefit of the doubt, but you do, I have a hard time understanding that. Lamar Jackson doesn't get the benefit of the doubt, even though he's been awesome. And even when you look at his struggles in the postseason, and I'll even say this about Justin, you don't win games alone, especially in the postseason. You need everybody. You look at Lamar, there's been Mark Andrews. We know he had a big drop, but we go, man, Lamar lost. You know, and it's like not the Ravens, but when it's someone the Chargers lose, it's never Justin Herbert loss. It's usually we play a game in Cleveland on my show locally called Reason or Excuse. They usually make excuses for him.
0: Well, Jim Harbaugh is very motivated to not only win some games in the postseason, not only win a bunch of games for the Chargers and potentially hoist a Lombardi one day, he's also motivated to get Herbert to the Hall of Fame. Check it out.
2: Really, it just... becoming of like, boy, this is the best quarterback. I think he's the best there ever was. You know, that's what I think. And really, like, his only weakness right now is those of us around him that he's counting on, coaches, playmakers, offensive line, and we have got to just do everything in our power to get up to that level. And we've been doing that. We've been working to get that done.
3: Yeah.
2: And it's, you know, I don't know if we're going to get to where he's at, but like, gosh darn it, let's get as close as we possibly can.
3: Right.
1: Let's ring the bell.
0: Thank you.
1: Yeah, let's ring the bell. Thank you. He's the best that ever done it. He's the greatest quarterback ever, and we can't let him down.
0: Right.
1: Like, come on, bro. Look, even I'm not saying Justin Herbert's bad, but to say he's the greatest quarterback that ever lived, have you met Tom Brady?
0: Right.
1: All right, Joe Montana, you're telling me Justin Herbert is better than, and I know that's your quarterback, big dog. I know. You want to lift him up. I understand that. But let's not be ridiculous here.
0: Yeah, no, that went too far. That went way too far. And again, I get it. He's trying to, you know, boost him up with plenty of confidence. He's got plenty of confidence, right? He's already the guy that they've been talking about forever, that he's the guy that you would create in a lab if you're trying to create a quarterback. Great. All right, now you created it in the lab. Now go out and win some damn games, right? Go out and win some games in the postseason, right? You've had success in the regular season. You were up by, 27 points in the postseason. You lost. You had an opportunity to get a win in the postseason. You threw 5 picks. You know what I mean? Like, that ain't on the coaches. That's not on the playmaker. That's on you. When you throw 4 or 5 picks in a game, guess who that falls solely on?
1: That's on you. Yes.
0: Do you think if Lamar Jackson or Jalen Hurts or Josh Allen or insert whatever quarterback you want, Sam Darnold, anyone, I don't care. You think one of those guys throws 4 or 5 picks in a game, they're going to say, well, you know, Kevin O'Connell really let Sam Darnold down, or Kevin O'Connell let Kyler Murray down, or, you know what
1: I mean? Let's go to C.J. Stroud. Like, that happened to C.J. Stroud this year, and nobody was like, oh, man, they got to do a better job of calling
0: better
1: plays.
0: Damn it, D'Amico Ryans, you need to do a better job to make sure C.J. Stroud don't throw those picks. Like, that's not the case.
1: No.
0: So it's so wild to hear. You said it, reason or excuse. So many excuses for the lack of postseason success for Justin Herbert and the Chargers.
1: Yeah, man. Like, I there's a piece of me that gets it, that you want to lift your guy up and give him confidence. But I don't know if it's just Jim being Jim or if he's just tripping. You know what I'm saying?
0: Because he talked about Herbert. Remember, he talked about him a lot, even while he was still at Michigan, that if there's a quarterback he'd like to work with, that would be the guy. Like, I know he's always been a big fan of Herbert's from a distance, but, I mean, come on, give me a break. Let me see some postseason success before you anoint him as the greatest to ever do it. And the only people that are letting him down is everyone around him and not him. Like, at some point, where's the accountability, right? You're the quarterback. Isn't there supposed to be some accountability?
1: That's why he walking around in puppy love.
0: Yeah, exactly. Speaking of Michigan, let's go back to the college ranks. We'll do that next here on Game Night on ESPN Radio on the all-new ESPN app.
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0: WNBA are now final. I'm Q Myers. We'll start out with the Sun. They topped the Sparks 85-77. But the Fever, they defeated the Tempo 101-95. That's five straight wins for the Fever. They're now in third place in the WNBA standings. Kelsey Mitchell had another game top of 20 points when she dropped in 29. That's Kelsey's 20th straight game with at least 20 points. That ties Asia Wilson for the longest streak in WNBA history. The Dream, they defeated the Aces 97-82. Angel Reese had 21 points and 10 rebounds for Atlanta. Aces head coach Becky Hammon was ejected halfway through the second quarter for arguing with the officials. The Sky, they topped the Liberty 93-86. Natasha Cloud, she had 35 points and 9 rebounds for Chicago. The Dodgers on Tuesday put closer Edwin Diaz on the injured list because of the inflammation in the right side of his neck. Four-time MVP Shohei Ohtani, he progressed towards a return to the mound. Diaz is 2-2 with an 11.85 ERA and 7 saves and 11 opportunities in 16 games in his first season with the Dodgers. Returned to L.A. on Tuesday and will have imaging on his neck. Speaking of L.A., the family feud with the Lakers and the Buss family continues. The Buss family reiterated their intention to sell the remaining shares in the Lakers, saying in a statement that five of the six members of the Buss Trust are united in the decision. The statement comes in the wake of Jeannie Buss, the governor of the team and only sibling to abstain from the vote to sell, declaring her intention to contest her brothers and sisters. If the sale of the remaining shares does go through, Jeannie would lose her status as governor of the franchise. She had a previous deal to remain as governor through 2030. For more scores and analysis, check out ESPN.com and the all-new ESPN app. Coming up, more Game Night with Emmett Golden and me, Q Myers, here on ESPN Radio.
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2: The AP has released their top 25. 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
3: You have 9 Southeastern Conference teams that are ranked in the top 25. 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
0: The AP Top 25 poll is out, which means what? College football is right around the corner. He's Emmett Golden. I'm Q Myers. It's game night here on ESPN Radio. The all-new ESPN app, SiriusXM Channel 80, and TuneIn. 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And Emmett, I don't know about you, but I want to deep dive into some college football like this.
5: Who's got rose after this week in college football?
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0: All right, so this is how this rolls, Emmett. Obviously, it's not going to change a whole lot because the AP Top 25 poll, it's out right now, and no games have been played.
8: Right.
0: But we do have an opportunity on this fine program called Game Night on ESPN Radio and the all-new ESPN app, if we so choose to buy or sell on some of these teams that are ranked top 25, some of these teams that are expected to be in the CFP and make a deep run, we can decide if we're going to rock with them or we're going to kick them to the curb. So if you don't mind, let's go ahead and give it. Do you want to sell or do you want to buy first? I'm going to go ahead and let you pick your poison.
8: So I'll buy first, and I'm sorry, you're going to be annoyed with me because this ain't a hard stock to buy, but I'm going all in like it's Bitcoin, all right? And this is the Ohio State University.
0: O-H-I-O.
8: Yeah, O-H-I-O.
0: I get it.
8: Yeah, you know it. They're the number one team in the country for a reason. Julian Sain is really good, was in the Heisman running last year. You think like he could, you know, possibly win the Heisman this year. And then Jeremiah Smith, arguably the best player in college football. I expect him to be a top three pick in the NFL next season. So they got a tough schedule, there's no doubt about that, but I don't foresee them losing enough games not to get in the college football playoff. Right. And once they get into the college football playoff, after the season and the schedule that they have, they're going to be ready for anybody. So I'm buying the Ohio State Buckeyes.
0: Yeah, I mean, look, they're the number one team in the AP Top 25 poll. They got 40 first place votes. I mean, that makes all the sense in the world, right? That was the one that you saw and you're like, yeah, okay, They're going to go to the CFP. There was a time, you know, when it was only four teams that made the CFP, you could basically pencil in, you know, Bama, Georgia, at that time, I believe, Clemson or Ohio State. It was like three teams, mm-hmm. and then there'd be one more, right? It'd be Bama, Georgia, say Ohio State, and then sometimes right. it'd be Clemson, sometimes it'd be other. Whatever the case may be, Ohio State is in that stage right now where Ohio State's going to be in it every year, mm-hmm. right? They're going to be in right. it. And once they get into the dance, they know how to finish. They know that they have an opportunity to go win the whole thing. Now, they might not beat Michigan, and they might call for Ryan Day's job, but they're going to be right there where they need to be and be in the CFP. I think that that's an easy buy. For me, mm-hmm. I'll make it a little bit more difficult. I'm going to buy, and it's not because I'm in the great state of Texas right now, but I'm going to buy the Texas Longhorns. They're the number five ranking right now, AP top 25 poll. Arch Manning, I believe in him. I hesitate a little bit because I think that his name has really overhyped his game at this stage of the game, but they have so many playmakers, right? Cam Coleman is a wide receiver. He transferred from Auburn. Colin Simmons, edge rusher, 12 sacks a season ago. Ryan Wingo, another really good wide receiver. That's going to make Arch Manning's his season in his process, I feel like, that much easier, that their weapons offensively and defensively. Honestly, I think this is a year that Steve Sarkisian needs to take this Texas Longhorn program and get them into the national championship game.
8: You know, I had two teams, and Texas was my second one.
0: Okay.
8: You know, for a lot of the reasons that you explained there. But the biggest reason is Arch, and not okay. because his last name is Manning. Because I feel like I've seen him improve. And
0: yes.
8: Yeah. Sure. And when you improve from one year to the next and you continue to do that, and you obviously have the pedigree that he has with that last name, it makes me believe that this is going to be your best year of college football. And if this is his best year, then I think Texas is right in it. So I'm a little bullish on the Longhorns, and a lot of it has to do with the way Arch Manning has improved. Had a bunch of hype, and I don't know if he could have ever really lived up to the right. hype. It was almost a LeBron level, right? When LeBron was coming to the league, and it's like, he's going to next Jordan. It's like, there's no way he's going to live up to it. He did. I don't know if Arch can meet the hype, but I think he's going to be really good this season.
0: Doing a little buy-sell here when it comes to college football and the rankings and the playoff stock here on Game Night on ESPN Radio and the all-new ESPN app. He's Emmett Golden. I'm Q Myers. So, okay, so we did a couple buys. How about a sell? And I'll actually lead this thing off.
8: Okay.
0: And it pains me to do this. I'm going to sell Bama. I'm going to sell Bama. They're ranked 13th right now. It's not like that they're a top two, top three program. You know, I just, Kalen DeBoer is in year three. You've been doing the show with me long enough. I didn't think that Alabama was a CFP team last year.
8: Right.
0: I thought that they made a mistake by putting them into the CFP. I hate to say that as a guy who loves to yell Roll Tide, who loves to see Alabama football. I just don't think that they've found their Alabama ways. The I's aren't dotted. The T's aren't crossed, right? They don't have a consistent run game. Their defense, they have the players, but it seems like it's just not what I'm used to seeing and not what most Alabama fans are used to seeing. And I just don't think that they're going to live up to the hype. They got another quarterback coming in the mix now. Ty Simpson's in the NFL. This is a big year for Kalen DeBoer, man. He's got to turn that 13th ranking and get him up there into the top five and really make a run, and I don't know if that's going to be in the cards.
8: Ironically, Alabama was one of my teams I was.
0: See, stop cheating off my paper, man. Stop looking at my test, man. I tell you, I didn't do good in school, so I'm not the guy that you need to look over the shoulder.
8: Great minds think alike. That's all it is.
0: So then what's our problem?
8: Right. Great minds think alike. And I feel... And it's a tough spot for Kalen DeBoer. I think he's a really good head coach.
0: I do, too.
8: I do. It's just tough to replace Nick Saban. Mm. And when you don't have – And it's tough to say you don't have immediate success. It's not like they've been terrible at all. You know, they've been bad for Alabama standards.
0: Right.
8: You know, so you don't have success right away. Then I think it just begins to be somewhat of a cloud hanging over the program. They don't really recruit like they used to. I think in not just NIL, but the transfer portal now. People are looking around like, hold on.
0: Look at they're not waiting in line to play for Alabama anymore.
8: Yeah, look what the Big Ten is doing. You know, like, oh, I go to Indiana. I go to
0: Ohio State. Caleb Downs bounced from Alabama, right?
8: Right.
0: And went to Ohio State after Saban retired. So there's options out there for these big-time players now.
8: I believe Julian Sain did, too.
0: You know?
8: So, like, you think about that. They could have had two of the best players in college football last year. But it's just Alabama doesn't have the brand that they used to. It's still a strong one, and I don't think they're going to fall off and just be a bad program forever. But I think Alabama 13, 10, 8, I think that's where they are in the rankings going forward.
0: I'll tell you what, man, if they start off this season and they're not playing very well, I'm going to be calling the Paul Feinbaum show, and you're going to hear Q from Vegas. Paul! Paul! You tell Kalen DeBoer, this is Alabama football. This is not what we're expected to see. I need to see him run the ball. I need to see him tackle. I need to see him win some games roll tide.
8: Yeah, and then Paul's going to be like, I listen to game night, Q. Aren't you from Oakland? Why are you speaking with a Southern accent?
0: I'm trying to disguise myself, Paul.
8: He's like, I know it's you. So the other team I had as my, you know, I'm kind of selling the stock on is Notre Dame.
0: Oh, wow.
8: Yeah. And for this reason. They will be ranked high throughout the year. Mm-hmm. Their schedule's not that tough. They do face three ranked opponents, BYU, SMU, and then Miami. Miami's actually the only game that I'd be surprised if they didn't win when I look at the rest of their schedule. They got Rice. They got North Carolina, Michigan State. So I think they'll be in a college football playoff. One and done, though, because I don't think they're going to be ready to face the type of competition that they're going to face in the college football playoffs. So I don't think they're going to, you know, stink up the joint. I just think they're going to look a lot better during the regular season than they're actually going to be once the postseason starts.
0: You know, that's one of the programs that I was buying. I was buying Notre Dame because of C.J. Carr.
8: Mm-hmm.
0: I think that he's going to end up being the dude. I know Julian Sain is the dude there at Ohio State, but I think that C.J. Carr is absolutely the truth as well. And so, Marcus Freeman, in my opinion, has a very talented roster, maybe one of the most talented rosters he's had in a long time, and that's saying something, especially when they had a guy like Jeremiah Love last year, right? And he went, number three overall in the past draft? So,
8: yeah.
0: I mean, there's a lot of talent there at Notre Dame, and I really do believe in the head coach, Marcus Freeman. So I guess that'll be the one that we split right there. You're selling it. I'm buying it. Notre Dame, CJ Carr for me, and you think the playoffs, but they're going to be one and done. He's Emmett Golden. I'm Q Myers. It's game night here on ESPN Radio. If you did it big, we know about it, and we celebrate it next here on game night on ESPN Radio, the all-new ESPN app.
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0: 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It comes that time tonight when we highlight the best of the best, and we do it like this.
1: Up to the ones that deserve it. Deserve it. Deserve it.

0: are showing that love to the ones that deserve it. And we got to go Major League Baseball action. And the Brew Crew, they deserved a lot of love, Emmett, because, well, this is what they did to the Mariners.
1: Here we go, Sanchez. Ground ball to third. Hamilton has it. He'll take it to the bag, and this one is over. A historic night at the ballpark as the Brewers rout the Mariners by a final of 22-0. They tie a franchise record with 22 runs. Not a lot to dissect except for blowout. That's it.
2: Nothing can stop me. I'm all the way up.
3: 620 WTMJ on the call. Very rarely do you see a baseball team get twomped, and that's beat by 20. But that happened tonight as the Brewers beat the Mariners by 22.
0: Yeah, man, that was the largest victory there in modern era since 1900, or tied, I should say, for the largest in modern era.
3: Mm-hmm.
0: Man, that's incredible. I can't even wrap my mind around 22 runs. Bring in a position player to pitch.
3: If you're at that game and you're the winner, you're a fan of the winning team, do you stay till the end or do you leave?
0: I don't know. At some point, I probably think I would just leave because I understand it's over.
3: Yeah.
0: I guess it depends on if it's a weeknight, like if it's right now.
3: Or a weekend.
0: Today. Yeah. Or if it's a weekend, I might just kick it and just have some fun. Depends on, I guess, how long they continue to serve beverages and, how much, we can have some kind of fun celebration in the stands. But that's a really good question. What would you do if your team was up like that? Would you make it hightail it out of there early, or would you stick around late? That's a really good question, Emmett. I like that.
3: Well, thank you.
0: Night here on ESPN Radio. The Cubs, the White Sox. This one took extras, but we're going to start this one in the bottom of the first.
1: Here's the pitch. He drives one in the air to right field. Back goes Montgomery. Back near the right field fence at the wall. It's gone. A home run for Pete Crow Armstrong.
4: It's unbelievable. Leads off the game yesterday with a bomb. Finishes the game with the bomb. And now leads off today with a towering shot to right.
2: Nothing can stop me. I'm all the way up.
3: Highlight courtesy of Cubs Radio Network. The Cubs beat the White Sox 4-3.
0: And it didn't take extras. It just was a rain delay.
3: Right.
0: So
3: yeah.
0: It took extra long.
3: Shout out to Jesse Rogers, too.
0: Yeah, get that one done. That was quite a lengthy, game there just because of the rain delay. But Pete Crow Armstrong, what a season he's having.
3: Mm-hmm.
0: That dude is a fantastic player, man. He is absolutely balling. Definitely the Cubs have a really good one, but they don't need me to tell them that. They know that, and Major League Baseball all know that. Again, showing love to the ones that deserve it here on Game Night on ESPN Radio on the all-new ESPN app. What about the Dodgers and the Rockies? Shohei, keep on doing what you do.
5: Swings and hammers it. Deep right center field. Way back it goes. There it is, number 30. For Shohei Ohtani. And the Dodgers lead it 3-1.
2: Nothing can stop me. I'm all the way up.
3: That's how it sounded on AM 570 LA Sports as the Dodgers beat the Rockies tonight 7-6.
0: Ohtani joins Kyle Schwarber as the only players to hit at least 30 home runs in each of the last six seasons. Right? Wow. Think about that. Think about how often my man is going yard, and to keep that kind of company right there. There's not a lot of players that are doing what Ohtani and Schwarber are doing, but Ohtani is so much fun. And oh, by the way, Emmett, I don't know if you know, they're ramping him back up so he can get back on the mound and be a pitcher as well.
3: Yeah, the rich get richer, right? Even though it's the same player, when you have a guy that could pitch as well as he does and do what he does at the plate, you might win a World Series or two with a guy like that.
0: You know what? I also want to show some love to Kyle Tucker, man. You want to talk about a dude that was going through it.
3: Yeah.
0: He snapped a 0-for-26 skid with a double in the fourth. He went into the game, obviously, 0-25, but, man, had a had another at bat where he didn't get on base, didn't get a hit, finally got a double. He has been going through it, was struggling in the outfield as well. It just looked like one of those situations where you're just in your head, lost your confidence, and trying to figure things out. And that was unfortunate for him. I'm glad he snapped out of it. I hope he could build off that. I hate to see any player slumping like that.
3: Especially, I'll say this, shout out to Dave Roberts, because he's 0-for-26, and you're losing. right? Dodgers were losing a bunch of games, and a lesser manager would have been like, hey, man, I had to take you out the lineup. You can't play, but sticking with the guy is cool. I'm glad it paid off for him tonight.
0: Yeah, no doubt. Well, we're showing that love to the ones that deserve it here on Game Night on ESPN Radio and the ESPN app. How about the Yankees and the Orioles? This happened in the top of the third.
6: Drill deep to right field. There it goes. See ya. It's like it went to Utah Street. A long home run for Grisham. The Yankees are on the board. It's 1-0. Nothing can stop.

0: when you have a guy that could pitch as well as he does and do what he does at the plate, you might win a World Series or two with a guy like that.
1: You know what? I also want to show some love to Kyle Tucker, man. You want to talk about a dude that was going through it.
0: Yeah.
1: He snapped a 0-for-26 skid with a double in the fourth. He went into the game, obviously, 0-25, but, man, had a had another at-bat where he didn't get on base, didn't get a hit, finally got a double. He has been going through it, was struggling in the outfield as well. It just looked like one of those situations where you're just in your head, lost your confidence, and trying to figure things out. And that was unfortunate for him. I'm glad he snapped out of it. I hope he could build off that. I hate to see any player slumping like that.
0: Especially, I'll say this, shout out to Dave Roberts, because he's 0-for-26 and you're losing. Right? The Dodgers were losing a bunch of games, and a lesser manager would have been like, hey, man, I had to take you out the lineup. You can't play, but sticking with the guy is cool. I'm glad it paid off for him tonight.
1: Yeah, no doubt. Well, we're showing that love to the ones that deserve it here on game night on ESPN Radio and the ESPN app. How about the Yankees and the Orioles? This happened in the top of the third.
2: A long home run for Grisham. The Yankees are on the board. It's 1-0.
3: Nothing can stop me. I'm all the way up.
0: Highlight courtesy of the Yes Network. The Yankees 3, the Orioles 1.
1: Yeah, that's a much needed victory for the Yankees, right? I mean, look, they're going to be, I keep saying they're going to be fine, but they've been struggling to manufacture runs.
0: Yeah,
1: they've been struggling to do that. So, they need that victory. And even that one wasn't a big time performance right there. I mean, three runs, you'd like to see them, get some of their big bats back and actually start hitting the ball around the yard. I know a lot of Yankee fans that are continuously angry at that team. How about this note real quick? And I know we already talked about the Mariners getting, blank 22-0 by the Brew Crew. Mina Kimes from here from ESPN had a great tweet. The Seahawks gave up fewer points in 17 of 21 games last season than the Mariners did tonight.
0: When you said the Mariners got blanked tonight, that could mean so many things and be accurate all at the same time.
1: Okay, there you go. That's the expert analysis that you'll get here on game night on ESPN Radio on the all-new ESPN app. He goes by the name of Emmett Golden. Apparently, he is a world-class philosopher at this stage of the game. The Red Sox, they stay red hot.
4: 0-2 pitch. There's a deep drive down the right field line. It's hooking near the pole. It is a towering fly. It's a home run. Hard to judge from here as it went past the pesky pole, but it's fair and a home run and a tie game on Rutschman's first as a member of the Red Sox. It's 4-4.
3: Nothing can stop me. I'm all the way up.
0: 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Red Sox get the win 9-4 over the Diamondbacks.
1: That's the Red Sox 19th win in the past 25 home games to improve to 31-31 at home this season. Major League best 31-11 since July 1st. I've been saying it for a while. I'm not a Red Sox fan, but I feel like I've adopted them as my next team because they've just had an incredible run after getting so far down early in the season to be where they are at this stage of the game. Let's get one more quick one in. How about the Padres and the Mets? How about Fernando Tatis?
4: Lindor hits it in the air deep down the right field line. Fernando all the way into the corner. At the wall. Leaps up and... Did he catch it? He's holding. He's waiting. That. He did. He what a play. Wow. Fernando went up over the right field wall and took a grand slam away. Of all the robberies he's ever made, this one is the best.
3: Nothing can stop me. I'm all the way up.
0: 97.3, the fan on the call. Padres 5, Mets 2.
1: We had to say the best for the last. That's robbed, right. The grand slam. Shout out to Fernando Tatis with the fancy glove work to keep the Padres from losing to the Mets. They win 5-2. 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
6: 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The Cubs and White Sox continue their series at Wrigley.
7: He drives one in the air to right field. Back goes Montgomery. Back near the right field fence at the wall. It's gone.
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11: 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There are division races. There are wild card chases. They're certainly keeping our attention here in mid-August. There's also a pretty good, intriguing MVP race in the National League. Pete Crow Armstrong of the Cubs, the Dodgers, Shohei Ohtani. It's up for grabs. Clearly, though, a two-man race. Tuesday, Ohtani and the Dodgers in Denver facing the Rockies.
12: Swings and hammers it. Deep right center field. Way back it goes. There it is, number 30 for Shohei Ohtani. And the Dodgers lead it 3-1.
11: Ohtani joining Kyle Schwarber as the only players to hit at least 30 homers in each of the last six seasons. Dodgers a 3-1 lead there in the third. An inning later,
12: And the pitch swung on. That's into right center. That's going to get down for a hit. Tucker is going to get waved around third. And in with a run scoring double is Teoscar Hernandez. Three doubles in a row, two runs in, and the Dodgers with a 5-3 lead.
11: AM 570 LA Sports. Dodgers edge the Rockies 7-6. Ohtani, 16 homers against the Rockies since he joined the Dodgers. That's the most for any player against the single team in the last three seasons. His 10th career home run at Coors Field. Ohtani, three homers, five RBI, five runs scored in the first two games of this series against the Rockies as the Dodgers improved to 20-5 against Colorado since the start of last season. To Chicago, Cubs, White Sox, and just like on Monday, bottom of the first.
13: Here's the pitch.
7: He drives one in the air to right field. Back goes Montgomery, back near the right field fence at the wall. It's gone! A home run for Pete Crow Armstrong.
14: It's unbelievable. Leads off the game yesterday with a bomb, finishes the game with the bomb, and now leads off today with a towering shot to right.
11: PCA with a leadoff home run for the second straight game. He did not walk it off with another home run as he did on Monday, but Tuesday's game did come down to the game's final at-bat in the ninth.
13: It's quiet all of a sudden.
7: Bregman lines one to center, base hit. Kelly's going to try to score. Here comes the throw by Peters to the plate. Not in time. Cubs win. Cubs win. Another walk-off win at Wrigley.
14: The second one in 2 days against the White Sox.
11: Cubs Radio Network as the Cubs beat the White Sox 4-3. Cubs with their Major League best 13th walk-off win of the season. No other team has more than nine. The Cubs have 13, including two in a row. 13 walk-off wins, tied for the Cubs' second most in the season in team history. PCA, his sixth leadoff home run this season, most by a Cubs player since Dexter Fowler had seven in 2016. PCA, home run, couple of walks as well in the Cubs' win, certainly in a battle with Ohtani for MVP. ESPN's Tim Kirkchen.
15: He is having a remarkable season. He hit his 31st home run of the season tonight, making him the first Cub ever to have a 30-homer, 30-steal season in back-to-back seasons. That's how good he has been, but it's way more than that. Craig Counsell, the manager of the Cubs, has told me more than once that PCA is the best defensive player at any position on the planet right now. And he told me he's the fastest player in the league, and he's a different kind of fast, he said, than any player I've ever seen. Starting, stopping quickly, quickness on the bases. He can win a game with his legs. He can win a game with his glove, and he's had a great offensive season. I think it's a dead heat right now for the MVP in the National League, PCA and Ohtani. Now, if Ohtani goes crazy in September pitching, that could settle things, but it's really, really close right now.
11: SportsCenter All Night, ESPN Radio, NL MVP race, really close. You know what wasn't that close? Brewers Mariners in Milwaukee.
13: We're long past the first pitch. Lara, fly ball to deep left. Back it goes. It is up and gone! The first big league homer for Luis Lara. Another three-run home run by the Brewers tonight. It's their third, and Lara's going to want that baseball back. Lara homered. Hits one off the end of the bat. Shallow center. That will fall for a base hit. Make it 22-0.
11: There really should be a mercy rule. 22-0 in the eighth inning. By the end,
13: here we go. Sanchez, ground ball to third. Hamilton has it. He'll take it to the bag, and this one is over. A historic night at the ballpark as the Brewers rout the Mariners by a final of 22-0. They tie a franchise record with 22 runs. Not a lot to dissect except for blowout. That's it.
11: 620 WTMJ. Brewers edge the Mariners 22-0. It's time for the largest MLB in the modern era shutout. Cleveland defeated the Yankees 22-0 in 2004. Pirates beat the Cubs 22-0 in 1975. 22-0 Brewers over the Mariners on Tuesday. Milwaukee manager Pat Murphy.
16: You know, it's just, it's one game, and it's a pretty good performance, pretty darn good performance. I think Harrison was not his sharpest, but, you know, settled in after the first hitter. I thought Drouin was good, Anderson good, and then there are a lot of great, you know, Bowers continues. His body's banged up, but he continues to swing it. It's great to see Yelly swing the bat like that tonight. Isn't perfect, but God, that was really nice. The kid's been working at it. Mitchell back to swinging the bat, and Hamilton, wow, pretty special. And Joey Ortiz, he just keeps doing it, playing defense and whatever else. He twisted his ankle a little bit, so we'll have to see on that. Contreras had a great game. Throwing that guy out was a turning point in the game, I thought.
11: Brewers matching their franchise record with 22 runs. They did it in 1992. They extend the lead for the best record in baseball to 2.5 games. 22-0 shutout of the Mariners. ESPN MLB reporter Jesse Rogers.
17: It really says a lot about both teams this year, right? The Brewers are the Brewers. They're the best team in the league, at least in the regular season. And the Mariners are wholly underachieving this year after getting so close to the World Series last season. I mean, it's a testament to sort of the chemistry that the Brewers have created. And there's seemingly something missing on the Mariners side this year. Cal Raleigh at the top of that list, and we know that this team has struggled all season. Something missing in the water in Seattle, and that'll be dissected, I'm sure, in the offseason.
11: Mariners tied for the most runs allowed in franchise history. Fourth time this month they've allowed double-digit runs. This time it's a 22-0 shutout at the hands of the Brewers. The series between the Padres and the Mets, it's had its share of defensive highlights this week. Monday, the Mets gunning down three runners at the plate from the outfield. Tuesday, the Padres are turning the favor with their outfielder, with their outfield play.
18: Lindor hits it in the air, deep down the right field line. Fernando all the way into the corner. At the wall, leaps up, and did he catch it? He's holding, he's waiting. That. He did! He what a play! Fernando went up over the right field wall and took a grand slam away. Of all the robberies he's ever made, this one is the best.
11: That was in the first inning as Fernando Tatis taketh away. He also giveth his team some offense.
18: First pitch is on the way. Tatis swings, hits it a mile. Deep to left field, way back. Oh yeah, gonna go. Second deck in left for Fernando Tatis Jr. And it's 1-0. One pitch into the game. 2-1 is hit in the air, deep to right field. Bench is going back onto the track. He's at the wall. This one, gonna go. Fernando does it again. Apo Taco for Tatis. His second of the night. A two-run homer, and it's 3-0.
11: 97-3, the Fan. Padres, a 5-2 win over the Mets. Tatis with the two homers, 15 on the season. His second multi-homer game this year. Also had one at the end of June against the Cubs. Padres beat the Mets. New York, four-game win streak comes to an end. SportsCenter all night, ESPN Radio.
19: What's that sign say?
20: No bare feet.
19: What's that sign say?
20: No fighting.
19: What's it mean?
20: No fighting.
11: Somebody owes me a gumball machine. Joint practices in the NFL can get a little testy. We saw that between the Cowboys and the Saints as punches were thrown, there were helmets tossed, and there were body slams as well. Scuffles happening at the joint practice between Dallas and New Orleans. Cowboys coach Brian Schottenheimer.
21: A little chippy, you know, not the way we like to do business. Got to be better, but I got to look at the film. You know, we're certainly not going to take, you know, from anybody. But again, it was chippy on both sides. And like I said, I want our guys to play on the edge without going over the edge. One guy sounds like he might have thrown a punch, and that's why he left practice.
22: Yeah, I'll keep that between me and the team. But, yeah, it was more about mindset, mentality, ability to refocus when bad stuff happens. And, you know, again, you know, we're going to play on the edge, and we're not going to take, I'll say the word again, from anybody. But at the same time, I don't think that they were the only ones stirring up the shit. I think we might have been stirring it up as well. But it was a sloppy practice all in all, and it's got to get better.
11: Not the best day for the Cowboys, but they did make a signing this week.
0: This is as good as Dallas has looked in a while.
1: 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Damn the torpedoes, man. Do it if Crosby's available and healthy.
20: I truly believe that if someone said to them, if you make this trade, it guarantees that you'll win the Super Bowl, they would make the trade.
11: Dallas Cowboys bringing in linebacker Von Miller this week. Officially introduced by Dallas on Tuesday.
23: I can still play football. You know, I can still play football. But, you know, I can still contribute in other ways. You know, on my Super Bowl teams, it's not just one person that gets it done. I think you can say what you want to say about my play on the field and what I got left. When it comes to being a great teammate, like, if it was a Hall of Fame for that, like, I'm going to the Hall of Fame first ballot. To be honest, it's not. I'm probably the best teammate that ever played in the National Football League. And I say that with all confidence in the world. My ability to get people around me to play at a level that they wouldn't normally play at, like, I don't think nobody does that like me. And I said the other day that I can contribute 10 to 15 plays. That's without even being on the field. So you got a game that you play 50 snaps, you know, 60 snaps, something like that. I can win 10 to 15 of those without me being even on the field, without my play, just by my knowledge of the game and getting everybody else to play at a level that they wouldn't normally play at. So whether it's the defensive coordinator, defensive line, young guys, like, I can contribute in so many different ways to win games. And that's not even talking about the type of player that I still believe that I am.
11: And if he can do all that and help the Cowboys raise the Lombardi?
23: I think that question is you know, kind of, it answers itself. You know, it's the Dallas Cowboys. I won a Super Bowl in Denver. We had a million people out there. We won a Super Bowl with the Rams. It wasn't as much. You know, it was the parade. We were stopping at red lights and stuff. You know, it's just we still won a Super Bowl, and it's still exciting. It's still dope, but it's just a different feel with those two organizations. If, you know, I was with the Buffalo Bills, and we ended up winning a Super Bowl, it would be a holiday in Orchard Park. It'd be a holiday in Buffalo. Like, everybody remember that. It'd be statues for everybody. That's just the type of organization that they have, the type of fans that they have. Dallas Cowboys fans are in that same type of stream. They're not the same. Bills Mafia, Cowboys Nation is totally different things. That's not what I'm saying. But the fans here are diehard fans, and if we're able to do that, if we're able to have a successful season and win the Super Bowl, like, it'd be a holiday in Dallas as well. Like, people love the Dallas Cowboys. They either love them or hate them, but at the end of the day, they all root for the Dallas Cowboys. And for us to be able to win a Super Bowl, it'd be crazy in Dallas. It'd be a holiday as well.
11: Great teammates, solid roster. As for Von Miller's actual impact for the Cowboys, ESPN analyst Mina Kimes.
24: I think he gives them depth, which is something they had been lacking in past years. And now when I look at this defensive line as a whole, the build actually reminds me a little of the team that just won the Super Bowl, Seattle, which is to say the strength is the interior. Your superstar is Quinnen Williams, who just got paid. But then outside of him, at edge, you have a lot of options. You can send waves of pass rushers. They added Rashawn Gary. I thought Donovan Azaraku was quite good last year as a rookie. They drafted Malachi Lawrence. Now you're adding Von Miller, and suddenly you have options. So that deep into the fourth quarter, that four-man rush can continue leaning on new players the way Seattle did to great effect. It definitely seems to be an improved group. The ceiling of it, I think, will depend on whether or not any of those players really emerges.
11: We'll see how the impact winds up being in Dallas. Von Miller joining the Cowboys. Straight ahead, key matchups on the hardwood. 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
1: 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Las Vegas didn't have its coach for half the game.
2: Reese with the mismatch over Gray will drop. And a technical foul on Becky Hammon, and she's got to be careful not to get another one. And she does, and Hammon has been tossed. Becky Hammon ejected here with 5:06 to go in the first half. First, chasing after Amy Bonner, who gave her the first tee, and then Roy Gobain gave her the second tee.
1: Becky Hammon ejected in the second quarter. Interestingly enough, the last 10 teams to have their coach tossed in the WNBA wind up losing the game.
2: Ryan Howard drives and scores.
1: Short and sweet. Dream, a 97-82 win over the Aces. We saw it on ESPN. Dream snapping a 7-game losing streak against the Aces, their first win since May of 2024. The Aces' fourth home loss this season by at least 15 points. They fall to the 4 seed, half game behind the Fever. 21 points for Angel Reese in the win. Reese, Ryan Howard, Alicia Gray, first trio of teammates in WNBA history with 20 points and 3 steals in the same game. Gray had 21 in the win.
3: We know at our best, we're best in conversion. So we knew we had to limit them to one shot, because if you get an ace of the second shot, then they catch and get open shots. So the biggest thing was to limit them to one shot and then get out in conversion. We know we're at our best when we're pushing the pace.
4: You know, Alicia, I also think you guys are in your best when everyone's involved, whether it's you, whether it's Ryan, whether it's Angel. You guys are the best when all those people are contributing. And it was a big bounce back game for Angel Reese tonight. What did you see from your all-star teammate in this matchup against Asia Wilson?
3: Angel, she's just a dog. I mean, she plays hard no matter what. I mean, she just goes. I mean, she has high energy. I mean, she was big for us tonight. When the score started to get close, she made big buckets for us. So, I mean, I'm glad to have Angel Reese on my team.
4: If the playoffs were to start today, you guys would play the Aces. I know we got a few games left to play in the regular season before that gets solidified, but how much standings watching are you guys doing right now in terms of where you guys are in the seeding?
3: I mean, you want to win. The biggest thing, you want to get home court advantage. I mean, it's hard playing a team twice at home. So right now it's win games. I know we're on a long road stretch, so it's kind of, we want to win all the games, but win as many games as possible so we can get that home court advantage during playoffs.
1: Asia Wilson had 27 points in the loss for the Aces. Dream with the 97-82 win in Las Vegas. As for the Fever, they were facing the Tempo.
5: Clark connects on a three for 12th straight game with at least 2 made threes. 12 points, 3 assists for Clark. Just a slight difference game and shot clock. Mitchell, oh, what a move. Mitchell, my goodness, what a flip after another beautiful ballet from Kelsey Mitchell. Kelsey Mitchell with 16 in the first.
1: Saw it on ESPN. Fever, a 101-95 win over the Tempo. Kelsey Mitchell finishes with 29, 11 of 16 from the floor, 4 of 6 from three-point range. 20th straight 20-point game. Caitlin Clark, a 24-point night as well.
6: And this was a hard-fought game down the stretch. This is an area your team has been trying to grow in, giving up big leads and closing out games. How did you get it done tonight?
7: Yeah, I didn't think we played all our best, but hey, we'll take a win when we can get it. And like I said, this team's been in every single game. So credit to them. They fought. We found a way to win. That's all that really matters.
6: You had to do it without Kelsey Mitchell in the fourth quarter. What do you know about what's going on with Kelsey?
7: Well, maybe if Canada had air conditioning, Holly, that would probably be helpful. But it's a million degrees in here, but hopefully she'll be okay. But we certainly missed her.
6: Other than the heat, how have you enjoyed your trip north of the border, your first time here in Canada?
7: It's been great. The fans were great tonight, and it's really cool to see how much women's basketball has grown. So really fun for my first time in Canada, and certainly excited to come back.
6: The road trip continues. It's a hard one moving forward. How do you take the lessons learned tonight and apply those going ahead?
7: Yeah, I mean, we can't play as sloppy as we did tonight, and that starts with me. So just clean it up a little bit. Hey, we'll take whatever win we can get, but these next two are really tough for us. So go one at a time. It's a long road trip, but we're going to have our hands full, but we'll be ready.
6: Caitlin, thanks so much.
1: Caitlin Clark going South Park. Blame Canada Fever, though, do get the win, 101-95 in Toronto. Clark Mitchell, responsible for half the offense, ESPN analyst Janae Ogumike.
8: When it comes down to one word, it should be historic when you think of Caitlin Clark and Kelsey Mitchell, because they are putting up historic numbers together. This is the hottest offense the WNBA has ever seen, and it starts, and in some ways ends, with their backcourt, because they put together complete games. As you mentioned, Kelsey Mitchell had 29 and 3 quarters. She overheated, which is wild. And then Caitlin Clark, 24 and 7. To me, it's their synergy. Caitlin is so good reading defenses, knocking down her signature logo three, but also is finding her teammates in ways that are amounting in career highs or just tremendous production offensively from everybody else. And then, of course, Kelsey Mitchell is just on the ultimate heat check. They have every answer for what the defenses have thrown at them. I think we should just stop and appreciate this, because this is truly history.
1: Mitchell and Clark with their 16th game this season, in which they've each scored 20 points. Fever get the win over the Tempo. Toronto's 11th straight loss, tying the longest losing streak in the WNBA this season. The Storm doing it twice. Sun and Sparks on Tuesday.
9: Out circling, weaving, looking for a spot. Off the screen, Cloud pull up for two.
1: Sun with the 85-77 win. The Sun winning both games against the Sparks this season. Final matchup coming up on Saturday in L.A. Sparks have lost 5 straight and 11 and 12 of their last 14 games. SportsCenter all night, ESPN Radio. NFL News Chiefs offensive coordinator Eric Bieniemy back at work on the heels of the shooting of his wife last month, an incident for which their son is charged. Bieniemy telling reporters his wife is improving.
10: Yes, she is on the road to recovery. Yes, she is doing great. It's one of the main reasons why I'm back here, because of her recovery. She's truly a soldier. She's a saint. And it's been incredible to watch. But with that said, you know, I know I was driving her and a bunch of my family members crazy in the house. So she was like, you have my blessing to leave. So it was time to get back.
1: In his 2-week absence, Bieniemy missing 11 of the Chiefs' training camp practices. 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
1: Von Miller officially introduced by the Cowboys on a day where joint practice with the Saints got a little bit chippy. Brewers crushed the Mariners, a 22-0 shutout. The race for MVP in the National League continues to be tight. PCA, Shohei Ohtani, both homer again. The Dodgers getting a win over the Rockies in Denver.
2: And the pitch swung on. That's in the right center. That's going to get down for a hit. Tucker is going to get waved around third. And in with a run-scoring double is Teoscar Hernandez. Three doubles in a row, two runs in. And the Dodgers with a 5-3 lead.
1: So it sounded on AM 570 LA Sports. Dodgers go on to a 7-6 win over the Rockies. Dodgers improving to 20-5 against Colorado since the start of last season. After the win, Teoscar Hernandez with Spectrum Sportsnet LA.
3: Seemed like it was going to be a three-hit one, but the two big hits, the triple and the double. But first, tell me, in that first at-bat, it was clear you thought you got a good use. Were you thinking that?
4: I don't know how that, not even to the wall. That's a little embarrassing, but, you know, it was a good day. Feel really good at the plate. Now it's just be consistent with it. Seeing good pitches and getting hard contact.
3: Yesterday we were talking about the splits and how good you've been against lefties. When you have a performance like today against a righty, what does that just tell you as to what you're seeing from your swing and how you really are feeling at the plate?
4: We're just going into the right direction. We're taking the right approach. We're working the right things, and it showed tonight.
3: Between you, Tommy, and Kyle, it's felt like you all, or not, it felt like you always had a five-hit performance combined. When you can see the bottom of the order, not just the top of the order, get going, what does that do for this team as a collective you're looking to get back on track?
4: It just, if we continue to do that, it just makes everything easier for the top of the lineup. You know, getting on base, trying to do the job, so they don't feel that pressure, that much of a pressure during games. But our job is to try to get on base, and if we got a situation, drive it in, and if not, just get on base for the guy on top.
3: All right, Teoscar, well, it was a great night at the plate, a great night defensively. Congratulations on this win tonight.
4: Thank you. Appreciate it.
1: Speaking of great nights, Shohei Ohtani with another home run. He has 16 homers against the Rockies since joining the Dodgers, most by any players had against a single team over the last three seasons. Ohtani joining Kyle Schwarber as the only players to hit at least 30 in each of the last six seasons. There's the question about Shohei Ohtani down the stretch and the Dodgers' usage earlier on Unsportsmanlike, our buddy Evan Cohen.
5: I am telling you right now, the move for Ohtani, if he could pitch, is the Dodgers should make him their closer in the postseason. CeCe loves this so much, it pains him that he loves this idea.
6: I didn't say that.
5: You hate this idea.
6: I didn't say that either.
5: Well, give me what you're going to say.
7: But you're like, I don't know, they got to figure out the lineup, whatever, but you should totally just make him the closer. Yeah.
5: Meaning, I don't know how the rules work relative to, like, if you move him from DH to closer, if you lose the, like, whatever, you need a pinch hitter, if he goes extra innings, they'll figure that out. I'm sure there's a way of doing that.
7: Hey, you guys take care of that, but well, yeah. Use my bright idea. Figure it out later.
5: You don't think Ohtani is the closer in a big spot is a good idea if he's not going to start? Because the arm stuff, that give him an inning here and an inning there versus Edwin Diaz?
6: If he's going to pitch, he's going to be my starter.
1: Ohtani's offense has been okay. Three homers, five RBI, five runs scored in the first two games of the series against the Rockies. Speaking of home runs, there's the Cubs and the White Sox. Alex Bregman had a walk-off single for the Cubs as they beat the White Sox 4-3. Pete Crow Armstrong with another leadoff home run, his sixth this season. First player in baseball history with multiple leadoff homers and a walk-off homer in a two-game span. Second time this season with a leadoff home run in back-to-back games. 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
8: He is right now, to me, the most electrifying player in baseball, more so than Shohei Ohtani. What he does in the outfield, he's the best defensive player in the game. And then when it comes to at the plate, he made history last night with a leadoff home run and a walk-off home run. He's now, again, back-to-back 30-30 clubs. What more do you want him to do? I mean, he's tied for the league lead in triples. He hits doubles. You name it. You want him to spray it to left, spray it to right. He does it all. PCA, to me, is the most electrifying player in baseball. And Man, if I wasn't saving all my money right now for the start of college football season, which starts next weekend, I would go ahead and hammer down on him to win the MVP.
1: PCA with his 31st homer of the season, tying his career high, which was set last year. The Cubs, meanwhile, get their Major League best 13th walk-off win of the season. Nobody else has more than 9. SportsCenter All Night, ESPN Radio, Red Sox, Diamondbacks.
9: 0-2 pitch. There's a deep drive down the right field line. It's hooking near the pole. It is a towering fly. It's a home run. Hard to judge from here as it went past the pesky pole, but it's fair and a home run and a tie game on Rutschman's first as a member of the Red Sox. It's 4-4.
1: First as a member of the Red Sox, 9th for the season. Drove in 3. Red Sox, a 9-4 win over the Diamondbacks. WEEI 93.7 FM. Red Sox, 19th win in their past 25 home games. 31-31 at home this season. For the Diamondbacks, their 3rd straight loss. Of course, questions surrounding Ketel Marte. ESPN's Tim Kirchen.
10: I can't recall anything quite like this. Sunday night, Ketel Marte was seen with friends and teammates, and everything seemed to be okay. And then he did not show up at the ballpark on Monday. And they expected the Diamondbacks, even at 5:30 in the afternoon, that he was going to walk into the clubhouse. And the lineups weren't even given to the broadcasters until 6:50 for a 7:10 first pitch. And then Torrey Lovello, who's one of the great communicators in baseball and can talk to anyone, he couldn't even find Ketel Marte. So this is a very confusing situation. And yet something similar happened to Marte last year, where he just disappeared without telling anybody where he was. So this is a mystery, and there are a lot more answers that need to come here. But this guy's one of the best players in the game. They're in the middle of a pennant race. They need him badly, and they couldn't even find him. Some answers need to come out of this, and pretty quickly for the Diamondbacks.
1: 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Yankees have won 6 of 8 against the Orioles this season, a 3-1 win over Baltimore on Tuesday. They've held the Orioles to 3 runs or fewer in 7 of their 8 matchups this season. Trent Grisham with his 17th homer of the season. Go ahead, 2-out, 2-run single in the 7th. Phillies, a 6-4 win over the Marlins to extend their win streak to 5 straight, tying the team's longest win streak this season. Pirates, a 4-1 win over the Tigers, who are 1-4 in their last 5 games. Enter the day tied with the Orioles and Rangers for the final AL wild card spot. Tigers losing. Mariners, who are also in that picture, are shut out 22-0 by the Brewers. Back to Tim Kirchen.
10: The Tigers have a run differential of plus 86 this year, and they're still under 500, but they can really swing the bats. And if they continue to swing the bat like they have lately, I think they're going to make the playoffs in a season in which they traded the best pitcher in the league and Casey Mize. I'm also, of course, keeping my eye on the Mariners, who came 1 win away from going to the World Series last year. At some point, you have to think they're going to get hot, and their great pitching is going to carry them into the playoffs. And at some point, Cal Raleigh's going to have to swing the bat better, and they're going to score a few more runs. So those are two teams I'm watching, the Tigers offense and the Mariners pitching.
1: 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The Betrayal of Shohei Ohtani is presented by Gusto. 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The big news in L.A. on the NBA front is what's going on with the Lakers. The Buss family reiterating its intention to sell the remaining shares in the Lakers, saying in a statement, 5 of the 6 members of the Buss Trust are, quote, united in their decision. That statement coming on the heels of Jeannie Buss, the current governor of the Lakers, as the only sibling to abstain from the vote to sell. She says her intention is to contest the intentions of her brother and sister. ESPN's Dave McMenamin.
11: That's going to be a legal battle, and I think the point of contention will come down to what Jeannie's lawyer has pointed to, the 2017 judgment that 3 of the trustees all have to turn their keys at the same time, Joey Buss, Jeannie Buss, and Jeannie Buss, in order for the team to be sold. But fast forward 8 years later in 2025, when Mark Walter purchased the Buss family's majority share of the Lakers franchise, There was a new agreement put in place by the Buss siblings that is considered a tag-along provision, which was if at any point Mark Walter sells the team, the Buss siblings will be allowed to tag along their shares with the new ownership group at the same valuation if the new ownership group is interested. Clearly, Josh Kushner and Bob Iger, our former boss, are interested in purchasing the 18% remaining under control by the Buss family. Five of the six siblings want to do it. Jeannie Buss doesn't. And this could go as far as the courts to figure out which side they will side with. But if you think about it, if you're talking about what's in the best interest of the family trust,
12: yeah,
11: if five of the six siblings are standing on one side of the aisle, you would think that would be where the family trust interests lies.
1: Likely to be decided by a court. If the sale of the remaining shares goes through, Jeannie Buss would lose her status as governor of the franchise. Had a previous deal with Mark Walter to remain as governor through 2030. SportsCenter All Night, ESPN Radio. You no doubt saw the news Tuesday, the passing of Bill Rasmussen at the age of 93. As a kid growing up in New England, I spent a lot of time listening to sports on the radio. Yes, there was football on TV on the weekends, NBC's baseball game of the week, or This Week in Baseball if you wanted to see the highlights. But I consumed most of it on the radio. And among the listens, the then New England Whalers, one of the voices on their radio broadcasts, Bill Rasmussen. And now, here I am on the radio at the network he conceived.
13: 3, 2, and 1.
14: They score!
15: We love sports.
14: Unbelievable!
15: Because sports are all about stories.
16: Hey, Brad, this place is going wacky!
17: We don't have to take anybody that Mel Kiper says we have to take.
18: Booyah!
15: And the story of ESPN can't be told without Bill Rasmussen. In fact, it starts with Bill Rasmussen.
19: What does all of that mean to you?
20: I guess I've never really been one to stand up and say, look what I did. But there are a lot of people that I walk into a room, they have no idea I am, and it's just, that's fine. Of course, I'm proud of it.
15: The year was 1978, and Rasmussen had just been fired as the Hartford Whalers public relations director. With no job and a family to support, he started thinking.
20: I guess I'd always been a sports fan. So something in sports was going to happen. And wouldn't it be great if we could produce our own programming and get some coverage, maybe locally, maybe in New England?
15: The initial conceit was modest, but then Rasmussen learned that a new communications satellite was being launched into space. Now there was potentially a vast canvas to work with. And he and his son, Scott, started drawing up plans.
20: Our options, our plans, our dreams expanded. RCA Americom had not been able to convince the television industry that this was going to be a big thing. So they were willing to show the industry by working with us.
15: With his big idea in mind, Rasmussen was able to reserve a portion of the satellite's capabilities. But he didn't have the capital to complete the transaction or to build the network he envisioned. So he started looking for partners.
19: But to secure the funding, you had to make a deal. What was the deal you guys struck?
20: Pretty well. They would provide the money. He started out and he said, we take 18% of your company and we'll give you all the money you want. No, make that 85. That was tough to take. If I didn't give up the control, we would have lost the idea.
15: With the vast resources of Getty Oil behind him, Rasmussen could now start building his dream into reality. He broke ground on a headquarters, not far from his home in central Connecticut. Just 15 months after the idea was hatched, ESPN went live on September 7th, 1979.
21: Yea, verily, a sampler of wonders. Hi. I'm Lee Leonard, welcoming you to Bristol, Connecticut, 110 miles from New York City. Why Bristol? Because here in Bristol is where all the sports action is as of right now.
19: What did you think at the moment Lee Leonard came on the air?
20: We were all so standing there, we just kind of looked in awe. guess we crossed our fingers. We had to go, here we go, guys, because one of our contractors was still finished cleaning up, and he's out in the hallway. This guy out there with a mop cleaning the hallway, and we're over here making TV history.
21: Now, I'm still not sure just exactly how it works, but here's a man who can show us, Bill Rasmussen.
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15: From those beginnings, ESPN would shape the landscape of sports television.
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18: You butts, we gotta do it again.
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20: 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But of course, I'm proud of ESPN. Who would it be?
1: Jeremy Schapp with Bill Rasmussen's story. ESPN coming up on anniversary number 47 in a couple of weeks. Among those who were here in 1979, as Rasmussen launched the network, our former colleague Bob Lee.
22: To be in a room with Bill was to feel his infectious enthusiasm. The energy he brought, who kept it alive, blowing this campfire and keeping it alive, what, maxing out his credit cards at one point to make sure we got up on the satellite. You know, the Los Angeles Lakers wouldn't be worth $12 billion if early ESPN, this acorn, had not flowered in creating the genesis for the sports culture that now is so important to this country and to this world.
1: Bill Rasmussen, ESPN co-founder and first president. Dying Tuesday at the age of 93. 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It's ESPN Radio.
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2: Definitely not up to standard.
3: Hard to give a grade on that sample size. We'll grade every play and then we'll get better.
4: Certainly would have liked to have seen Tua play a little better, especially considering the last time we saw him in Miami, it wasn't good and he had to get benched.
1: Tua Tagovailoa, underwhelming in his debut in the preseason opener. Two series, completing three of five attempts for 22 yards. Earlier on ESPN Radio, the voice of the Falcons, Wes Durham.
5: We'll have to wait for the Penix clear to action, if you will, to get this quarterback competition we've spent a lot of offseason worried about. But for me, if your most important characteristic is accuracy, then Tagovailoa may very well be the fit you're looking for. And I think the structure fits Tagovailoa. And I'm not trying to demean Miami. I just happen to think this is the best offensive skill set Ian and Amber he's ever played with, given London and Robinson and Kyle Pitts and Austin Hooper's back. And I think it with Tommy Rees and what they learned in Cleveland together and how they can employ some of the

0: Christian McCaffrey missing a handful of practices with what the team has called tightness. Not everybody's buying it, though. ESPN insider Adam Schefter.
1: Kyle Shanahan, the 49ers head coach, said that if it were not a joint practice today against the Chargers, Christian McCaffrey would have been out there. It just sounds like they're maintaining him and resting him and being smart with him in light of the fact that he's had some muscle tightness. I know some people have suggested maybe it's contract related. I'm told by the team that's not the case at all. They have no reason to believe this is contract related, despite the fact that a number of running backs have passed him up in salary. This is about being smart with Christian McCaffrey and making sure that he is physically ready when the season gets underway here in a few weeks.
0: McCaffrey has 2 years remaining on the extension he signed in 24. Back to baseball. Blue Jays double up the Rays 10-5. Rays have lost 4 of 5. Twins a 4-1 win over the Braves, who've lost 4 of 5. Rangers shut out the Nationals 5-0, while the Angels beat the Astros 3-1. Astros leading the AL West down to 1 over the Rangers.
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3: How good is that? Are you ready to take?
2: Number 5.
0: Baseball in Milwaukee. Brewers squeak by the Mariners 22-0. A game that also featured an early career milestone. 620 WTMJ.
4: Mara, fly ball to deep left. Back it goes. It is up. Three-run home run by the Brewers tonight. It's their third, and Lara's going to want that baseball back.
2: Number 4.
0: There are two players who have hit at least 30 homers in each of the past 6 seasons. Kyle Schwarber and now Shohei Ohtani. AM 570, LA Sports.
5: Swings and hammers it. Deep right center field. Way back it goes. There it is, number 30 for Shohei Ohtani. And the Dodgers lead it 3-1.
2: Number 3.
0: Yankees win in Baltimore. All of their runs coming from one bat. Michael Kay on the Yes Network.
6: 2 balls, 2 strikes, 2 outs. High drive, base hit center field. Jones scores. Lombard scores. Moving to third is Caballero. It's a big 2-run single for Grisham. He's driven in the Yankees 3 runs tonight. They're up 3-1.
2: Number 2.
0: Speaking of New York, the Mets have a homer brought back in. 97-3, the fan.
7: Lindor hits it in the air, deep down the right field line. Fernando all the way into the corner. At the wall, leaps up, and did he catch it? He's holding. He's waiting. That. He did! What a play! Fernando went up over the right field wall and took a grand slam away of all the robberies he's ever made. This one is the best.
2: Number 1.
0: For the second straight night, we see a walk-off in Chicago. 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
8: Redman lines one to center, base hit. Kelly's going to try to score. Here comes the throw by Peters to the plate. Not in time. Cubs win. Cubs win. Another walk-off win at Wrigley.
9: The second one in 2 days against the White Sox.
0: That's how the game ends in Chicago. 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That's next. 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

0: SportsCenter all night. The Cubs and White Sox continue their series at Wrigley.
1: Pete drives one in the air to right field. Back goes Montgomery. Back near the right field fence at the wall. It's gone.
0: We have the latest with the Lakers ownership situation.
2: This battle that's going on right now, to be clear, isn't about whether she's governor or not. 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
0: Von Miller speaks for the first time as a member of the Cowboys.
3: When it comes to being a great teammate, like, if it was a Hall of Fame for that, like, I'm going to the Hall of Fame first ballot.
0: Plus, Caitlin Clark and the Fever try to make it 5 in a row against the Tempo.
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5: SportsCenter All Night, ESPN Radio, the ESPN app, Sirius XM, Channel 80. There are division races. There are wild card chases. They're certainly keeping our attention here in mid-August. There's also a pretty good, intriguing MVP race in the National League. Pete Crow Armstrong of the Cubs, the Dodgers, Shohei Ohtani. It's up for grabs. Clearly, though, a two-man race. Tuesday, Ohtani and the Dodgers in Denver facing the Rockies.
6: Swings and hammers it. Deep right center field. Way back it goes. There it is, number 30 for Shohei Ohtani. And the Dodgers lead it 3-1.
5: Ohtani joining Kyle Schwarber as the only players to hit at least 30 homers in each of the last 6 seasons. Dodgers a 3-1 lead there in the third. An inning later.
6: And the pitch swung on. That's in the right center. That's going to get down for a hit. Tucker is going to get waved around third. And in with a run scoring double is Teoscar Hernandez. 3 doubles in a row. 2 runs in. And the Dodgers with a 5-3 lead.
5: AM 570 LA Sports. Dodgers edge the Rockies 7-6. Ohtani, 16 homers against the Rockies since he joined the Dodgers. That's the most for any player against the single team in the last 3 seasons. His 10th career home run at Coors Field. Ohtani, 3 homers, 5 RBI, 5 runs scored in the first 2 games of this series against the Rockies, as the Dodgers improved to 20-5 against Colorado since the start of last season. To Chicago, Cubs, White Sox, and just like on Monday, bottom of the first.
7: Here's the pitch.
1: Pete drives one in the air to right field. Back goes Montgomery. Back near the right field fence at the wall. It's gone. A home run for Pete Crow Armstrong.
8: It's unbelievable. Leads off the game yesterday with a bomb. Finishes the game with the bomb. And now leads off today with a towering shot to right.
5: PCA with a leadoff home run for the 2nd straight game. He did not walk it off with another home run as he did on Monday, but Tuesday's game did come down to the game's final at bat in the 9th.
7: It's quiet all of a sudden.
1: Bregman lines one to center, base hit. Kelly's going to try to score. Here comes the throw by Peters to the plate. Not in time. Cubs win. Cubs win. Another walk-off win at Wrigley.
8: The 2nd one in 2 days against the White Sox.
5: Cubs Radio Network as the Cubs beat the White Sox 4-3. Cubs with their Major League best 13th walk-off win of the season. No other team has more than 9. The Cubs have 13, including 2 in a row. 13 walk-off wins, tied for the Cubs' 2nd most in a season in team history. PCA, his 6th leadoff home run this season, most by a Cubs player since Dexter Fowler had 7 in 2016. PCA, home run, couple of walks as well in the Cubs' win, certainly in a battle with Ohtani for MVP. ESPN's Tim Kirkchen.
9: He is having a remarkable season. He hit his 31st home run of the season tonight, making him the first Cub ever to have a 30-homer, 30-steal season in back-to-back seasons. That's how good he has been, but it's way more than that. Craig Counsell, the manager of the Cubs, has told me more than once that PCA is the best defensive player at any position on the planet right now. And he told me he's the fastest player in the league, and he's a different kind of fast, he said, than any player I've ever seen. Starting, stopping quickly, quickness on the bases. He can win a game with his legs. He can win a game with his glove, and he's had a great offensive season. I think it's a dead heat right now for the MVP in the National League, PCA, and Ohtani. Now, if Ohtani goes crazy in September pitching, that could settle things, but it's really, really close right now.
5: SportsCenter All Night, ESPN Radio, NL MVP race, really close. You know what wasn't that close? Brewers Mariners in Milwaukee.
10: We're long past the first pitch. Mara, fly ball to deep left. Back it goes. It is up. Three-run home run by the Brewers tonight. It's their third, and Lara's going to want that baseball back. Lara homered, hits one off the end of the bat. Shallow center. That will fall for a base hit. Make it 22-0.
5: There really should be a mercy rule. 22-0 in the eighth inning. By the end,
10: here we go. Sanchez, ground ball to third. Hamilton has it. He'll take it to the bag, and this one is over. A historic night at the ballpark as the Brewers rout the Mariners by a final of 22-0. They tie a franchise record with 22 runs. Not a lot to dissect except for blowout. That's it.
5: 620 WTMJ. Brewers edge the Mariners 22-0. It's time for the largest MLB in the modern era shutout. Cleveland defeated the Yankees 22-0 in 2004. Pirates beat the Cubs 22-0 in 1975. 22-0 Brewers over the Mariners on Tuesday. Milwaukee manager Pat Murphy.
11: You know, it's one game, and it's a pretty good performance, pretty darn good performance. I think Harrison was not his sharpest, but... you know, settled in after the first hitter. I thought Drouin was good, Anderson good, and then there are a lot of great, you know, Bowers continues, his body's banged up, but he continues to swing it. It's great to see Yelly swing the bat like that tonight. Isn't perfect, but God, that was really nice. The kid's been working at it. Mitchell back to swinging the bat, and Hamilton, wow. Pretty special. And Joey Ortiz, he just keeps doing it, playing defense and whatever else. He twisted his ankle a little bit, so we'll have to see on that. Contreras had a great game. Throwing that guy out was a turning point in the game, I thought.
5: Brewers matching their franchise record with 22 runs. They did it in 1992. They extend the lead for the best record in baseball to 2.5 games. 22-0 shutout of the Mariners. ESPN MLB reporter Jesse Rogers.
12: It really says a lot about both teams this year, right? The Brewers are the Brewers. They're the best team in the league, at least in the regular season. And the Mariners are wholly underachieving this year after getting so close to the World Series last season. I mean, it's a testament to sort of the chemistry that the Brewers have created. And there's seemingly something missing on the Mariners side this year. Cal Raleigh at the top of that list, and we know that this team has struggled all season. Something missing in the water in Seattle, and that'll be dissected, I'm sure, in the offseason.
5: Mariners tied for the most runs allowed in franchise history. Fourth time this month they've allowed double-digit runs. This time it's a 22-0 shutout at the hands of the Brewers. The series between the Padres and the Mets... it's had its share of defensive highlights this week. Monday, the Mets gunning down three runners at the plate from the outfield. Tuesday, the Padres are turning the favor with their outfield play.
10: Lindor hits it in the air, deep down the right field line. Fernando all the way into the corner. At the wall, leaps up, and... Did he catch it? He's holding. He's waiting. That. He did! He what a play! Wow. Fernando went up over the right field wall and took a grand slam away. Of all the robberies he's ever made, this one is the best!
5: That was in the first inning as Fernando Tatis taketh away. He also giveth his team some offense.
10: First pitch is on the way. Tatis swings, hits it a mile. Deep to left field, way back. Oh, yeah, gonna go. Second deck in left for Fernando Tatis Jr., and it's 1-0. One pitch into the game. 2-1 is hit in the air, deep to right field. Bench is going back onto the track. He's at the wall. This one, gonna go. Fernando does it again. Apo Taco for Tatis. His second of the night. A two-run homer, and it's 3-0.
5: 97-3, the Fan. Padres, a 5-2 win over the Mets. Tatis with the two homers, 15 on the season. His second multi-homer game this year. Also had one at the end of June against the Cubs. Padres beat the Mets. New York, four-game win streak comes to an end. SportsCenter All Night, ESPN Radio.
13: What's that sign say?
14: No bare feet.
13: What's that sign say?
14: No fighting.
13: What's it mean?
14: No fighting.
5: Somebody owes me a gumball machine. Joint practices in the NFL can get a little testy. We saw that between the Cowboys and the Saints as punches were thrown. There were helmets tossed. And there were body slams as well. Scuffles happening at the joint practice between Dallas and New Orleans. Cowboys coach Brian Schottenheimer.
15: A little chippy. You know, not the way we like to do business. Got to be better, but I got to look at the film. You know, we're certainly not going to take, you know, from anybody. But, again, it was chippy on both sides. And, like I said, I want our guys to play on the edge without going over the edge. One guy sounds like he might have thrown a punch, and that's why he left practice.
16: Yeah, I'll keep that between me and the team. But, yeah, it was more about mindset, mentality, ability to refocus when bad stuff happens. And, we're going to play on the edge, and we're not going to take, I'll say the word again, from anybody. But at the same time, I don't think that they were the only ones stirring up the shit. I think we might have been stirring it up as well. But it was a sloppy practice all in all, and it's got to get better.
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19: I truly believe that if someone said to them, if you make this trade, it guarantees that you'll win the Super Bowl, they would make the trade.
5: Dallas Cowboys bringing in linebacker Von Miller this week. Officially introduced by Dallas on Tuesday.
20: I can still play football. You know, I can still play football. But, you know, I can still contribute in other ways. You know, on my Super Bowl teams, it's not just one person that gets it done. I think you can say what you want to say about my play on the field and what I got left. When it comes to being a great teammate, like, if it was a Hall of Fame for that, like, I'm going to the Hall of Fame first ballot. To be honest, I'm probably the best teammate that ever played in the National Football League. And I say that with all confidence in the world. My ability to get people around me to play at a level that they wouldn't normally play at, like, I don't think nobody does that like me. And I said the other day that I can contribute 10 to 15 plays. That's without even being on the field. So you got a game that you play 50 snaps, you know, 60 snaps, something like that. I can win 10 to 15 of those without me being even on the field, without my play, just by my knowledge of the game and getting everybody else to play at a level that they wouldn't normally play at. So whether it's the defensive coordinator, defensive line, young guys, like, I can contribute in so many different ways to win games. And that's not even talking about the type of player that I still believe that I am.
5: And if he can do all that and help the Cowboys raise the Lombardi?
20: I think that question is you know, kind of, it answers itself. You know, it's the Dallas Cowboys. I won a Super Bowl in Denver. We had a million people out there. We went a Super Bowl with the Rams. It wasn't as much. You know, it was the parade. We were stopping at red lights and stuff. You know, it's just we still won a Super Bowl, and it's still exciting. It's still dope, but it's just a different feel with those two organizations. If, you know, I was with the Buffalo Bills and we ended up winning a Super Bowl, it would be a holiday in Orchard Park. It'd be a holiday in Buffalo. Like, everybody remember that. It'd be statues for everybody. That's just the type of organization that they have, the type of fans that they have. Dallas Cowboys fans are in that same type of strain. They're not the same. Bills Mafia, Cowboys Nation is totally different things. That's not what I'm saying. But the fans here are diehard fans, and if we're able to do that, if we're able to have a successful season and win the Super Bowl, like, it'd be a holiday in Dallas as well. Like, people love the Dallas Cowboys. They either love them or hate them, but at the end of the day, they all root for the Dallas Cowboys. And for us to be able to win a Super Bowl, it'd be crazy in Dallas. It'd be a holiday as well.
5: Great teammate, solid roster. As for Von Miller's actual impact for the Cowboys, ESPN analyst Mina Kimes.
21: I think he gives them depth, which is something they had been lacking in past years. And now when I look at this defensive line as a whole, the build actually reminds me a little of the team that just won the Super Bowl, Seattle, which is to say the strength is the interior. Your superstar is Quinnen Williams, who just got paid. But then outside of him, at edge, you have a lot of options. You can send waves and pass rushers. They added Rashawn Gary. I thought Donovan Azaraku was quite good last year as a rookie. They drafted Malachi Lawrence. Now you're adding Von Miller, and suddenly you have options so that deep into the fourth quarter, that four-man rush can continue leaning on new players the way Seattle did to great effect. It definitely seems to be an improved group. The ceiling of it, I think, will depend on whether or not any of those players really emerges.
5: We'll see how the impact winds up being in Dallas with Von Miller joining the Cowboys. Straight ahead, key matchups on the hardwood. SportsCenter All Night continues. It's ESPN Radio.
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2: Reese with the mismatch over Gray will drop. And a technical foul on Becky Hammon, and she's got to be careful not to get another one. And she does, and Hammon has been tossed. Becky Hammon ejected here with 5:06 to go in the first half. First, chasing after Amy Bonner, who gave her the first tee, and then Roy Gobain gave her the second tee.
1: Becky Hammon ejected in the second quarter. Interestingly enough, the last 10 teams to have their coach tossed in the WNBA wind up losing the game.
2: Ryan Howard drives and scores.
1: Short and sweet. Dream, a 97-82 win over the Aces. We saw it on ESPN. Dream snapping a seven-game losing streak against the Aces, their first win since May of 2024. The Aces' fourth home loss this season by at least 15 points. They fall to the fourth seed, half game behind the Fever. 21 points for Angel Reese in the win. Reese, Ryan Howard, Alicia Gray, first trio of teammates in WNBA history with 20 points and three steals in the same game. Gray had 21 in the win.
3: We know at our best, we're best in conversion. So we knew we had to limit them to one shot, because if you get an ace of the second shot, then they catch and get open shots. So the biggest thing was to limit them to one shot and then get out in conversion. We know we're at our best when we're pushing the pace.
4: You know, Alicia, I also think you guys are in your best when everyone's involved, whether it's you, whether it's Ryan, whether it's Angel. You guys are the best when all those people are contributing. And it was a big bounce-back game for Angel Reese tonight. What did you see from your all-star teammate in this matchup against Asia Wilson?
3: Angel, she's just a dog. I mean, she plays hard no matter what. I mean, she just goes, goes, goes. I mean, she has high energy. I mean, she was big for us tonight. When the score started to get close, she made big buckets for us. So, I mean, I'm glad to have Angel Reese on my team.
4: If the playoffs were to start today, you guys would play the Aces. I know we got a few games left to play in the regular season before that gets solidified, but how much standings watching are you guys doing right now in terms of where you guys are on the seeding?
3: I mean, you want to win, win, win. The biggest thing, you want to get home court advantage. I mean, it's hard playing a team twice at home. So right now, it's win games. I know we're on a long road stretch, so it's kind of, we want to win all the games. We win as many games as possible so we can get that home court advantage during playoffs.
1: Asia Wilson had 27 points in the loss for the Aces. Dream with the 97-82 win in Las Vegas. As for the Fever, they were facing the tempo.
5: Clark on a three for 12th straight game with at least two made threes. 12 points, three assists for Clark. Just a slight difference game and shot clock. Mitchell, oh, what a move. Mitchell, my goodness, what a flip after another beautiful ballet from Kelsey Mitchell. Kelsey Mitchell with 16 in the first.
1: Saw it on ESPN. Fever, a 101-95 win over the tempo. Kelsey Mitchell finishes with 29, 11 of 16 from the floor, 4 of 6 from three-point range. 20th straight 20-point game. Caitlin Clark, a 24-point night as well.
6: And this was a hard-fought game down the stretch. This is an area your team has been trying to grow in, giving up big leads and closing out games. How did you get it done tonight?
7: Yeah, I didn't think we played all our best, but hey, we'll take a win when we can get it. And like I said, this team's been in every single game. So credit to them. They fought. We found a way to win. That's all that really matters.
6: You had to do it without Kelsey Mitchell in the fourth quarter. What do you know about what's going on with Kelsey?
7: Well, maybe if Canada had air conditioning, Holly, that would probably be helpful. But it's a million degrees in here, but hopefully she'll be okay. But we certainly miss her.
6: Other than the heat, how have you enjoyed your trip north of the border, your first time here in Canada?
7: It's been great. The fans were great tonight, and it's really cool to see how much women's basketball has grown. So really fun for my first time in Canada, and certainly excited to come back.
6: The road trip continues. It's a hard one moving forward. How do you take the lessons learned tonight and apply those going ahead?
7: Yeah, I mean, we can't play as sloppy as we did tonight, and that starts with me. So just clean it up a little bit. Hey, we'll take whatever win we can get, but these next two are really tough for us. So go one at a time. It's a long road trip, but we're going to have our hands full, but we'll be ready.
1: Caitlin Clark going South Park. Blame Canada. Fever, though, do get the win, 101-95 in Toronto. Clark Mitchell, responsible for half the offense. ESPN analyst Janae Ogumike.
8: When it comes down to one word, it should be historic when you think of Caitlin Clark and Kelsey Mitchell, because they are putting up historic numbers together. This is the hottest offense the WNBA has ever seen, and it starts, and in some ways ends, with their backcourt, because they put together complete games. As you mentioned, Kelsey Mitchell had 29 and 3 quarters. She overheated, which is wild. And then Caitlin Clark, 24 and 7. To me, it's their synergy. Caitlin is so good reading defenses, knocking down her signature logo three, but also is finding her teammates in ways that are amounting in career highs or just tremendous production offensively from everybody else. And then, of course, Kelsey Mitchell is just on the ultimate heat check. They have every answer for what the defenses have thrown at them. I think we should just stop and appreciate this, because this is truly history.
1: Mitchell and Clark with their 16th game this season, in which they've each scored 20 points. Fever get the win over the Tempo. Toronto's 11th straight loss, tying the longest losing streak in the WNBA this season. The Storm doing it twice. Sun and Sparks on Tuesday.
9: What a pass. Leisure Walker to Burke. That was pretty.
10: And this is where Connecticut is key.
1: Sun with the 85-77 win. The Sun winning both games against the Sparks this season. Final matchup coming up on Saturday in LA. Sparks have lost 5 straight and 11 and 12 of their last 14 games. SportsCenter All Night, ESPN Radio. NFL News Chiefs offensive coordinator Eric Bieniemy back at work on the heels of the shooting of his wife last month, an incident for which their son is charged. Bieniemy telling reporters his wife is improving.
11: Yes, she is on the road to recovery. Yes, she is doing great. It's one of the main reasons why I'm back here, because of her recovery. She's truly a soldier. She's a saint. And it's been incredible to watch. But with that said, you know I was driving her and a bunch of my family members crazy in the house. So she was like, you have my blessing to leave. So it was time to get back.
1: In his 2-week absence, Bieniemy missing 11 of the Chiefs' training camp practices. Straight ahead, 5 out of 6 anyway. That's next at ESPN Radio.
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1: Von Miller officially introduced by the Cowboys on a day where joint practice with the Saints got a little bit chippy. Brewers crushed the Mariners, a 22-0 shutout. The race for MVP in the National League continues to be tight. PCA, Shohei Ohtani, both homer again. The Dodgers getting a win over the Rockies in Denver.
2: And the pitch swung on. That's in the right center. That's going to get down for a hit. Tucker is going to get waved around third. And in with a run-scoring double is Teoscar Hernandez. Three doubles in a row, two runs in. And the Dodgers with a 5-3 lead.
1: So it's sounded on AM 570 LA Sports. Dodgers go on to a 7-6 win over the Rockies. Dodgers improving to 20-5 against Colorado since the start of last season. After the win, Teoscar Hernandez with Spectrum Sportsnet LA.
3: Seemed like it was going to be a three-hit one, but the two big hits, the triple and the double. But first, tell me, in that first at-bat, it's clear you thought you got a good use. Were you thinking that?
4: I don't know how that, not even to the wall. That was a little embarrassing, but, you know, it was a good day. Feel really good at the plate. Now it's just be consistent with it, seeing good pitches and getting hard contact.
3: Yesterday we were talking about the splits and how good you've been against lefties. When you have a performance like today against a righty, what does that just tell you as to what you're seeing from your swing and how you really are feeling at the plate?
4: We're just going into the right direction. We're taking the right approach. We're working the right things, and it showed tonight.
3: Between you, Tommy, and Kyle, it's felt like you all, or not it felt like you guys had a five-hit performance combined. When you can see the bottom of the order, not just the top of the order, get going, what does that do for this team as a collective you're looking to get back on track?
4: It just, if we continue to do that, it just makes everything easier for the top of the lineup. You know, getting on base, trying to do the job, so they don't feel that pressure, that much of a pressure during games. But our job is to try to get on base, and if we got a situation, drive it in, and if not, just get on base for the guy on top.
3: All right, Teoscar. Well, it was a great night at the plate, a great night defensively. Congratulations on this win tonight.
4: Thank you. Appreciate it.
1: Speaking of great nights, Shohei Ohtani with another home run. He has 16 homers against the Rockies since joining the Dodgers, most by any players had against a single team over the last three seasons. Ohtani joining Kyle Schwarber as the only players to hit at least 30 in each of the last six seasons. There's the question about Shohei Ohtani down the stretch and the Dodgers' usage earlier on Unsportsmanlike, our buddy Evan Cohen.
5: I am telling you right now, the move for Ohtani, if he could pitch, is the Dodgers should make him their closer in the postseason. CeCe loves this so much, it pains him that he loves this idea.
6: I didn't say that.
5: Hate this idea.
6: I didn't say that either.
5: Well, give me what you're going to say.
7: But you're like, I don't know, they got to figure out the lineup, whatever, but you should totally just make him the closer. Yeah.
5: Meaning, I don't know how the rules work relative. Tips like if you move him from DH to closer, if you lose the whatever, you need a pinch hitter, if he goes extra innings, they'll figure that out. I'm sure there's a way of doing that.
7: Hey, you guys take care of that, but well, yeah. Use my bright idea. Figure it out later.
5: You don't think Ohtani is the closer in a big spot is a good idea if he's not going to start? Because the arm stuff, that give him an inning here and an inning there versus Edwin Diaz?
6: If he's going to pitch, he's going to be my starter.
1: Ohtani's offense has been okay. Three homers, five RBI, five runs scored in the first two games of the series against the Rockies. Speaking of home runs, there's the Cubs and the White Sox. Alex Bregman had a walk-off single for the Cubs as they beat the White Sox 4-3. Pete Crow Armstrong with another leadoff home run, his sixth this season. First player in baseball history with multiple leadoff homers and a walk-off homer in a two-game span. Second time this season with a leadoff home run in back-to-back games. 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
8: He is right now, to me, the most electrifying player in baseball. More so than Shohei Ohtani. What he does in the outfield, he's the best defensive player in the game. And then when it comes to at the plate, he made history just last night with a leadoff home run and a walk-off home run. He's now, again, back-to-back 30-30 clubs. What more do you want him to do? I mean, he's tied for the league lead in triples. He hits doubles. You name it. You want him to spray it to left, spray it to right. He does it all. PCA, to me, is the most electrifying player in baseball. And Man, if I wasn't saving all my money right now for the start of college football season, which starts next weekend, I would go ahead and hammer down on him to win the MVP.
1: PCA with his 31st homer of the season, tying his career high, which was set last year. The Cubs, meanwhile, get their Major League best 13th walk-off win of the season. Nobody else has more than 9. SportsCenter All Night, ESPN Radio, Red Sox, Diamondbacks.
9: 0-2 pitch. There's a deep drive down the right field line. It's hooking near the pole. It is a towering fly. It's a home run. Hard to judge from here as it went past the pesky pole, but it's fair and a home run and a tie game on Rutschman's first as a member of the Red Sox. It's 4-4.
1: First as a member of the Red Sox, 9th for the season. Drove in 3. Red Sox, a 9-4 win over the Diamondbacks. WEEI 93.7 FM. Red Sox, 19th win in their past 25 home games. 31-31 at home this season. For the Diamondbacks, their 3rd straight loss. Of course, questions surrounding Ketel Marte. ESPN's Tim Kirchen.
10: I can't recall anything quite like this. Sunday night, Ketel Marte was seen with friends and teammates, and everything seemed to be okay. And then he did not show up at the ballpark on Monday. And they expected, the Diamondbacks, even at 5:30 in the afternoon, that he was going to walk into the clubhouse. And the lineups weren't even given to the broadcasters until 6:50 for a 7:10 first pitch. And then Torrey Lovello, who's one of the great communicators in baseball and can talk to anyone, he couldn't even find Ketel Marte. So this is a very confusing situation. And yet something similar happened to Marte last year, where he just disappeared without telling anybody where he was. So this is a mystery, and there are a lot of more answers that need to come here. But this guy's one of the best players in the game. They're in the middle of a pennant race. They need him badly, and they couldn't even find him. Some answers need to come out of this, and pretty quickly for the Diamondbacks.
1: SportsCenter All Night, ESPN Radio. Yankees have won 6 of 8 against the Orioles this season, a 3-1 win over Baltimore on Tuesday. They've held the Orioles to 3 runs or fewer in 7 of their 8 matchups this season. Trent Grisham with his 17th homer of the season. Go ahead, 2-out, 2-run single in the 7th. Phillies, a 6-4 win over the Marlins to extend their win streak to 5 straight, tying the team's longest win streak this season. Pirates, a 4-1 win over the Tigers, who are 1-4 in their last 5 games. Enter the day tied with the Orioles and Rangers for the final AL wild card spot. Tigers losing. Mariners, who are also in that picture, are shut out 22-0 by the Brewers. Back to Tim Kirchen.
10: The Tigers have a run differential of plus 86 this year, and they're still under 500, but they can really swing the bats. And if they continue to swing the bat like they have lately, I think they're going to make the playoffs in a season in which they traded the best pitcher in the league and Casey Mize. I'm also, of course, keeping my eye on the Mariners, who came 1 win away from going to the World Series last year. At some point, you have to think they're going to get hot, and their great pitching is going to carry them into the playoffs. And at some point, Cal Raleigh's going to have to swing the bat better, and they're going to score a few more runs. So those are two teams I'm watching, the Tigers offense and the Mariners pitching.
1: 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The Betrayal of Shohei Ohtani is presented by Gusto. 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The big news in L.A. on the NBA front is what's going on with the Lakers. The Buss family reiterating its intention to sell the remaining shares in the Lakers, saying in a statement, 5 of the 6 members of the Buss Trust are, quote, united in their decision. That statement coming on the heels of Jeannie Buss, the current governor of the Lakers, as the only sibling to abstain from the vote to sell. She says her intention is to contest the intentions of her brother and sister. ESPN's Dave McMenamin.
11: That's going to be a legal battle, and I think the point of contention will come down to what Jeannie's lawyer has pointed to, the 2017 judgment that 3 of the trustees all have to turn their keys at the same time, Joey Buss, Jeannie Buss, and Jeannie Buss, in order for the team to be sold. But fast forward 8 years later in 2025, when Mark Walter purchased the Buss family's majority share of the Lakers franchise, there was a new agreement put in place by the Buss siblings That is considered a tag-along provision, which was if at any point Mark Walter sells the team, the Buss siblings will be allowed to tag along their shares with the new ownership group at the same valuation if the new ownership group is interested. Clearly, Josh Kushner and Bob Iger, our former boss, are interested in purchasing the 18% remaining under control by the Buss family. Five of the six siblings want to do it. Jeannie Buss doesn't. And this could go as far as the courts to figure out which side they will side with. But if you think about it, if you're talking about what's in the best interest of the family trust,
12: yeah,
11: if five of the six siblings are standing on one side of the aisle, you would think that would be where the family trust interests lies.
1: Likely to be decided by a court. If the sale of the remaining shares goes through, Jeannie Buss would lose her status as governor of the franchise. Had a previous deal with Mark Walter to remain as governor through 2030. SportsCenter All Night, ESPN Radio. You no doubt saw the news Tuesday, the passing of Bill Rasmussen at the age of 93. As a kid growing up in New England, I spent a lot of time listening to sports on the radio. Yes, there was football on TV on the weekends, NBC's baseball game of the week, or This Week in Baseball if you wanted to see the highlights. But I consumed most of it on the radio. And among the listens, the then New England Whalers, one of the voices on their radio broadcasts, Bill Rasmussen. And now, here I am on the radio at the network he conceived.
13: 3, 2, and 1.
14: They score!
15: We love sports.
14: Unbelievable!
15: Because sports are all about stories.
16: Hey, Brad, this place is going wacky!
17: We don't have to take anybody that Mel Kiper says we have to take.
18: Booyah!
15: And the story of ESPN can't be told without Bill Rasmussen. In fact, it starts with Bill Rasmussen.
19: What does all of that mean to you?
20: I guess I've never really been one to stand up and say, look what I did. There are a lot of people that I walk into a room, they have no idea I am, and it's just, that's fine. Of course, I'm proud of it.
15: The year was 1978, and Rasmussen had just been fired as the Hartford Whalers public relations director. With no job and a family to support, he started thinking.
20: I guess I'd always been a sports fan. So something in sports was going to happen. And wouldn't it be great if we could produce our own programming and get some coverage, maybe locally, maybe in New England?
15: The initial conceit was modest, but then Rasmussen learned that a new communications satellite was being launched into space. Now there was potentially a vast canvas to work with. And he and his son, Scott, started drawing up plans.
20: Our options, our plans, our dreams expanded. RCA Americom had not been able to convince the television industry that this was going to be a big thing. So they were willing to show the industry by working with us.
15: With his big idea in mind, Rasmussen was able to reserve a portion of the satellite's capabilities. But he didn't have the capital to complete the transaction or to build the network he envisioned. So he started looking for partners.
19: But to secure the funding, you had to make a deal. What was the deal you guys struck?
20: Pretty well. They would provide the money. He started out and he said, we take 80% of your company and we'll give you all the money you want. No, make that 85. That was tough to take. If I didn't give up the control, we would have lost the idea.
15: With the vast resources of Getty Oil behind him, Rasmussen could now start building his dream into reality. He broke ground on a headquarters not far from his home in central Connecticut. Just 15 months after the idea was hatched, ESPN went live on September 7th, 1979.
21: Yea, verily, a sampler of wonders. Hi, I'm Lee Leonard, welcoming you to Bristol, Connecticut, 110 miles from New York City. Why Bristol? Because here in Bristol is where all the sports action is as of right now.
19: What did you think at the moment Lee Leonard came on the air?
20: We were all so standing there, we just kind of looked in awe. guess we crossed our fingers. We had to go, here we go, guys, because one of our contractors was still finished cleaning up, and he's out in the hallway. This guy out there with a mop cleaning the hallway, and we're over here making TV history.
21: Now, I'm still not sure just exactly how it works, but here's a man who can show us, Bill Rasmussen.
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18: You butts, we gotta do it again.
19: What was it like for you to watch as its creator, as ESPN grew the way that it did?
20: 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Who would it be?
1: Jeremy Schapp with Bill Rasmussen's story. ESPN coming up on anniversary number 47 in a couple of weeks. Among those who were here in 1979 as Rasmussen launched the network, our former colleague Bob Lee.
22: To be in a room with Bill was to feel his infectious enthusiasm, the energy he brought, who kept it alive, blowing this campfire and keeping it alive, what, maxing out his credit cards at one point to make sure we got up on the satellite. You know, the Los Angeles Lakers wouldn't be worth $12 billion if early ESPN, this acorn, had not flowered in creating the genesis for the sports culture that now is so important to this country and to this world.
1: Bill Rasmussen, ESPN co-founder and first president, dying Tuesday at the age of 93. SportsCenter All Night continues. It's ESPN Radio.
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3: Hard to give a grade on that sample size. We'll grade every play and then we'll get better.
4: Certainly you would have liked to have seen Tua play a little better, especially considering the last time we saw him in Miami, it wasn't good and he had to get benched.
1: Tua Tagovailoa, underwhelming in his debut in the preseason opener. Two series, completing three of five attempts for 22 yards. Earlier on ESPN Radio, the voice of the Falcons, Wes Durham.
5: We'll have to wait for the Penix clear to action, if you will, to get this quarterback competition we've spent a lot of offseason worried about. But for me, if your most important characteristic is accuracy, then Tagovailoa may very well be the fit you're looking for. And I think the structure fits Tagovailoa. And I'm not trying to demean Miami. I just happen to think this is the best offensive skill set Ian and Amber he's ever played with, given London and Robinson and Kyle Pitts and Austin Hooper's back. And I think it, with Tommy Rees and what they learned in Cleveland together and how they can employ some of the positives to that here in Atlanta, I think it could work, but it's going to be bumpy.
1: Speaking of heading into preseason week number two, Niners running back Christian McCaffrey missing a handful of practices with what the team has called tightness. Not everybody's buying it, though. ESPN insider Adam Schefter.
6: Kyle Shanahan, the 49ers head coach, said that if it were not a joint practice today against the Chargers, Christian McCaffrey would have been out there. It just sounds like they're maintaining him and resting him and being smart with him in light of the fact that he's had some muscle tightness. I know some people have suggested maybe it's contract related. I'm told by the team that's not the case at all. They have no reason to believe this is contract related, despite the fact that a number of running backs have passed him up in salary. This is about being smart with Christian McCaffrey and making sure that he is physically ready when the season gets underway here in a few weeks.
1: McCaffrey has 2 years remaining on the

0: number two.
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2: Lindor hits it in the air, deep down the right field line. Fernando all the way into the corner. At the wall, leaps up, and did he catch it? He's holding, he's waiting. He did! What a play! Fernando went up over the right field wall and took a grand slam away. Of all the robberies he's ever made, this one is the best!
0: Number one.
1: For the second straight night, we see a walk-off in Chicago. 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
3: Bregman lines one to center, base hit. Kelly's going to try to score. Here comes the throw by Peters to the plate. Not in time. Cubs win. Cubs win. Another walk-off win at Wrigley.
4: The second one in 2 days against the White Sox.
1: That's how the game ends in Chicago. It began with yet another homer from their MVP candidate. Where's that race at this point? That's next. SportsCenter All Night continues. It's ESPN Radio.
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6: Hey, this is Rich Eisen coming up on Wednesday. The Seahawks going for back-to-back titles. Cooper Kupp, Super Bowl MVP from a couple of titles for him ago, will join us. 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
2: Coming up on SportsCenter All Night. The Cubs and White Sox continue their series at Wrigley.
3: He drives one in the air to right field. Back goes Montgomery. Back near the right field fence at the wall. It's gone.
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7: SportsCenter All Night, ESPN Radio, the ESPN app, Sirius XM, Channel 80. There are division races. There are wild card chases. They're certainly keeping our attention here in mid-August. There's also a pretty good, intriguing MVP race in the National League. Pete Crow Armstrong of the Cubs, the Dodgers, Shohei Ohtani. It's up for grabs. Clearly, though, a two-man race. Tuesday, Ohtani and the Dodgers in Denver facing the Rockies.
8: Swings and hammers it. Deep right center field. Way back it goes. There it is, number 30 for Shohei Ohtani. And the Dodgers lead it 3-1.
7: Ohtani joining Kyle Schwarber as the only players to hit at least 30 homers in each of the last 6 seasons. Dodgers a 3-1 lead there in the third. An inning later.
8: And the pitch swung out. That's in the right center. That's going to get down for a hit. Tucker is going to get waved around third. And in with a run scoring double is Teoscar Hernandez. 3 doubles in a row. 2 runs in. And the Dodgers with a 5-3 lead.
7: AM 570 LA Sports. Dodgers edge the Rockies 7-6. Ohtani, 16 homers against the Rockies since he joined the Dodgers. That's the most for any player against the single team in the last 3 seasons. His 10th career home run at Coors Field. Ohtani, 3 homers, 5 RBI, 5 runs scored in the first 2 games of this series against the Rockies, as the Dodgers improved to 20-5 against Colorado since the start of last season. To Chicago, Cubs, White Sox, and just like on Monday, bottom of the first.
9: Here's the pitch.
3: He drives one in the air to right field. Back goes Montgomery. Back near the right field fence at the wall. It's gone. A home run for Pete Crow Armstrong.
10: It's unbelievable. Leads off the game yesterday with a bomb. Finishes the game with the bomb, and now leads off today with a towering shot to right.
7: PCA with a leadoff home run for the 2nd straight game. He did not walk it off with another home run, as he did on Monday, but Tuesday's game did come down to the game's final at-bat in the 9th.
9: It's quiet all of a sudden.
3: Bregman lines one to center, base hit. Kelly's going to try to score. Here comes the throw by Peters to the plate. Not in time. Cubs win. Cubs win. Another walk-off win at Wrigley.
10: The 2nd one in 2 days against the White Sox.
7: Cubs Radio Network as the Cubs beat the White Sox 4-3. Cubs with their Major League best 13th walk-off win of the season. No other team has more than 9. The Cubs have 13, including 2 in a row. 13 walk-off wins, tied for the Cubs' 2nd most in the season in team history. PCA, his 6th leadoff home run this season, most by a Cubs player since Dexter Fowler had 7 in 2016. PCA, home run, couple of walks as well in the Cubs' win, certainly in a battle with Ohtani for MVP. ESPN's Tim Kirkchen.
11: He is having a remarkable season. He hit his 31st home run of the season tonight, making him the first Cub ever to have a 30-homer, 30-steal season in back-to-back seasons. That's how good he has been, but it's way more than that. Craig Counsell, the manager of the Cubs, has told me more than once that PCA is the best defensive player at any position on the planet right now. And he told me he's the fastest player in the league, and he's a different kind of fast, he said, than any player I've ever seen. Starting, stopping quickly, quickness on the bases. He can win a game with his legs. He can win a game with his glove, and he's had a great offensive season. I think it's a dead heat right now for the MVP in the National League, PCA and Ohtani. Now, if Ohtani goes crazy in September pitching, that could settle things, but it's really, really close right now.
7: SportsCenter All Night, ESPN Radio, NL MVP race, really close. You know what wasn't that close? Brewers Mariners in Milwaukee.
12: We're long past the first pitch. Lara, fly ball to deep left. Back it goes. It is up and gone! The first big league homer for Luis Lara. Another three-run home run by the Brewers tonight. It's their third, and Lara's going to want that baseball back. Lara homered. Hits one off the end of the bat. Shallow center. That will fall for a base hit. Make it 22-0.
7: There really should be a mercy rule. 22-0 in the eighth inning. By the end,
12: here we go. Sanchez, ground ball to third. Hamilton has it. He'll take it to the bag, and this one is over. A historic night at the ballpark as the Brewers rout the Mariners by a final of 22-0. They tie a franchise record with 22 runs. Not a lot to dissect except for blowout. That's it.
7: 620 WTMJ, Brewers edge the Mariners 22-0. It's time for the largest MLB in the modern era shutout. Cleveland defeated the Yankees 22-0 in 2004. Pirates beat the Cubs 22-0 in 1975. 22-0 Brewers over the Mariners on Tuesday. Milwaukee manager Pat Murphy.
13: You know, it's one game, and it's a pretty good performance, pretty darn good performance. I think Harrison was not his sharpest, but you know, settled in after the first hitter. I thought Drouin was good, Anderson good, and then there are a lot of great, you know, Bowers continues, his body's banged up, but he continues to swing it. Great to see Yelly swing the bat like that tonight. Isn't perfect, but God, that was really nice. The kid's been working at it. Mitchell back to swinging the bat, and Hamilton, wow. Pretty special. Enjoy Ortiz. He just keeps doing it, playing defense and whatever else. He twisted his ankle a little bit, so we'll have to see on that. Contreras had a great game. Throwing that guy out was a turning point in the game, I thought.
7: Brewers matching their franchise record with 22 runs. They did it in 1992. They extend the lead for the best record in baseball to 2.5 games. 22-0 shutout of the Mariners. ESPN MLB reporter Jesse Rogers.
14: It really says a lot about both teams this year, right? The Brewers are the Brewers. They're the best team in the league, at least in the regular season. And the Mariners are wholly underachieving this year after getting so close to the World Series last season. I mean, it's a testament to sort of the chemistry that the Brewers have created. And there's seemingly something missing on the Mariners side this year. Cal Raleigh at the top of that list, and we know that this team has struggled all season. Something missing in the water in Seattle, and that'll be dissected, I'm sure, in the offseason.
7: Mariners tied for the most runs allowed in franchise history. Fourth time this month they've allowed double-digit runs. This time it's a 22-0 shutout at the hands of the Brewers. The series between the Padres and the Mets, it's had its share of defensive highlights this week. Monday, the Mets gunning down three runners at the plate from the outfield. Tuesday, the Padres are turning the favor with their outfield play.
12: Lindor hits it in the air, deep down the right field line. Fernando all the way into the corner. At the wall, leaps up, and did he catch it? He's holding. He's waiting. That. He did! He what a play! Wow. Fernando went up over the right field wall and took a grand slam away. Of all the robberies he's ever made, this one is the best!
7: That was in the first inning as Fernando Tatis taketh away. He also giveth his team some offense.
15: First pitch is on the way. Tatis swings, hits it a mile. Deep to left field, way back. Oh, yeah, gonna go. Second deck in left for Fernando Tatis Jr., and it's 1-0. One pitch into the game. 2-1 is hit in the air, deep to right field. Benj is going back onto the track. He's at the wall. This one, gonna go. Fernando does it again. Apo Taco for Tatis. His second of the night. A two-run homer, and it's 3-0.
7: 97-3, the Fan. Padres, a 5-2 win over the Mets. Tatis with the two homers, 15 on the season. His second multi-homer game this year. Also had one at the end of June against the Cubs. Padres beat the Mets. New York, four-game win streak comes to an end. SportsCenter All Night, ESPN Radio.
16: What's that sign say?
17: No bare feet.
16: What's that sign say?
17: No fighting.
16: What's it mean?
17: No fighting.
7: Somebody owes me a gumball machine. Joint practices in the NFL can get a little testy. We saw that between the Cowboys and the Saints as punches were thrown. There were helmets tossed. And there were body slams as well. Scuffles happening at the joint practice between Dallas and New Orleans. Cowboys coach Brian Schottenheimer.
18: A little chippy. You know, not the way we like to do business. Got to be better, but I got to look at the film. You know, we're certainly not going to take, you know, from anybody. But, again, it was chippy on both sides. And, like I said, I want our guys to play on the edge without going over the edge. One guy sounds like he might have thrown a punch, and that's why he left practice.
19: Yeah, I'll keep that between me and the team. But, yeah, it was more about mindset, mentality, ability to refocus when bad stuff happens. And, we're going to play on the edge, and we're not going to take, I'll say the word again, from anybody. But at the same time, I don't think that they were the only ones stirring up the shit. I think we might have been stirring it up as well. But it was a sloppy practice all in all, and it's got to get better.
7: Not the best day for the Cowboys, but they did make a signing this week.
20: This is as good as Dallas has looked in a while.
21: 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Damn the torpedoes, man. Do it if Crosby's available and healthy.
22: I truly believe that if someone said to them, if you make this trade, it guarantees that you'll win the Super Bowl, they would make the trade.
7: Dallas Cowboys bringing in linebacker Von Miller this week. Officially introduced by Dallas on Tuesday.
23: I can still play football. You know, I can still play football. But, you know, I can still contribute in other ways. You know, on my Super Bowl teams, it's not just one person that gets it done. I think you can say what you want to say about my play on the field and what I got left. When it comes to being a great teammate, like, if it was a Hall of Fame for that, like, I'm going to the Hall of Fame first ballot. I'm probably the best teammate that ever played in the National Football League. And I say that with all confidence in the world. My ability to get people around me to play at a level that they wouldn't normally play at, like, I don't think nobody does that like me. And I said the other day that I can contribute 10 or 15 plays. That's without even being on the field. So you got a game that you play 50 snaps, you know, 60 snaps, something like that. I can win 10 to 15 of those without me being even on the field, without my play, just by my knowledge of the game and getting everybody else to play at a level that they wouldn't normally play at. So whether it's the defensive coordinator, defensive line, young guys, like, I can contribute in so many different ways to win games. And that's not even talking about the type of player that I still believe that I am.
7: And if he can do all that and help the Cowboys raise the Lombardi?
23: I think that question it answers itself. You know, it's the Dallas Cowboys. I won a Super Bowl in Denver. We had a million people out there. We won a Super Bowl with the Rams. It wasn't as much. You know, it was the parade. We were stopping at red lights and stuff. You know, it's just we still won a Super Bowl, and it's still exciting. It's still dope, but it's just a different feel with those two organizations. If, you know, I was with the Buffalo Bills and we ended up winning a Super Bowl, it would be a holiday in Orchard Park. It'd be a holiday in Buffalo. Like, everybody remember that. It'd be statues for everybody. That's just the type of organization that they have, the type of fans that they have. Dallas Cowboys fans are in that same type of stream. They're not the same. Bills Mafia, Cowboys Nation is totally different things. That's not what I'm saying. But the fans here are diehard fans. And if we're able to do that, if we're able to have a successful season and win the Super Bowl, like, it'd be a holiday in Dallas as well. Like, people love the Dallas Cowboys. They either love them or hate them, but at the end of the day, they all root for the Dallas Cowboys. And for us to be able to win a Super Bowl, it'd be crazy in Dallas. It'd be a holiday as well.
7: Great teammate, solid roster. As for Von Miller's actual impact for the Cowboys, ESPN analyst Mina Kimes.
24: I think it gives them depth, which is something they had been lacking in past years. And now when I look at this defensive line as a whole, the build actually reminds me a little of the team that just won the Super Bowl, Seattle, which is to say the strength is the interior. Your superstar is Quinnen Williams, who just got paid. But then outside of him, at edge, you have a lot of options. You can send waves of pass rushers. They added Rashawn Gary. I thought Donovan Azaraku was quite good last year as a rookie. They drafted Malachi Lawrence. Now you're adding Von Miller, and suddenly you have options so that deep into the fourth quarter, that four-man rush can continue leaning on new players the way Seattle did to great effect. It definitely seems to be an improved group. The ceiling of it, I think, will depend on whether or not any of those players really emerges.
7: We'll see how the impact winds up being in Dallas. Von Miller joining the Cowboys. Straight ahead, key matchups on the hardwood. 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
1: 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WNBA Tuesday, Aces Dream. Las Vegas didn't have its coach for half the game.
2: Reese with the mismatch over Gray will drop. And a technical foul on Becky Hammon, and she's got to be careful not to get another one. And she does, and Hammon has been tossed. Becky Hammon ejected here with 5:06 to go in the first half. First, chasing after Amy Bonner, who gave her the first tee, and then Roy Gobain gave her the second tee.
1: Becky Hammon ejected in the second quarter. Interestingly enough, the last 10 teams to have their coach tossed in the WNBA wind up losing the game.
2: Ryan Howard drives and scores.
1: Short and sweet. Dream, a 97-82 win over the Aces. We saw it on ESPN. Dream snapping a 7-game losing streak against the Aces, their first win since May of 2024. The Aces' fourth home loss this season by at least 15 points. They fall to the 4th seed, half game behind the Fever. 21 points for Angel Reese in the win. Reese, Ryan Howard, Alicia Gray, first trio of teammates in WNBA history with 20 points and 3 steals in the same game. Gray had 21 in the win.
3: We know at our best, we're best in conversion. So we knew we had to limit them to one shot, because if you get an ace of the second shot, then they catch and get open shots. So the biggest thing was to limit them to one shot and then get out in conversion. We know we're at our best when we're pushing the pace.
4: You know, Alicia, I also think you guys are in your best when everyone's involved, whether it's you, whether it's Ryan, whether it's Angel. You guys are the best when all those people are contributing. And it was a big bounce back game for Angel Reese tonight. What did you see from your all-star teammate in this matchup against Asia Wilson?
3: Angel, she's just a dog. I mean, she plays hard no matter what. I mean, she just goes. I mean, she has high energy. I mean, she was big for us tonight. When the score started to get close, she made big buckets for us. So, I mean, glad to have Angel Reese on my team.
4: If the playoffs were to start today, you guys would play the Aces. I know we got a few games left to play in the regular season before that gets solidified, but how much standings watching are you guys doing right now in terms of where you guys are on the seeding?
3: I mean, you want to win. The biggest thing, you want to get home court advantage. I mean, it's hard playing a team twice at home. So right now, it's win games. I know we're on a long road stretch, so it's kind of, we want to win all the games, but win as many games as possible so we can get that home court advantage during playoffs.
1: Asia Wilson had 27 points in the loss for the Aces. Dream with the 97-82 win in Las Vegas. As for the Fever, they were facing the tempo.
5: Clark connects on a three for 12th straight game with at least 2 made threes. 12 points, 3 assists for Clark. Just a slight difference game and shot clock. Mitchell, oh, what a move. Mitchell, my goodness, what a flip after another beautiful ballet from Kelsey Mitchell. Kelsey Mitchell with 16 in the first.
1: Saw it on ESPN. Fever, a 101-95 win over the tempo. Kelsey Mitchell finishes with 29, 11 of 16 from the floor, 4 of 6 from three-point range. 20th straight 20-point game. Caitlin Clark, a 24-point night as well.
6: And this was a hard-fought game down the stretch. This is an area your team has been trying to grow in, giving up big leads and closing out games. How did you get it done tonight?
7: Yeah, I didn't think we played all our best, but hey, we'll take a win when we can get it. And like I said, this team's been in every single game. So credit to them. They fought. We found a way to win. That's all that really matters.
6: You had to do it without Kelsey Mitchell in the fourth quarter. What do you know about what's going on with Kelsey?
7: Well, maybe if Canada had air conditioning, Holly, that would probably be helpful. But it's a million degrees in here, but hopefully she'll be okay. But we certainly missed her.
6: Other than the heat, how have you enjoyed your trip north of the border, your first time here in Canada?
7: It's been great. The fans were great tonight, and it's really cool to see how much women's basketball has grown. So really fun for my first time in Canada, and certainly excited to come back.
6: The road trip continues. It's a hard one moving forward. How do you take the lessons learned tonight and apply those going ahead?
7: Yeah, I mean, we can't play as sloppy as we did tonight, and that starts with me. So just clean it up a little bit. Hey, we'll take whatever win we can get, but these next two are really tough for us. So go one at a time. It's a long road trip, but we're going to have our hands full, but we'll be ready.
1: Caitlin Clark going South Park. Blame Canada. Fever, though, do get the win, 101 95 in Toronto. Clark Mitchell, responsible for half the offense. ESPN analyst Janae Ogumike.
8: When it comes down to one word, it should be historic. When you think of Caitlin Clark and Kelsey Mitchell, because they are putting up historic numbers together. This is the hottest offense the WNBA has ever seen, and it starts, and in some ways ends, with their backcourt, because they put together complete games. As you mentioned, Kelsey Mitchell had 29 in three quarters. She overheated, which is wild. And then Caitlin Clark, 24 and 7. To me, it's their synergy. Caitlin is so good reading defenses, knocking down her signature logo three, but also is finding her teammates in ways that are amounting in career highs or just tremendous production offensively from everybody else. And then, of course, Kelsey Mitchell is just on the ultimate heat check. They have every answer for what the defenses have thrown at them. I think we should just stop and appreciate this, because this is truly history.
1: Mitchell and Clark with their 16th game this season, in which they've each scored 20 points. Fever get the win over the Tempo. Toronto's 11th straight loss, tying the longest losing streak in the WNBA this season. The Storm doing it twice. Sun and Sparks on Tuesday.
2: What a pass. Leisure Walker to Burke. That was pretty.
9: And this is where Connecticut is key.
1: Sun with the 85-77 win. The Sun winning both games against the Sparks this season. Final matchup coming up on Saturday in L.A. Sparks have lost five straight and 11 and 12 of their last 14 games. SportsCenter All Night, ESPN Radio. NFL News Chiefs offensive coordinator Eric Bieniemy back at work on the heels of the shooting of his wife last month, an incident for which their son is charged. Bieniemy telling reporters his wife is improving.
10: Yes, she is on the road to recovery. Yes, she is doing great. It's one of the main reasons why I'm back here, because of her recovery. She's truly a soldier. She's a saint. And it's been incredible to watch. But with that said, you know I was driving her and a bunch of my family members crazy in the house. So she was like, you have my blessing to leave. So it was time to get back.
1: In his two-week absence, Bieniemy missing 11 of the Chiefs' training camp practices. Straight ahead, 5 out of 6 anyway. That's next at ESPN Radio.
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1: Von Miller officially introduced by the Cowboys on a day where joint practice with the Saints got a little bit chippy. Brewers crushed the Mariners, a 22-0 shutout. The race for MVP in the National League continues to be tight. PCA, Shohei Ohtani, both homer again. The Dodgers getting a win over the Rockies in Denver.
2: And the pitch swung on. That's in the right center. That's going to get down for a hit. Tucker is going to get waved around third. And in with a run-scoring double is Teoscar Hernandez. Three doubles in a row, two runs in. And the Dodgers with a 5-3 lead.
1: So it sounded on AM 570 LA Sports. Dodgers go on to a 7-6 win over the Rockies. Dodgers improving to 20-5 against Colorado since the start of last season. After the win, Teoscar Hernandez with Spectrum Sportsnet LA.
3: Seemed like it was going to be a three-hit one, but the two big hits, the triple and the double. But first, tell me, in that first at-bat, it's clear you thought you got a good. Were you thinking that?
4: I don't know how that, not even to the wall. That's a little embarrassing, but, you know, it was a good day. Feel really good at the plate. Now it's just be consistent with it, seeing good pitches and getting hard contact.
3: Yesterday we were talking about the splits and how good you've been against lefties. When you have a performance like today against a righty, what does that just tell you as to what you're seeing from your swing and how you really are feeling at the plate?
4: We're just going into the right direction. We're taking the right approach. We're working the right things, and it showed tonight.
3: Between you, Tommy, and Kyle, it's felt like you all, or not, it felt like you guys had a five-hit performance combined. When you can see the bottom of the order, not just the top of the order, get going, what does that do for this team as a collective you're looking to get back on track?
4: It just, if we continue to do that, it just make everything easier for the top of the lineup, you know, getting on base, trying to do the job, and so they don't feel that pressure, that much of a pressure during games. But our job is to try to get on base, and if we got a situation, drive it in, and if not, just get on base for the guy on top.
3: All right, Teoscar, well, it was a great night at the plate, a great night defensively. Congratulations on this win tonight.
4: Thank you. Appreciate it.
1: Speaking of great nights, Shohei Ohtani with another home run. He has 16 homers against the Rockies since joining the Dodgers. Most by any players had against a single team over the last three seasons. Ohtani joining Kyle Schwarber as the only players to hit at least 30 in each of the last six seasons. There's the question about Shohei Ohtani down the stretch and the Dodgers' usage earlier on Unsportsmanlike, our buddy Evan Cohen.
5: I am telling you right now, the move for Ohtani, if he could pitch, is the Dodgers should make him their closer in the postseason. CeCe loves this so much, it pains him that he loves this idea.
6: I didn't say that.
5: You hate this idea.
6: I didn't say that either.
5: Well, give me what you're going to say.
7: But you're like, I don't know, they got to figure out the lineup, whatever, but you should totally just make him the closer. Yeah.
5: Meaning, I don't know how the rules work relative to, like, if you move him from DH to closer, if you lose the whatever, you need a pinch hitter, if it goes extra innings, they'll figure that out. I'm sure there's a way of doing that.
7: Hey, you guys take care of that, but use my bright idea. Figure it out later.
5: You don't think Ohtani is the closer in a big spot is a good idea if he's not going to start? Because the arm stuff, that give him an inning here and an inning there versus Edwin Diaz?
6: If he's going to pitch, he's going to be my starter.
1: Ohtani's offense has been okay. Three homers, five RBI, five runs scored in the first two games of the series against the Rockies. Speaking of home runs, there's the Cubs and the White Sox. Alex Bregman had a walk-off single for the Cubs as they beat the White Sox 4-3. Pete Crow Armstrong with another leadoff home run, his sixth this season. First player in baseball history with multiple leadoff homers and a walk-off homer in a two-game span. Second time this season with a leadoff home run in back-to-back games. Earlier on ESPN Radio, our Ian Fitzsimmons.
8: He is right now, to me, the most electrifying player in baseball. More so than Shohei Ohtani. What he does in the outfield, he's the best defensive player in the game. And then when it comes to at the plate, he made history last night with a leadoff home run and a walk-off home run. He's now, again, back-to-back 30-30 clubs. What more do you want him to do? I mean, he's tied for the league lead in triples. He hits doubles. You name it. You want him to spray it to left, spray it to right. He does it all. PCA, to me, is the most electrifying player in baseball, and Man, if I wasn't saving all my money right now for the start of college football season, which starts next weekend, I would go ahead and hammer down on him to win the MVP.
1: PCA with his 31st homer of the season, tying his career high, which was set last year. The Cubs, meanwhile, get their Major League best 13th walk-off win of the season. Nobody else has more than 9. SportsCenter All Night, ESPN Radio, Red Sox, Diamondbacks.
9: 0-2 pitch. There's a deep drive down the right field line. It's hooking near the pole. It is a towering fly. It's a home run. Hard to judge from here as it went past the pesky pole, but it's fair and a home run and a tie game on Rutschman's first as a member of the Red Sox. It's 4-4.
1: First as a member of the Red Sox, 9th for the season. Drove in 3. Red Sox, a 9-4 win over the Diamondbacks. WEEI 93.7 FM. Red Sox, 19th win in their past 25 home games. 31-31 at home this season. For the Diamondbacks, their third straight loss. Of course, questions surrounding Ketel Marte. ESPN's Tim Kirkchen.
10: I can't recall anything quite like this. Sunday night, Ketel Marte was seen with friends and teammates, and everything seemed to be okay. And then he did not show up at the ballpark on Monday. And they expected the Diamondbacks, even at 5:30 in the afternoon, that he was going to walk into the clubhouse. And the lineups weren't even given to the broadcasters until 6:50 for a 7:10 first pitch. And then Torey Lovello, who's one of the great communicators in baseball and can talk to anyone, he couldn't even find Ketel Marte. So this is a very confusing situation. And yet something similar happened to Marte last year, where he just disappeared without telling anybody where he was. So this is a mystery, and there are a lot more answers that need to come here. But this guy's one of the best players in the game. They're in the middle of a pennant race. They need him badly, and they couldn't even find him. Some answers need to come out of this, and pretty quickly for the Diamondbacks.
1: SportsCenter All Night, ESPN Radio. Yankees have won 6 of 8 against the Orioles this season, a 3-1 win over Baltimore on Tuesday. They've held the Orioles to 3 runs or fewer in 7 of their 8 matchups this season. Trent Grisham with his 17th homer of the season. Go ahead, 2-out, 2-run single in the 7th. Phillies, a 6-4 win over the Marlins to extend their win streak to 5 straight, tying the team's longest win streak this season. Pirates, a 4-1 win over the Tigers, who are 1-4 in their last 5 games. Enter the day tied with the Orioles and Rangers for the final AL wildcard spot. Tigers losing. Mariners, who are also in that picture, are shut out 22-0 by the Brewers. Back to Tim Kirkchen.
10: The Tigers have a run differential of plus 86 this year, and they're still under 500, but they can really swing the bats. And if they continue to swing the bat like they have lately, I think they're going to make the playoffs in a season in which they traded the best pitcher in the league and Casey Mize. I'm also, of course, keeping my eye on the Mariners, who came 1 win away from going to the World Series last year. At some point, you have to think they're going to get hot. And their great pitching is going to carry them into the playoffs. And at some point, Cal Raleigh's going to have to swing the bat better, and they're going to score a few more runs. So those are two teams I'm watching, the Tigers offense and the Mariners pitching.
1: 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The Betrayal of Shohei Ohtani is presented by Gusto. SportsCenter All Night, ESPN Radio. The big news in L.A. on the NBA front is what's going on with the Lakers. The Buss family reiterating its intention to sell the remaining shares in the Lakers, saying in a statement, 5 of the 6 members of the Buss Trust are, quote, united in their decision. That statement coming on the heels of Jeannie Buss, the current governor of the Lakers, as the only sibling to abstain from the vote to sell. She says her intention is to contest the intentions of her brother and sister. ESPN's Dave McMenamin.
11: That's going to be a legal battle, and I think the point of contention will come down to what Jeannie's lawyer has pointed to, the 2017 judgment that 3 of the trustees all have to turn their keys at the same time, Joey Buss, Jeannie Buss, and Jeannie Buss, in order for the team to be sold. But fast forward 8 years later in 2025, when Mark Walter purchased the Buss family's majority share of the Lakers franchise, there was a new agreement put in place by the Buss siblings that is considered a tag-along provision, which was if at any point Mark Walter sells the team, the Buss siblings will be allowed to tag along their shares with the new ownership group at the same valuation if the new ownership group is interested. Clearly, Josh Kushner and Bob Iger, our former boss, are interested in purchasing the 18% remaining under control by the Buss family. Five of the six siblings want to do it. Jeannie Buss doesn't. And this could go as far as the courts to figure out which side they will side with. But if you think about it, if you're talking about what's in the best interest of the family trust,
12: yeah,
11: if five of the six siblings are standing on one side of the aisle, you would think that would be where the family trust interests lies.
1: Likely to be decided by a court. If the sale of the remaining shares goes through, Jeannie Buss would lose her status as governor of the franchise. Had a previous deal with Mark Walter to remain as governor through 2030. SportsCenter all night. ESPN Radio, you no doubt saw the news Tuesday, the passing of Bill Rasmussen at the age of 93. As a kid growing up in New England, I spent a lot of time listening to sports on the radio. Yes, there was football on TV on the weekends, NBC's baseball game of the week, or This Week in Baseball if you wanted to see the highlights. But I consumed most of it on the radio. And among the listens, the then New England Whalers. One of the voices on their radio broadcasts, Bill Rasmussen. And now, here I am, on the radio, at the network he conceived.
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14: They score!
15: We love sports.
14: Unbelievable!
15: Because sports are all about stories.
16: Hey, Brad, this place is going wacky!
17: We don't have to take anybody that Mel Kiper says we have to take.
18: Booyah!
15: In the story of ESPN, can't be told without Bill Rasmussen. In fact, it starts with Bill Rasmussen.
19: What does all of that mean to you?
20: I guess I've never really been one to stand up and say, look what I did. But there are a lot of people that I walk into a room, they have no idea I am, and it's just, that's fine. Of course, I'm proud of it.
15: The year was 1978, and Rasmussen had just been fired as the Hartford Whalers public relations director. With no job and a family to support, he started thinking.
20: I guess I'd always been a sports fan. So something in sports was going to happen. And wouldn't it be great if we could produce our own programming and get some coverage, maybe locally, maybe in New England?
15: The initial conceit was modest. But then Rasmussen learned that a new communications satellite was being launched into space. Now there was potentially a vast canvas to work with. And he and his son Scott started drawing up plans.
20: Our options, our plans, our dreams expanded. RCA Americom had not been able to convince the television industry that this was going to be a big thing. So they were willing to show the industry by working with us.
15: With his big idea in mind, Rasmussen was able to reserve a portion of the satellite's capabilities. But he didn't have the capital to complete the transaction or to build the network he envisioned. So he started looking for partners.
19: But to secure the funding, you had to make a deal. What was the deal you guys struck?
20: Pretty well. They would provide the money. He started out and he said, we take 18% of your company and we'll give you all the money you want. Now make that 85. That was tough to take. If I didn't give up the control, we would have lost the idea.
15: With the vast resources of Getty Oil behind him, Rasmussen could now start building his dream into reality. He broke ground on a headquarters not far from his home in central Connecticut. Just 15 months after the idea was hatched, ESPN went live on September 7th, 1979.
21: Yea, verily, a sampler of wonders. Hi, I'm Lee Leonard, welcoming you to Bristol, Connecticut, 110 miles from New York City. Why Bristol? Because here in Bristol is where all the sports action is as of right now.
19: What did you think at the moment Lee Leonard came on the air?
20: We were all so standing there, we just kind of looked in awe. I guess we crossed our fingers. We had to go, here we go, guys, because one of our contractors was still finished cleaning up, and he's out in the hallway. This guy out there with a mop cleaning the hallway, and we're over here making TV history.
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1: Jeremy Schapp with Bill Rasmussen's story. ESPN coming up on anniversary number 47 in a couple of weeks. Among those who were here in 1979, as Rasmussen launched the network, our former colleague Bob Lee.
23: To be in a room with Bill was to feel his infectious enthusiasm, the energy he brought, who kept it alive, blowing this campfire and keeping it alive, what, maxing out his credit cards at one point to make sure we got up on the satellite. 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
1: Bill Rasmussen, ESPN co-founder and first president, dying Tuesday at the age of 93. 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
3: Hard to give a grade on that sample size. We'll grade every play and then we'll get better.
4: Certainly would have liked to have seen Tua play a little better, especially considering the last time we saw him in Miami wasn't good and he had to get benched.
1: Tua Tagovailoa, underwhelming in his debut in the preseason opener. Two series, completing three of five attempts for 22 yards. Earlier on ESPN Radio, the voice of the Falcons, Wes Durham.
5: We'll have to wait for the Penix clear to action, if you will, to get this quarterback competition we've spent a lot of offseason worried about. But for me, if your most important characteristic is accuracy, then Tagovailoa may very well be the fit you're looking for. And I think the structure fits Tagovailoa. And I'm not trying to demean Miami. I just happen to think this is the best offensive skill set Ian and Amber he's ever played with, given London and Robinson and Kyle Pitts and Austin Hooper's back. And I think it, with Tommy Rees and what they learned in Cleveland together and how they can employ some of the positives to that here in Atlanta, I think it could work, but it's going to be bumpy.
1: Speaking of heading into preseason week number two, Niners running back Christian McCaffrey missing a handful of practices with what the team has called tightness. Not everybody's buying it, though. ESPN insider Adam Schefter.
6: Kyle Shanahan, the 49ers head coach, said that if it were not a joint practice today against the Chargers, Christian McCaffrey would have been out there. It just sounds like they're maintaining him and resting him and being smart with him in light of the fact that he's had some muscle tightness. I know some people have suggested maybe it's contract related. I'm told by the team that's not the case at all. They have no reason to believe this is contract related, despite the fact that a number of running backs have passed him up in salary. This is about being smart with Christian McCaffrey and making sure that he is physically ready when the season gets underway here in a few weeks.
1: McCaffrey has 2 years remaining on the extension he signed in 24. Back to baseball. Blue Jays double up the Rays 10-5. Rays have lost 4 of 5. Twins a 4-1 win over the Braves, who've lost 4 of 5. Rangers shut out the Nationals 5-0 while the Angels beat the Astros 3-1. Astros leading the AL West down to 1 over the Rangers.
0: 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Today's top sound.
7: How good is that? Are you ready to take?
0: Number 5.
1: Baseball in Milwaukee. Brewers squeak by the Mariners 22-0. A game that also featured an early career milestone. 620 WTMJ.
8: Mara, fly ball to deep left. Back it goes. It is up. Three-run home run by the Brewers tonight. It's their third, and Lara's going to want that baseball back.
0: Number 4.
1: There are two players who have hit at least 30 homers in each of the past 6 seasons. Kyle Schwarber and now Shohei Ohtani. AM 570, LA Sports.
9: Swings and hammers it. Deep right center field. Way back it goes. There it is, number 30 for Shohei Ohtani. And the Dodgers lead it 3-1.
0: Number 3.
1: Yankees win in Baltimore. All of their runs coming from one bat. Michael Kay on the YES Network.
10: 2 balls, 2 strikes, 2 outs. Line drive, base hit center field. Jones scores. Lombard scores. Moving to third is Caballero. It's a big 2-run single for Grisham. He's driven in the Yankees 3 runs tonight. They're up 3-1.
0: Number 2.
1: Speaking of New York, the Mets have a homer brought back in. 97.3 The Fan.
11: Lindor hits it in the air deep down the right field line. Fernando all the way into the corner. At the wall, leaps up, and did he catch it? He's holding. He's waiting. He did! What a play! Fernando went up over the right field wall.

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1: Bregman lines one to center, base hit. Kelly's going to try to score. Here comes the throw by Peters to the plate. Not in time. Cubs win. Cubs win. Another walk-off win at Wrigley.
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0: That's how the game ends in Chicago. It began with yet another homer from their MVP candidate. Where's that race at this point? That's next. SportsCenter All Night continues. It's ESPN Radio.
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5: 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The Cubs and White Sox continue their series at Wrigley.
1: Pete drives one in the air to right field. Back goes Montgomery, back near the right field fence at the wall. It's gone!
5: We have the latest with the Lakers ownership situation.
19: 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It's to sell the remaining

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4: SportsCenter All Night, ESPN Radio, the ESPN app, Sirius XM, Channel 80. There are division races. There are wild card chases. They're certainly keeping our attention here in mid-August. There's also a pretty good, intriguing MVP race in the National League. Pete Crow Armstrong of the Cubs. The Dodgers, Shohei Ohtani. It's up for grabs. Clearly, though, a two-man race. Tuesday, Ohtani and the Dodgers in Denver facing the Rockies.
5: Swings and hammers it. Deep right center field. Way back it goes. There it is, number 30 for Shohei Ohtani. And the Dodgers lead it 3-1.
4: Ohtani joining Kyle Schwarber as the only players to hit at least 30 homers in each of the last 6 seasons. Dodgers a 3-1 lead there in the third. An inning later.
5: And the pitch swung on. That's in the right center. That's going to get down for a hit. Tucker is going to get waved around third. And in with a run scoring double is Teoscar Hernandez. 3 doubles in a row. 2 runs in. And the Dodgers with a 5-3 lead.
4: AM 570 LA Sports. Dodgers edge the Rockies 7-6. Ohtani, 16 homers against the Rockies since he joined the Dodgers. That's the most for any player against a single team in the last 3 seasons. His 10th career home run at Coors Field. Ohtani, 3 homers, 5 RBI, 5 runs scored in the first 2 games of this series against the Rockies, as the Dodgers improved to 20-5 against Colorado since the start of last season. To Chicago, Cubs, White Sox, and just like on Monday, bottom of the first.
6: Here's the pitch. He drives one in the air to right field. Back goes Montgomery, back near the right field fence at the wall. It's gone! A home run for Pete Crow Armstrong.
7: It's unbelievable. Leads off the game yesterday with a bomb, finishes the game with the bomb, and now leads off today with a towering shot to right.
4: PCA with a leadoff home run for the 2nd straight game. He did not walk it off with another home run as he did on Monday, but Tuesday's game did come down to the game's final at bat in the 9th.
6: It's quiet all of a sudden.
5: Bregman lines one to center base hit. Kelly's going to try to score. Here comes the throw by Peters to the plate. Not in time. Cubs win. Cubs win. Another walk-off win at Wrigley.
7: The 2nd one in 2 days against the White Sox.
4: Cubs Radio Network as the Cubs beat the White Sox 4-3. Cubs with their Major League best 13th walk-off win of the season. No other team has more than 9. The Cubs have 13, including 2 in a row. 13 walk-off wins, tied for the Cubs' 2nd most in the season in team history. PCA, his 6th leadoff home run this season, most by a Cubs player since Dexter Fowler had 7 in 2016. PCA, home run, couple of walks as well in the Cubs' win, certainly in a battle with Ohtani for MVP. ESPN's Tim Kirkchen.
8: He is having a remarkable season. He hit his 31st home run of the season tonight, making him the first Cub ever to have a 30-homer, 30-steal season in back-to-back seasons. That's how good he has been, but it's way more than that. Craig Counsell, the manager of the Cubs, has told me more than once that PCA is the best defensive player at any position on the planet right now. And he told me he's the fastest player in the league, and he's a different kind of fast, he said, than any player I've ever seen. Starting, stopping quickly, quickness on the bases. He can win a game with his legs. He can win a game with his glove, and he's had a great offensive season. I think it's a dead heat right now for the MVP in the National League, PCA and Ohtani. Now, if Ohtani goes crazy in September pitching, that could settle things, but it's really, really close right now.
4: SportsCenter All Night, ESPN Radio, NL MVP race, really close. You know what wasn't that close? Brewers Mariners in Milwaukee.
0: We're long past the first pitch. Lara, fly ball to deep left. Back it goes. It is up and gone! The first big league homer for Luis Lara. Another three-run home run by the Brewers tonight. It's their third, and Lara's going to want that baseball back. Lara homered. Hits one off the end of the bat. Shallow center. That will fall for a base hit. Make it 22-0.
4: There really should be a mercy rule. 22-0 in the eighth inning. By the end,
0: here we go. Sanchez, ground ball to third. Hamilton has it. He'll take it to the bag, and this one is over. A historic night at the ballpark as the Brewers rout the Mariners by a final of 22-0. They tie a franchise record with 22 runs. Not a lot to dissect except for blowout. That's it.
4: 620 WTMJ Brewers edge the Mariners 22-0. It's time for the largest MLB in the modern era shutout. Cleveland defeated the Yankees 22-0 in 2004. Pirates beat the Cubs 22-0 in 1975. 22-0 Brewers over the Mariners on Tuesday. Milwaukee manager Pat Murphy.
9: You know, it's one game, and it's a pretty good performance, pretty darn good performance. I think Harrison was not his sharpest, but, you know, settled in after the first hitter. I thought Drouin was good, Anderson good, and then there are a lot of great, you know, Bowers continues. His body's banged up, but he continues to swing it. It's great to see Yelly swing the bat like that tonight. Isn't perfect, but God, that was really nice. The kid's been working at it. Mitchell back to swinging the bat, and Hamilton, wow, pretty special. And Joey Ortiz, he just keeps doing it, playing defense and whatever else. He twisted his ankle a little bit, so we'll have to see on that. Contreras had a great game. Throwing that guy out was a turning point in the game, I thought.
4: Brewers matching their franchise record with 22 runs. They did it in 1992. They extend the lead for the best record in baseball to 2.5 games. 22-0 shutout of the Mariners. ESPN MLB reporter Jesse Rogers.
10: It really says a lot about both teams this year, right? The Brewers are the Brewers. They're the best team in the league, at least in the regular season. And the Mariners are wholly underachieving this year after getting so close to the World Series last season. I mean, it's a testament to sort of the chemistry that the Brewers have created. And there's seemingly something missing on the Mariners side this year. Cal Raleigh at the top of that list, and we know that this team has struggled all season. Something missing in the water in Seattle, and that'll be dissected, I'm sure, in the offseason.
4: Mariners tied for the most runs allowed in franchise history. Fourth time this month they've allowed double-digit runs. This time it's a 22-0 shutout at the hands of the Brewers. The series between the Padres and the Mets had its share of defensive highlights this week. Monday, the Mets gunning down three runners at the plate from the outfield. Tuesday, the Padres are turning the favor with their outfield play.
0: Lindor hits it in the air deep down the right field line. Fernando all the way into the corner. At the wall, leaps up, and did he catch it? He's holding. He's waiting. That. He did! He what a play! Wow. Fernando went up over the right field wall and took a grand slam away. Of all the robberies he's ever made, this one is the best!
4: That was in the first inning as Fernando Tatis taketh away. He also giveth his team some offense.
0: First pitch is on the way. Tatis swings, hits it a mile. Deep to left field, way back. Oh yeah, gonna go! Second deck in left for Fernando Tatis Jr. And it's 1-0. One pitch into the game. 2-1 is hit in the air, deep to right field. Benj is going back onto the track. He's at the wall. This one, gonna go! Fernando does it again. Apo Taco for Tatis. His second of the night. A two-run homer, and it's 3-0.
4: 97-3, the Fan. Padres, a 5-2 win over the Mets. Tatis with the two homers, 15 on the season. His second multi-homer game this year. Also had one at the end of June against the Cubs. Padres beat the Mets. New York, four-game win streak comes to an end. SportsCenter All Night, ESPN Radio.
11: What's that sign say?
12: No bare feet.
11: What's that sign say?
12: No fighting.
11: What's it mean?
12: No fighting.
4: Somebody owes me a gumball machine. Joint practices in the NFL can get a little testy. We saw that between the Cowboys and the Saints as punches were thrown. There were helmets tossed. And there were body slams as well. Scuffles happening at the joint practice between Dallas and New Orleans. Cowboys coach Brian Schottenheimer.
13: A little chippy. You know, not the way we like to do business. Got to be better, but I got to look at the film. You know, we're certainly not going to take, you know, from anybody. But, again, it was chippy on both sides. And, like I said, I want our guys to play on the edge without going over the edge. One guy sounds like he might have thrown a punch, and that's why he left practice.
14: Yeah, I'll keep that between me and the team. But, yeah, it was more about mindset, mentality, ability to refocus when bad stuff happens. And, we're going to play on the edge, and we're not going to take, I'll say the word again, from anybody. But at the same time, I don't think that they were the only ones stirring up the shit. I think we might have been stirring it up as well. But it was a sloppy practice all in all, and it's got to get better.
4: Not the best day for the Cowboys, but they did make a signing this week.
15: This is as good as Dallas has looked in a while.
16: 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Damn the Torpedoes, man. Do it if Crosby's available and healthy.
17: I truly believe that if someone said to them, if you make this trade, it guarantees that you'll win the Super Bowl, they would make the trade.
4: Dallas Cowboys bringing in linebacker Von Miller this week. Officially introduced by Dallas on Tuesday.
18: I can still play football. You know, I can still play football. But, you know, I can still contribute in other ways. You know, on my Super Bowl teams, it's not just one person that gets it done. I think you can say what you want to say about my play on the field and what I got left. When it comes to being a great teammate, like, if it was a Hall of Fame for that, like, I'm going to the Hall of Fame first ballot. I'm probably the best teammate that ever played in the National Football League. And I say that with all confidence in the world. My ability to get people around me to play at a level that they wouldn't normally play at, like, I don't think nobody does that like me. And I said the other day that I can contribute 10 to 15 plays. That's without even being on the field. So you got a game that you play 50 snaps, you know, 60 snaps, something like that. I can win 10 to 15 of those without me being even on the field, without my play, just by my knowledge of the game and getting everybody else to play at a level that they wouldn't normally play at. So whether it's the defensive coordinator, defensive line, young guys, like, I can contribute in so many different ways to win games. And that's not even talking about the type of player that I still believe that I am.
4: And if he can do all that and help the Cowboys raise the Lombardi?
18: I think that question is, you know, kind of, it answers itself. You know, it's the Dallas Cowboys. I won a Super Bowl in Denver. We had a million people out there. We went a Super Bowl with the Rams. It wasn't as much. You know, it was the parade. We were stopping at red lights and stuff. You know, it's just we still won a Super Bowl, and it's still exciting. It's still dope, but it's just a different feel with those two organizations. If, you know, I was with the Buffalo Bills and we ended up winning a Super Bowl, it would be a holiday in Orchard Park. It'd be a holiday in Buffalo. Like, everybody remember that. It'd be statues for everybody. That's just the type of organization that they have, the type of fans that they have. Dallas Cowboys fans are in that same type of strain. They're not the same. Bills Mafia, Cowboys Nation is totally different things. That's not what I'm saying. But the fans here are diehard fans. And if we're able to do that, if we're able to have a successful season and win the Super Bowl, like, it'd be a holiday in Dallas as well. Like, people love the Dallas Cowboys. They either love them or hate them, but at the end of the day, they all root for the Dallas Cowboys. And for us to be able to win a Super Bowl, it'd be crazy in Dallas. It'd be a holiday as well.
4: Great teammate, solid roster. As for Von Miller's actual impact for the Cowboys, ESPN analyst Mina Kimes.
19: I think it gives them depth, which is something they had been lacking in past years. And now when I look at this defensive line as a whole, the build actually reminds me a little of the team that just won the Super Bowl, Seattle, which is to say the strength is the interior. Your superstar is Quinn Williams, who just got paid. But then outside of him, at edge, you have a lot of options. You can send waves of pass rushers. They added Rashawn Gary. I thought Donovan Azaraku was quite good last year as a rookie. They drafted Malachi Lawrence. Now you're adding Von Miller, and suddenly you have options. So that deep into the fourth quarter, that four-man rush can continue leaning on new players the way Seattle did to great effect. It definitely seems to be an improved group. The ceiling of it, I think, will depend on whether or not any of those players really emerges.
4: We'll see how the impact winds up being in Dallas. Von Miller joining the Cowboys. Straight ahead, key matchups on the hardwood. SportsCenter All Night continues at ESPN Radio.
20: Hey, this is Rich Eisen coming up on Wednesday. The Seahawks going for back-to-back titles. Cooper Kupp, Super Bowl MVP from a couple of titles for him ago, will join us. 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
1: 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Las Vegas didn't have its coach for half the game.
2: Reese with the mismatch over Gray won't drop. And a technical foul on Becky Hammon, and she's got to be careful not to get another one. And she does, and Hammon has been tossed. Becky Hammon ejected here with 5:06 to go in the first half. First, chasing after Amy Bonner, who gave her the first tee, and then Roy Gobain gave her the second tee.
1: Becky Hammond ejected in the second quarter. Interestingly enough, the last 10 teams to have their coach tossed in the WNBA wind up losing the game.
2: Ryan Howard drives and scores.
1: Short and sweet. Dream, a 97-82 win over the Aces. We saw it on ESPN. Dream snapping a 7-game losing streak against the Aces, their first win since May of 2024. The Aces' fourth home loss this season by at least 15 points. They fall to the 4 seed, half game behind the Fever. 21 points for Angel Reese in the win. Reese, Ryan Howard, Alicia Gray, first trio of teammates in WNBA history with 20 points and 3 steals in the same game. Gray had 21 in the win.
3: We know at our best, we're best in conversion. So we knew we had to limit them to one shot, because if you get an ace of the second shot, then they catch and get open shots. So the biggest thing was to limit them to one shot and then get out in conversion. We know we're at our best when we're pushing the pace.
4: You know, Alicia, I also think you guys are in your best when everyone's involved, whether it's you, whether it's Ryan, whether it's Angel. You guys are the best when all those people are contributing. And it was a big bounce back game for Angel Reese tonight. What did you see from your all-star teammate in this matchup against Asia Wilson?
3: Angel, she's just a dog. I mean, she plays hard no matter what. I mean, she just goes. I mean, she has high energy. I mean, she was big for us tonight. When the score started to get close, she made big buckets for us. So, I mean, I'm glad to have Angel Reese on my team.
4: If the playoffs were to start today, you guys would play the Aces. I know we got a few games left to play in the regular season before that gets solidified, but how much standings watching are you guys doing right now in terms of where you guys are on the seeding?
3: I mean, you want to win. The biggest thing, you want to get home court advantage. I mean, it's hard playing a team twice at home. So right now it's win games. I know we're on a long road stretch, so it's kind of, we want to win all the games, but win as many games as possible so we can get that home court advantage during playoffs.
1: Asia Wilson had 27 points in the loss for the Aces. Dream with the 97-82 win in Las Vegas. As for the Fever, they were facing the tempo.
5: Clark connects on a three for 12th straight game with at least 2 made threes. 12 points, 3 assists for Clark. Just a slight difference game and shot clock. Mitchell, oh, what a move. Mitchell, my goodness, what a flip after another beautiful ballet from Kelsey Mitchell. Kelsey Mitchell with 16 in the first.
1: Saw it on ESPN. Fever, a 101-95 win over the tempo. Kelsey Mitchell finishes with 29, 11 of 16 from the floor, 4 of 6 from three-point range. 20th straight 20-point game. Caitlin Clark, a 24-point night as well.
6: And this was a hard-fought game down the stretch. This is an area your team has been trying to grow in, giving up big leads and closing out games. How did you get it done tonight?
7: Yeah, I didn't think we played all our best, but hey, we'll take a win when we can get it. And like I said, this team's been in every single game. So credit to them. They fought. We found a way to win. That's all that really matters.
6: You had to do it without Kelsey Mitchell in the fourth quarter. What do you know about what's going on with Kelsey?
7: Well, maybe if Canada had air conditioning, Holly, that would probably be helpful. But it's a million degrees in here, but hopefully she'll be okay. But we certainly missed her.
6: Other than the heat, how have you enjoyed your trip north of the border, your first time here in Canada?
7: It's been great. The fans were great tonight, and it's really cool to see how much women's basketball has grown. So really fun for my first time in Canada, and certainly excited to come back.
6: The road trip continues. It's a hard one moving forward. How do you take the lessons learned tonight and apply those going ahead?
7: Yeah, I mean, we can't play as sloppy as we did tonight, and that starts with me. So just clean it up a little bit. Hey, we'll take whatever win we can get, but these next two are really tough for us. So go one at a time. It's a long road trip, but we're going to have our hands full, but we'll be ready.
1: Caitlin Clark going South Park. Blame Canada. Fever, though, do get the win, 101-95 in Toronto. Clark Mitchell, responsible for half the offense, ESPN analyst Janae Ogumike.
8: When it comes down to one word, it should be historic when you think of Caitlin Clark and Kelsey Mitchell, because they are putting up historic numbers together. This is the hottest offense the WNBA has ever seen, and it starts, and in some ways ends, with their backcourt, because they put together complete games. As you mentioned, Kelsey Mitchell had 29 in three quarters. She overheated, which is wild. And then Caitlin Clark, 24 and 7. To me, it's their synergy. Caitlin is so good reading defenses, knocking down her signature logo three, but also is finding her teammates in ways that are amounting in career highs or just tremendous production offensively from everybody else. And then, of course, Kelsey Mitchell is just on the ultimate heat check. They have every answer for what the defenses have thrown at them. I think we should just stop and appreciate this, because this is truly history.
1: Mitchell and Clark with their 16th game this season, in which they've each scored 20 points. Fever get the win over the Tempo. Toronto's 11th straight loss, tying the longest losing streak in the WNBA this season. The Storm doing it twice. Sun and Sparks on Tuesday.
2: What a pass. Leisure Walker to Burke. That was pretty.
9: And this is where Connecticut is key.
1: Sun with the 85-77 win. The Sun winning both games against the Sparks this season. Final matchup coming up on Saturday in L.A. Sparks have lost five straight and 11 and 12 of their last 14 games. SportsCenter All Night, ESPN Radio. NFL News Chiefs offensive coordinator Eric Bieniemy back at work on the heels of the shooting of his wife last month, an incident for which their son is charged. Bieniemy telling reporters his wife is improving.
10: Yes, she is on the road to recovery. Yes, she is doing great. It's one of the main reasons why I'm back here, because of her recovery. She's truly a soldier. She's a saint. And it's been incredible to watch. But with that said, you know, I know I was driving her and a bunch of my family members crazy in the house. So she was like, you have my blessing to leave. So it was time to get back.
1: In his two-week absence, Bieniemy missing 11 of the Chiefs' training camp practices. Straight ahead, 5 out of 6 anyway. That's next at ESPN Radio.
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1: Von Miller officially introduced by the Cowboys on a day where joint practice with the Saints got a little bit chippy. Brewers crushed the Mariners, a 22-0 shutout. The race for MVP in the National League continues to be tight. PCA, Shohei Ohtani, both homer again. The Dodgers getting a win over the Rockies in Denver.
2: And the pitch swung on. That's in the right center. That's going to get down for a hit. Tucker is going to get waved around third. And in with a run scoring double is Teoscar Hernandez. Three doubles in a row, two runs in. And the Dodgers with a 5-3 lead.
1: That's how it sounded on AM 570 LA Sports. Dodgers go on to a 7-6 win over the Rockies. Dodgers improving to 20-5 against Colorado since the start of last season. After the win, Teoscar Hernandez with Spectrum Sportsnet LA.
3: Seemed like it was going to be a three-hit one, but the two big hits, the triple and the double. But first, tell me, in that first at-bat, it's clear you thought you got a good use. Were you thinking that?
4: I don't know how that, not even to the wall. That's a little embarrassing, but, you know, it was a good day. Feel really good at the plate. Now it's just be consistent with it, seeing good pitches and getting hard contact.
3: Yesterday we were talking about the splits and how good you've been against lefties. When you have a performance like today against a righty, what does that just tell you as to what you're seeing from your swing and how you really are feeling at the plate?
4: We're just going into the right direction. We're taking the right approach. We're working the right things, and it showed tonight.
3: Between you, Tommy, and Kyle, it's felt like you all, or not, it felt like you always had a five-hit performance combined. When you can see the bottom of the order, not just the top of the order, get going, what does that do for this team as a collective you're looking to get back on track?
4: It just, if we continue to do that, it just make everything easier for the top of the lineup. You know, getting on base, trying to do the job, so they don't feel that pressure, that much of a pressure during games. But our job is to try to get on base, and if we got a situation, drive it in, and if not, just get on base for the guy on top.
3: All right, Teoscar, well, it was a great night at the plate, a great night defensively. Congratulations on this win tonight.
4: Thank you. Appreciate it.
1: Speaking of great nights, Shohei Ohtani with another home run. He has 16 homers against the Rockies since joining the Dodgers, most by any players had against a single team over the last three seasons. Ohtani joining Kyle Schwarber as the only players to hit at least 30 in each of the last six seasons. There's the question about Shohei Ohtani down the stretch and the Dodgers' usage earlier on Unsportsmanlike, our buddy Evan Cohen.
5: I am telling you right now, the move for Ohtani, if he could pitch, is the Dodgers should make him their closer in the postseason. CeCe loves this so much, it pains him that he loves this idea.
6: I didn't say that.
5: You hate this idea.
6: I didn't say that either.
5: Well, give me what you're going to say.
7: But you're like, I don't know, they got to figure out the lineup, whatever, but you should totally just make him the closer. Yeah.
5: I don't know how the rules work relative to, like, if you move him from DH to closer, if you lose the whatever, you need a pinch hitter, if he goes extra innings, they'll figure that out. I'm sure there's a way of doing that.
7: Hey, you guys take care of that, but well, yeah. Use my bright idea. Figure it out later.
5: You don't think Ohtani is the closer in a big spot is a good idea if he's not going to start? Because the arm stuff, that give him an inning here and an inning there versus Edwin Diaz?
6: If he's going to pitch, he's going to be my starter.
1: Ohtani's offense has been okay. Three homers, five RBI, five runs scored in the first two games of the series against the Rockies. Speaking of home runs, there's the Cubs and the White Sox. Alex Bregman had a walk-off single for the Cubs as they beat the White Sox 4-3. Pete Crow Armstrong with another leadoff home run, his sixth this season. First player in baseball history with multiple leadoff homers and a walk-off homer in a two-game span. Second time this season with a leadoff home run in back-to-back games. Earlier on ESPN Radio, our Ian Fitzsimmons.
8: He is right now, to me, the most electrifying player in baseball, more so than Shohei Ohtani. What he does in the outfield, he's the best defensive player in the game. And then when it comes to at the plate, he made history last night with a leadoff home run and a walk-off home run. He's now, again, back-to-back 30-30 clubs. What more do you want him to do? I mean, he's tied for the league lead in triples. He hits doubles. You name it. You want him to spray it to left, spray it to right. He does it all. PCA, to me, is the most electrifying player in baseball. And Man, if I wasn't saving all my money right now for the start of college football season, which starts next weekend, I would go ahead and hammer down on him to win the MVP.
1: PCA with his 31st homer of the season, tying his career high, which was set last year. The Cubs, meanwhile, get their Major League best 13th walk-off win of the season. Nobody else has more than 9. SportsCenter All Night, ESPN Radio, Red Sox, Diamondbacks.
9: 0-2 pitch. There's a deep drive down the right field line. It's hooking near the pole. It is a towering fly. It's a home run. Hard to judge from here as it went past the pesky pole, but it's fair and a home run and a tie game on Rutschman's first as a member of the Red Sox. It's 4-4.
1: First as a member of the Red Sox, 9th for the season. Drove in 3. Red Sox, a 9-4 win over the Diamondbacks. WEEI 93.7 FM. Red Sox, 19th win in their past 25 home games. 31-31 at home this season. For the Diamondbacks, their third straight loss. Of course, questions surrounding Ketel Marte. ESPN's Tim Kirchen.
10: I can't recall anything quite like this. Sunday night, Ketel Marte was seen with friends and teammates, and everything seemed to be okay. And then he did not show up at the ballpark on Monday. And they expected, the Diamondbacks, even at 5:30 in the afternoon, that he was going to walk into the clubhouse. And the lineups weren't even given to the broadcasters until 6:50 for a 7:10 first pitch. And then Torey Lovello, who's one of the great communicators in baseball and can talk to anyone, he couldn't even find Ketel Marte. So this is a very confusing situation. And yet something similar happened to Marte last year, where he just disappeared without telling anybody where he was. So this is a mystery, and there are a lot more answers that need to come here. But this guy's one of the best players in the game. They're in the middle of a pennant race. They need him badly, and they couldn't even find him. Some answers need to come out of this, and pretty quickly for the Diamondbacks.
1: SportsCenter All Night, ESPN Radio. Yankees have won 6 of 8 against the Orioles this season, a 3-1 win over Baltimore on Tuesday. They've held the Orioles to 3 runs or fewer in 7 of their 8 matchups this season. Trent Grisham with his 17th homer of the season. Go ahead, 2-out, 2-run single in the 7th. Phillies, a 6-4 win over the Marlins to extend their win streak to 5 straight, tying the team's longest win streak this season. Pirates, a 4-1 win over the Tigers, who are 1-4 in their last 5 games. Enter the day tied with the Orioles and Rangers for the final AL wild card spot. Tigers losing. Mariners, who are also in that picture, are shut out 22-0 by the Brewers. Back to Tim Kirchen.
10: The Tigers have a run differential of plus 86 this year, and they're still under 500. But they can really swing the bats, and if they continue to swing the bat like they have lately, I think they're going to make the playoffs in a season in which they traded the best pitcher in the league and Casey Mize. I'm also, of course, keeping my eye on the Mariners, who came 1 win away from going to the World Series last year. At some point, you have to think they're going to get hot, and their great pitching is going to carry them into the playoffs. And at some point, Cal Raleigh's going to have to swing the bat better, and they're going to score a few more runs. So those are two teams I'm watching, the Tigers offense and the Mariners pitching.
1: 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The Betrayal of Shohei Ohtani is presented by Gusto. SportsCenter All Night, ESPN Radio. The big news in L.A. on the NBA front is what's going on with the Lakers. The Buss family reiterating its intention to sell the remaining shares in the Lakers, saying in a statement, 5 of the 6 members of the Buss Trust are, quote, united in their decision. That statement coming on the heels of Jeannie Buss, the current governor of the Lakers, as the only sibling to abstain from the vote to sell. She says her...
11: This is a test of the emergency alert system. This is only a test.

0: keys at the same time, Joey Buss, Janie Buss, and Jeannie Buss, in order for the team to be sold. But fast forward 8 years later in 2025, when Mark Walter purchased the Buss family's majority share of the Lakers franchise, there was a new agreement put in place by the Buss siblings that is considered a tag-along provision, which was if at any point Mark Walter sells the team, the Buss siblings will be allowed to tag along their shares with the new ownership group at the same valuation if the new ownership group is interested. Clearly, Josh Kushner and Bob Iger, our former boss, are interested in purchasing the 18% remaining under control by the Buss family. Five of the six siblings want to do it. Jeannie Buss doesn't. And this could go as far as the courts to figure out which side they will side with. But if you think about it, if you're talking about what's in the best interest of the family trust,
1: yeah,
0: if five of the six siblings are standing on one side of the aisle, you would think that would be where the family trust interests lies.
2: Likely to be decided by a court. If the sale of the remaining shares goes through, Jeannie Buss would lose her status as governor of the franchise. Had a previous deal with Mark Walter to remain as governor through 2030. SportsCenter All Night, ESPN Radio. You no doubt saw the news Tuesday, the passing of Bill Rasmussen at the age of 93. As a kid growing up in New England, I spent a lot of time listening to sports on the radio. Yes, there was football on TV on the weekends, NBC's baseball game of the week, or This Week in Baseball if you wanted to see the highlights. But I consumed most of it on the radio. And among the listens, the then New England Whalers, one of the voices on their radio broadcasts, Bill Rasmussen. And now, here I am on the radio at the network he conceived.
3: 3, 2, and 1.
4: They score!
5: We love sports.
4: Unbelievable!
5: Because sports are all about stories.
4: Hey, Brad, this place is going wacky!
6: We don't have to take anybody that Mel Kiper says we have to take.
4: Booyah!
5: And the story of ESPN can't be told without Bill Rasmussen. In fact, it starts with Bill Rasmussen.
7: What does all of that mean to you?
8: I guess I've never really been one to stand up and say, look what I did. But there are a lot of people that I walk into a room, they have no idea I am, and it's just, that's fine. Of course, I'm proud of them.
5: The year was 1978, and Rasmussen had just been fired as the Hartford Whalers public relations director. With no job and a family to support, he started thinking.
8: I guess I'd always been a sports fan. So something in sports was going to happen. And wouldn't it be great if we could produce our own programming and get some coverage, maybe locally, maybe in New England?
5: The initial conceit was modest. But then Rasmussen learned that a new communications satellite was being launched into space. Now there was potentially a vast canvas to work with. And he and his son Scott started drawing up plans.
8: Our options, our plans, our dreams expanded. RCA Americom had not been able to convince the television industry that this was going to be a big thing. So they were willing to show the industry by working with us.
5: With his big idea in mind, Rasmussen was able to reserve a portion of the satellite's capabilities. But he didn't have the capital to complete the transaction or to build the network he envisioned. So he started looking for partners.
7: But to secure the funding, you had to make a deal. What was the deal you guys struck?
8: Pretty well. They would provide the money. He started out and he said, we take 80% of your company and we'll give you all the money you want. No, make that 85. That was tough to take. If I didn't give up the control, we would have lost the idea.
5: With the vast resources of Getty Oil behind him, Rasmussen could now start building his dream into reality. He broke ground on a headquarters not far from his home in central Connecticut. Just 15 months after the idea was hatched, ESPN went live on September 7th, 1979.
9: Yea, verily, a sampler of wonders. Hi, I'm Lee Leonard, welcoming you to Bristol, Connecticut, 110 miles from New York City. Why Bristol? because here in Bristol is where all the sports action is as of right now.
7: What did you think at the moment Lee Leonard came on the air?
8: We were all so standing there, we just kind of looked in awe. I guess we crossed our fingers. We had to go, here we go, guys, because one of our contractors was still finished cleaning up, and he's out in the hallway. This guy out there with a mop cleaning the hallway, and we're over here making TV history.
9: Now, I'm still not sure just exactly how it works, but here's a man who can show us, Bill Rasmussen.
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8: 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But of course, I'm proud of ESPN. Who wouldn't be?
2: Jeremy Schapp with Bill Rasmussen's story. ESPN coming up on anniversary number 47 in a couple of weeks. Among those who were here in 1979 as Rasmussen launched the network, our former colleague Bob Lee.
11: To be in a room with Bill was to feel his infectious enthusiasm, the energy he brought, who kept it alive, blowing this campfire and keeping it alive, what, maxing out his credit cards at one point to make sure we got up on the satellite. You know, the Los Angeles Lakers wouldn't be worth $12 billion if early ESPN, this acorn, had not flowered in creating the genesis for the sports culture that now is so important to this country and to this world.
2: Bill Rasmussen, ESPN co-founder and first president, dying Tuesday at the age of 93. SportsCenter All Night continues. 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
12: Hey, this is Rich Eisen coming up on Wednesday. The Seahawks going for back-to-back titles. Cooper Kupp, Super Bowl MVP from a couple of titles for him ago, will join us. It's time for the Bears under the Four Downs season preview microscope, and it's a Wednesday power ranking show on Disney Plus, the ESPN app, and ESPN Radio.
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3: Hard to give a grade on that sample size. We'll grade every play and then we'll get better.
4: Certainly would have liked to have seen Tua play a little better, especially considering the last time we saw him in Miami wasn't good and he had to get benched.
1: Tua Tagovailoa, underwhelming in his debut in the preseason opener. Two series, completing three of five attempts for 22 yards. Earlier on ESPN Radio, the voice of the Falcons, Wes Durham.
5: We'll have to wait for the Penix clear to action, if you will, to get this quarterback competition we've spent a lot of offseason worried about. But for me, if your most important characteristic is accuracy, then Tagovailoa may very well be the fit you're looking for. And I think the structure fits Tagovailoa. And I'm not trying to demean Miami. I just happen to think this is the best offensive skill set Ian and Amber he's ever played with, given London and Robinson and Kyle Pitts and Austin Hooper's back. And I think it, with Tommy Rees and what they learned in Cleveland together and how they can employ some of the positives to that here in Atlanta, I think it could work, but it's going to be bumpy.
1: Speaking of heading into preseason week number two, Niners running back Christian McCaffrey missing a handful of practices with what the team has called tightness. Not everybody's buying it, though. ESPN insider Adam Schefter.
6: Kyle Shanahan, the 49ers head coach, said that if it were not a joint practice today against the Chargers, Christian McCaffrey would have been out there. It just sounds like they're maintaining him and resting him and being smart with him in light of the fact that he's had some muscle tightness. I know some people have suggested maybe it's contract related. I'm told by the team that's not the case at all. They have no reason to believe this is contract related, despite the fact that a number of running backs have passed him up in salary. This is about being smart with Christian McCaffrey and making sure that he is physically ready when the season gets underway here in a few weeks.
1: McCaffrey has 2 years remaining on the extension he signed in 24. Back to baseball. Blue Jays double up the Rays 10-5. Rays have lost 4 of 5. Twins a 4-1 win over the Braves, who've lost 4 of 5. Rangers shut out the Nationals 5-0, while the Angels beat the Astros 3-1. Astros leading the AL West down to 1 over the Rangers.
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7: How good is that?
8: Are you not entertained?
0: Number 5.
1: Baseball in Milwaukee. Brewers squeak by the Mariners 22-0. A game that also featured an early career milestone. 620 WTMJ.
9: Lara, fly ball to deep left. Back it goes. It is up and gone. The first big league homer for Luis Lara. Another 3-run home run. Tonight, it's their third, and Lara's going to want that baseball back.
0: Number 4.
1: There are two players who have hit at least 30 homers in each of the past 6 seasons. Kyle Schwarber, and now Shohei Ohtani. AM 570, LA Sports.
10: Swings and hammers it deep right center field. Way back it goes. There it is, number 30 for Shohei Ohtani. And the Dodgers lead it 3-1.
0: Number 3.
1: Yankees win in Baltimore. All of their runs coming from one bat. Michael Kay on the YES Network.
11: 2 balls, 2 strikes, 2 outs. Line drive, base hit center field. Jones scores. Lombard scores. Moving to third is Caballero. It's a big 2-run single for Grisham. He's driven in the Yankees 3 runs tonight. They're up 3-1.
0: Number 2.
1: Speaking of New York, the Mets have a homer brought back in. 97-3, the fan.
9: Lindor hits it in the air, deep down the right field line. Fernando all the way into the corner. At the wall, leaps up, and did he catch it? He's holding, he's waiting. That. He did! What a play! Fernando went up over the right field wall and took a grand slam away. Of all the robberies he's ever made, this one is the best!
0: Number 1.
1: For the second straight night, we see a walk-off in Chicago. 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
10: Bregman lines one to center, base hit. Kelly's going to try to score. Here comes the throw by Peters to the plate. Not in time. Cubs win. Cubs win. Another walk-off win at Wrigley.
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10: 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The Cubs and White Sox continue their series at Wrigley.
22: He drives one in the air to right field. Back goes Montgomery. Back near the right field fence at the wall. It's gone.
10: We have the latest with the Lakers ownership situation.
23: This battle that's going on right now, to be clear, isn't about whether she's governor or not. 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

0: ESPN app, Sirius XM, Channel 80. There are division races. There are wild card chases. They're certainly keeping our attention here in mid-August. There's also a pretty good, intriguing MVP race in the National League. Pete Crow Armstrong of the Cubs, the Dodgers, Shohei Ohtani. It's up for grabs. Clearly, though, a two-man race. Tuesday, Ohtani and the Dodgers in Denver facing the Rockies.
1: Swings and hammers it. Deep right center field. Way back it goes. There it is, number 30 for Shohei Ohtani. And the Dodgers lead it 3-1.
0: Ohtani joining Kyle Schwarber as the only players to hit at least 30 homers in each of the last six seasons. Dodgers a 3-1 lead there in the third. An inning later.
1: And the pitch swung on. That's into right center. That's going to get down for a hit. Tucker is going to get waved around third. And in with a run scoring double is Teoscar Hernandez. Three doubles in a row. Two runs in. And the Dodgers with a 5-3 lead.
0: AM 570 LA Sports. Dodgers edge the Rockies 7-6. Ohtani, 16 homers against the Rockies since he joined the Dodgers. That's the most for any player against the single team in the last three seasons. His 10th career home run at Coors Field. Ohtani, three homers, five RBI, five runs scored in the first two games of this series against the Rockies as the Dodgers improved to 20-5 against Colorado since the start of last season. To Chicago, Cubs, White Sox, and just like on Monday, bottom of the first.
2: Here's the pitch. He drives one in the air to right field. Back goes Montgomery, back near the right field fence, at the wall, it's gone! A home run for Pete Crow Armstrong.
3: It's unbelievable. Leads off the game yesterday with a bomb, finishes the game with the bomb, and now leads off today with a towering shot to right.
0: PCA with a leadoff home run for the second straight game. He did not walk it off with another home run, as he did on Monday, but Tuesday's game did come down to the game's final at-bat in the ninth.
2: It's quiet all of a sudden.
3: Bregman lines one to center, base hit. Kelly's going to try to score. Here comes the throw by Peters to the plate. Not in time. Cubs win. Cubs win. Another walk-off win at Wrigley.
4: The second one in 2 days against the White Sox.
0: Cubs Radio Network as the Cubs beat the White Sox 4-3. Cubs with their Major League best 13th walk-off win of the season. No other team has more than nine. The Cubs have 13, including two in a row. 13 walk-off wins, tied for the Cubs' second most in the season in team history. PCA, his sixth leadoff home run this season, most by a Cubs player since Dexter Fowler had seven in 2016. PCA, home run, couple of walks as well in the Cubs' win, certainly in a battle with Ohtani for MVP. ESPN's Tim Kirkchen.
5: He is having a remarkable season. He hit his 31st home run of the season tonight, making him the first Cub ever to have a 30-homer, 30-steal season in back-to-back seasons. That's how good he has been, but it's way more than that. Craig Counsell, the manager of the Cubs, has told me more than once that PCA is the best defensive player at any position on the planet right now. And he told me he's the fastest player in the league, and he's a different kind of fast, he said, than any player I've ever seen. Starting, stopping quickly, quickness on the bases. He can win a game with his legs. He can win a game with his glove, and he's had a great offensive season. I think it's a dead heat right now for the MVP in the National League, PCA and Ohtani. Now, if Ohtani goes crazy in September pitching, that could settle things, but it's really, really close right now.
0: SportsCenter all night, ESPN Radio, NL MVP race, really close. You know what wasn't that close? Brewers Mariners in Milwaukee.
6: We're long past the first pitch. Mara, fly ball to deep left. Back it goes. It is up. Three-run home run by the Brewers tonight. It's their third, and Lara's going to want that baseball back. Lara homered. Hits one off the end of the bat. Shallow center. That will fall for a base hit. Make it 22-0.
0: There really should be a mercy rule. 22-0 in the eighth inning. By the end,
6: here we go. Sanchez, ground ball to third. Hamilton has it. He'll take it to the bag, and this one is over. A historic night at the ballpark as the Brewers rout the Mariners by a final of 22-0. They tie a franchise record with 22 runs. Not a lot to dissect except for blowout. That's it.
0: 620 WTMJ. Brewers edge the Mariners 22-0. It's time for the largest MLB in the modern era shutout. Cleveland defeated the Yankees 22-0 in 2004. Pirates beat the Cubs 22-0 in 1975. 22-0 Brewers over the Mariners on Tuesday. Milwaukee manager Pat Murphy.
7: You know, it's one game, and it's a pretty good performance, pretty darn good performance. I think Harrison was not his sharpest, but you know, settled in after the first hitter. I thought Drouin was good, Anderson good, and then there are a lot of great, you know, Bowers continues, his body's banged up, but he continues to swing it. Great to see Yelly swing the bat like that tonight. Isn't perfect, but God, that was really nice. The kid's been working at it. Mitchell back to swinging the bat, and Hamilton, wow. Pretty special. Enjoy Ortiz. He just keeps doing it, playing defense and whatever else. He twisted his ankle a little bit, so we'll have to see on that. Contreras had a great game. Throwing that guy out was a turning point in the game, I thought.
0: Brewers matching their franchise record with 22 runs. They did it in 1992. They extend the lead for the best record in baseball to 2.5 games. 22-0 shutout of the Mariners. ESPN MLB reporter Jesse Rogers.
8: It really says a lot about both teams this year, right? The Brewers are the Brewers. They're the best team in the league, at least in the regular season. And the Mariners are wholly underachieving this year after getting so close to the World Series last season. I mean, it's a testament to sort of the chemistry that the Brewers have created. And there's seemingly something missing on the Mariners side this year. Cal Raleigh at the top of that list, and we know that this team has struggled all season. Something missing in the water in Seattle, and that'll be dissected, I'm sure, in the offseason.
0: Mariners tied for the most runs allowed in franchise history. Fourth time this month they've allowed double-digit runs. This time it's a 22-0 shutout at the hands of the Brewers. The series between the Padres and the Mets, it's had its share of defensive highlights this week. Monday, the Mets gunning down three runners at the plate from the outfield. Tuesday, the Padres are turning the favor with their outfield play.
6: Lindor hits it in the air deep down the right field line. Fernando all the way into the corner. At the wall, leaps up, and did he catch it? He's holding. He's waiting. That. He did it! What a play! Wow. Fernando went up over the right field wall and took a grand slam away. Of all the robberies he's ever made, this one is the best!
0: That was in the first inning as Fernando Tatis taketh away. He also giveth his team some offense.
6: First pitch is on the way. Tatis swings, hits it a mile. Deep to left field, way back. Oh yeah, gonna go! Second deck in left for Fernando Tatis Jr. And it's 1-0. One pitch into the game. 2-1 is hit in the air, deep to right field. Bench is going back onto the track. He's at the wall. This one, gonna go! Fernando does it again. Apo Taco for Tatis. His second of the night. A two-run homer, and it's 3-0.
0: 97-3, the Fan. Padres, a 5-2 win over the Mets. Tatis with the two homers, 15 on the season. His second multi-homer game this year. Also had one at the end of June against the Cubs. Padres beat the Mets. New York, four-game win streak comes to an end. Sports Center all night, ESPN Radio.
9: What's that sign say?
10: No bare feet.
9: What's that sign say?
10: No fighting.
9: What do you mean?
10: No fighting.
0: Somebody owes me a gumball machine. Joint practices in the NFL can get a little testy. We saw that between the Cowboys and the Saints as punches were thrown, there were helmets tossed, and there were body slams as well. Scuffles happening at the joint practice between Dallas and New Orleans. Cowboys coach Brian Schottenheimer.
11: A little chippy. You know, not the way we like to do business. Got to be better, but I got to look at the film. You know, we're certainly not going to take, you know,
12: from anybody, but again, it was chippy on both sides. And like I said, I want our guys to play on the edge without going over the edge. One guy seems like, sounds like he might have thrown a punch, and that's why he left practice.
13: Yeah, I'll keep that between me and the team. But yeah, it was more about mindset, mentality, ability to refocus when bad stuff happens. And, you know, again, you know, we're going to play on the edge, and we're not going to take, I'll say the word again, from anybody. But at the same time, I don't think that they were the only ones stirring up the shit. I think we might have been stirring it up as well. But it was a sloppy practice all in all, and it's got to get better.
0: Not the best day for the Cowboys, but they did make a signing this week.
14: This is as good as Dallas has looked in a while.
15: 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Damn the Torpedoes, man. 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
16: I truly believe that if someone said to them, if you make this trade, it guarantees that you'll win the Super Bowl, they would make the trade.
0: Dallas Cowboys bringing in linebacker Von Miller this week, officially introduced by Dallas on Tuesday.
17: I can still play football. You know, I can still play football, but, you know, I can still contribute in other ways. You know, on my Super Bowl teams, it's not just one person that gets it done. I think you can say what you want to say about my play on the field and what I got left. When it comes to being a great teammate, like, if it was a Hall of Fame for that, like, I'm going to the Hall of Fame first ballot. To be honest, it's not. I'm probably the best teammate that ever played in the National Football League, and I say that with all confidence in the world. My ability to get people around me to play at a level that they wouldn't normally play at, like, I don't think nobody does that like me. And I said the other day that I can contribute 10 or 15 plays. That's without even being on the field. So you got a game that you play 50 snaps, you know, 60 snaps, something like that. I can win 10 to 15 of those without me being even on the field, without my play, just by my knowledge of the game and getting everybody else to play at a level that they wouldn't normally play at. So whether it's the defensive coordinator, defensive line, young guys, like, I can contribute in so many different ways to win games. And that's not even talking about the type of player that I still believe that I am.
0: And if he can do all that and help the Cowboys raise the Lombardi?
17: I think that question is, you know, kind of, it answers itself. You know, it's the Dallas Cowboys. I won a Super Bowl in Denver. We had a million people out there. We won a Super Bowl with the Rams. It wasn't as much. You know, it was the parade. We were stopping at red lights and stuff. You know, it's just we still won a Super Bowl, and it's still exciting. It's still dope, but it's just a different feel with those two organizations. If, you know, I was with the Buffalo Bills and we ended up winning a Super Bowl, it would be a holiday in Orchard Park. It'd be a holiday in Buffalo. Like, everybody would remember that. It'd be statues for everybody. That's just the type of organization that they have, the type of fans that they have. Dallas Cowboys fans are in that same type of strain. They're not the same. Bills Mafia, Cowboys Nation is totally different things. That's not what I'm saying. But the fans here are diehard fans. And if we're able to do that, if we're able to have a successful season and win the Super Bowl, like, it'd be a holiday in Dallas as well. Like, people love the Dallas Cowboys. They either love them or hate them, but at the end of the day, they all root for the Dallas Cowboys. And for us to be able to win a Super Bowl, it'd be crazy in Dallas. It'd be a holiday as well.
0: Great teammate, solid roster. As for Von Miller's actual impact for the Cowboys, ESPN analyst Mina Kimes.
18: I think he gives them depth, which is something they had been lacking in past years. And now when I look at this defensive line as a whole, the build actually reminds me a little of the team that just won the Super Bowl, Seattle, which is to say the strength is the interior. Your superstar is Quinn Williams, who just got paid. But then outside of him, at edge, you have a lot of options. You can send waves of pass rushers. They added Rashawn Gary. I thought Donovan Azaraku was quite good last year as a rookie. They drafted Malachi Lawrence. Now you're adding Von Miller, and suddenly you have options so that deep into the fourth quarter, that four-man rush can continue leaning on new players the way Seattle did to great effect. It definitely seems to be an improved group. The ceiling of it, I think, will depend on whether or not any of those players really emerges.
0: We'll see how the impact winds up being in Dallas with Von Miller joining the Cowboys. Straight ahead, key matchups on the hardwood. 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
1: 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Las Vegas didn't have its coach for half the game.
2: Reese with the mismatch over Gray will drive. And a technical foul on Becky Hammon, and she's got to be careful not to get another one. And she does, and Hammon has been tossed. Becky Hammon ejected here with 5:06 to go in the first half. First, chasing after Amy Bonner, who gave her the first tee, and then Roy Gobain gave her the second tee.
1: Becky Hammon ejected in the second quarter. Interestingly enough, the last 10 teams to have their coach tossed in the WNBA wind up losing the game.
2: Ryan Howard drives and scores.
1: Short and sweet. Dream, a 97-82 win over the Aces. We saw it on ESPN. Dream snapping a 7-game losing streak against the Aces, their first win since May of 2024. The Aces' fourth home loss this season by at least 15 points. They fall to the 4 seed, half game behind the Fever. 21 points for Angel Reese in the win. Reese, Ryan Howard, Alicia Gray, first trio of teammates in WNBA history with 20 points and 3 steals in the same game. Gray had 21 in the win.
3: We know at our best, we're best in conversion. So we knew we had to limit them to one shot, because if you get an ace of the second shot, then they catch and get open shots. So the biggest thing was to limit them to one shot and then get out in conversion. We know we're at our best when we're pushing the pace.
4: You know, Alicia, I also think you guys are in your best when everyone's involved, whether it's you, whether it's Ryan, whether it's Angel. You guys are the best when all those people are contributing. And it was a big bounce back game for Angel Reese tonight. What did you see from your all-star teammate in this matchup against Asia Wilson?
3: Angel, she's just a dog. I mean, she plays hard no matter what. I mean, she just goes. I mean, she has high energy. I mean, she was big for us tonight. When the score started to get close, she made big buckets for us. So, I mean, I'm glad to have Angel Reese on my team.
4: If the playoffs were to start today, you guys would play the Aces. I know we got a few games left to play in the regular season before that gets solidified, but how much standings watching are you guys doing right now in terms of where you guys are on the seeding?
3: I mean, you want to win. The biggest thing, you want to get home court advantage. I mean, it's hard playing a team twice at home. So right now it's win games. I know we're on a long road stretch, so it's kind of, we want to win all the games, but win as many games as possible so we can get that home court advantage during playoffs.
1: Asia Wilson had 27 points in the loss for the Aces. Dream with the 97-82 win in Las Vegas. As for the Fever, they were facing the tempo.
5: Clark connects on a three for 12th straight game with at least 2 made threes. 12 points, 3 assists for Clark. Just a slight difference game and shot clock. Mitchell, oh, what a move. Mitchell, my goodness, what a flip after another beautiful ballet from Kelsey Mitchell. Kelsey Mitchell with 16 in the first.
1: Saw it on ESPN. Fever, a 101-95 win over the tempo. Kelsey Mitchell finishes with 29, 11 of 16 from the floor, 4 of 6 from three-point range. 20th straight 20-point game. Caitlin Clark, a 24-point night as well.
6: And this was a hard-fought game down the stretch. This is an area your team has been trying to grow in, giving up big leads and closing out games. How did you get it done tonight?
7: Yeah, I didn't think we played all our best, but hey, we'll take a win when we can get it. And like I said, this team's been in every single game. So credit to them. They fought. We found a way to win. That's all that really matters.
6: You had to do it without Kelsey Mitchell in the fourth quarter. What do you know about what's going on with Kelsey?
7: Well, maybe if Canada had air conditioning, Holly, that would probably be helpful, but it's a million degrees in here, but hopefully she'll be okay, but we certainly miss her.
6: Other than the heat, how have you enjoyed your trip north of the border, your first time here in Canada?
7: It's been great. The fans were great tonight, and it's really cool to see how much women's basketball has grown, so really fun for my first time in Canada, and certainly excited to come back.
6: The road trip continues. It's a hard one moving forward. How do you take the lessons learned tonight and apply those going ahead?
7: Yeah, I mean, we can't play as sloppy as we did tonight, and that starts with me, so just clean it up a little bit. Hey, we'll take whatever win we can get, but these next two are really tough for us, so go one at a time. It's a long road trip, but we're going to have our hands full, but we'll be ready.
1: Caitlin Clark going South Park. Blame Canada. Fever, though, do get the win, 101 95 in Toronto. Clark Mitchell, responsible for half the offense. ESPN analyst Janae Ogumike.
8: When it comes down to one word, it should be historic when you think of Caitlin Clark and Kelsey Mitchell, because they are putting up historic numbers together. This is the hottest offense the WNBA has ever seen, and it starts, and in some ways ends, with their backcourt, because they put together complete games. As you mentioned, Kelsey Mitchell had 29 in three quarters. She overheated, which is wild. And then Caitlin Clark, 24 and 7. To me, it's their synergy. Caitlin is so good reading defenses, knocking down her signature logo three, but also is finding her teammates in ways that are amounting in career highs or just tremendous production offensively from everybody else. And then, of course, Kelsey Mitchell is just on the ultimate heat check. They have every answer for what the defenses have thrown at them. I think we should just stop and appreciate this, because this is truly history.
1: Mitchell and Clark with their 16th game this season, in which they've each scored 20 points. Fever get the win over the Tempo. Toronto's 11th straight loss, tying the longest losing streak in the WNBA this season. The Storm doing it twice. Sun and Sparks on Tuesday.
2: What a pass. Leisure Walker to Burke. That was pretty.
9: And this is where Connecticut is key.
1: Sun with the 85-77 win. The Sun winning both games against the Sparks this season. Final matchup coming up on Saturday in L.A. Sparks have lost five straight and 11 and 12 of their last 14 games. SportsCenter All Night, ESPN Radio. NFL News Chiefs offensive coordinator Eric Bieniemy back at work on the heels of the shooting of his wife last month, an incident for which their son is charged. Bieniemy telling reporters his wife is improving.
10: Yes, she is on the road to recovery. Yes, she is doing great. It's one of the main reasons why I'm back here, because of her recovery. She's truly a soldier. She's a saint. It's been incredible to watch. But with that said, you know, I know I was driving her and a bunch of my family members crazy in the house. So she was like, you have my blessing to leave. So it was time to get back.
1: In his two-week absence, Bieniemy missing 11 of the Chiefs' training camp practices. Straight ahead, 5 out of 6 anyway. That's next at ESPN Radio.
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1: Von Miller officially introduced by the Cowboys on a day where joint practice with the Saints got a little bit chippy. Brewers crushed the Mariners, a 22-0 shutout. The race for MVP in the National League continues to be tight. PCA, Shohei Ohtani, both homer again. The Dodgers getting a win over the Rockies in Denver.
2: And the pitch swung on. That's in the right center. That's going to get down for a hit. Tucker is going to get waved around third. And in with a run scoring double is Teoscar Hernandez. Three doubles in a row, two runs in. And the Dodgers with a 5-3 lead.
1: That's how it sounded on AM 570 LA Sports. Dodgers go on to a 7-6 win over the Rockies. Dodgers improving to 20-5 against Colorado since the start of last season. After the win, Teoscar Hernandez with Spectrum Sportsnet LA.
3: Seemed like it was going to be a three-hit one, but the two big hits, the triple and the double. But first, tell me, in that first at-bat, it's clear you thought you got a good. Were you thinking that?
4: I don't know how that, not even to the wall. That's a little embarrassing, but, you know, it was a good day. Feel really good at the plate. Now it's just be consistent with it, single pitches and getting hard contact.
3: Yesterday we were talking about the splits and how good you've been against lefties. When you have a performance like today against a righty, what does that just tell you as to what you're seeing from your swing and how you really are feeling at the plate?
4: We're just going into the right direction. We're taking the right approach. We're working the right things, and it showed tonight.
3: Between you, Tommy, and Kyle, it's felt like you all, or not it felt like you always had a five-hit performance combined. When you can see the bottom of the order, not just the top of the order, get going, what does that do for this team as a collective you're looking to get back on track?
4: It just, if we continue to do that, it just makes everything easier for the top of the lineup, you know, getting on base, trying to do the job, so they don't feel that pressure, that much of a pressure during games. But our job is to try to get on base, and if we got a situation, private aim, and if not, just get on base for the guy on top.
3: All right, Teoscar, well, it was a great night at the plate, a great night defensively. Congratulations on this
4: one
3: tonight.
4: Thank you. Appreciate it.
1: Speaking of great nights, Shohei Ohtani with another home run. He has 16 homers against the Rockies since joining the Dodgers. Most by any players had against a single team over the last three seasons. Ohtani joining Kyle Schwarber as the only players to hit at least 30 in each of the last six seasons. There's the question about Shohei Ohtani down the stretch and the Dodgers' usage earlier on Unsportsmanlike, our buddy Evan Cohen.
5: I am telling you right now, the move for Ohtani, if he could pitch, is the Dodgers should make him their closer in the postseason. CeCe loves this so much, it pains him that he loves this idea.
6: I didn't say that.
5: You hate this idea.
6: I didn't say that either.
5: Well, give me what you're going to say.
7: But you're like, I don't know, they got to figure out the lineup, whatever, but you should totally just make him the closer. Yeah.
5: Meaning, I don't know how the rules work relative to, like, if you move him from DH to closer, if you lose the, like, whatever, you need a pinch hitter, if it goes extra innings, they'll figure that out. I'm sure there's a way of doing that.
7: Hey, you guys take care of that, but well, yeah. Use my bright idea. Figure it out later.
5: You don't think Ohtani is the closer in a big spot is a good idea if he's not going to start? Because the arm stuff, that give him an inning here and an inning there versus Edwin Diaz?
6: If he's going to pitch, he's going to be my starter.
1: Ohtani's offense has been okay. Three homers, five RBI, five runs scored in the first two games of the series against the Rockies. Speaking of home runs, there's the Cubs and the White Sox. Alex Bregman had a walk-off single for the Cubs as they beat the White Sox 4-3. Pete Crow Armstrong with another leadoff home run, his sixth this season. First player in baseball history with multiple leadoff homers and a walk-off homer in a two-game span. Second time this season with a leadoff home run in back-to-back games. Earlier on ESPN Radio, our Ian Fitzsimmons.
8: He is right now, to me, the most electrifying player in baseball, more so than Shohei Ohtani. What he does in the outfield, he's the best defensive player in the game. And then when it comes to at the plate, he made history last night with a leadoff home run and a walk-off home run. He's now, again, back-to-back 30-30 clubs. What more do you want him to do? I mean, he's tied for the league lead in triples. He hits doubles. You name it. You want him to spray it to left, spray it to right. He does it all. PCA, to me, is the most electrifying player in baseball. And Man, if I wasn't saving all my money right now for the start of college football season, which starts next weekend, I would go ahead and hammer down on him to win the MVP.
1: PCA with his 31st homer of the season, tying his career high, which was set last year. The Cubs, meanwhile, get their Major League best 13th walk-off win of the season. Nobody else has more than 9. SportsCenter All Night, ESPN Radio, Red Sox, Diamondbacks.
9: 0-2 pitch. There's a deep drive down the right field line. It's hooking near the pole. It is a towering fly. It's a home run. Hard to judge from here as it went past the pesky pole, but it's fair and a home run and a tie game on Rutschman's first as a member of the Red Sox. It's 4-4.
1: First as a member of the Red Sox, 9th for the season. Drove in 3. Red Sox, a 9-4 win over the Diamondbacks. WEI 93.7 FM. Red Sox, 19th win in their past 25 home games. 31-31 at home this season. For the Diamondbacks, their 3rd straight loss. Of course, questions surrounding Ketel Marte. ESPN's Tim Kirkchen.
10: I can't recall anything quite like this. Sunday night, Ketel Marte was seen with friends and teammates, and everything seemed to be okay. And then he did not show up at the ballpark on Monday. And they expected the Diamondbacks, even at 5:30 in the afternoon, that he was going to walk into the clubhouse. And the lineups weren't even given to the broadcasters until 6:50 for a 7:10 first pitch. And then Torey Lovello, who's one of the great communicators in baseball and can talk to anyone, he couldn't even find Ketel Marte. So this is a very confusing situation. And yet something similar happened to Marte last year, where he just disappeared without telling anybody where he was. So this is a mystery, and there are a lot more answers that need to come here. But this guy's one of the best players in the game. They're in the middle of a pennant race. They need him badly, and they couldn't even find him. Some answers need to come out of this, and pretty quickly for the Diamondbacks.
1: SportsCenter All Night, ESPN Radio. Yankees have won 6 of 8 against the Orioles this season, a 3-1 win over Baltimore on Tuesday. They've held the Orioles to 3 runs or fewer in 7 of their 8 matchups this season. Trent Grisham with his 17th homer of the season. Go ahead, 2-out, 2-run single in the 7th. Phillies, a 6-4 win over the Marlins to extend their win streak to 5 straight, tying the team's longest win streak this season. Pirates, a 4-1 win over the Tigers, who are 1-4 in their last 5 games. Enter the day tied with the Orioles and Rangers for the final AL wild card spot. Tigers losing. Mariners, who are also in that picture, are shut out 22-0 by the Brewers. Back to Tim Kirkchen.
10: The Tigers have a run differential of plus 86 this year, and they're still under 500. But they can really swing the bats, and if they continue to swing the bat like they have lately, I think they're going to make the playoffs in a season in which they traded the best pitcher in the league and Casey Mize. I'm also, of course, keeping my eye on the Mariners, who came 1 win away from going to the World Series last year. At some point, you have to think they're going to get hot, and their great pitching is going to carry them into the playoffs. And at some point, Cal Raleigh's going to have to swing the bat better, and they're going to score a few more runs. So those are two teams I'm watching, the Tigers' offense and the Mariners' pitching.
1: 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The Betrayal of Shohei Ohtani is presented by Gusto. 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The big news in L.A. on the NBA front is what's going on with the Lakers. The Buss family reiterating its intention to sell the remaining shares in the Lakers, saying in a statement, 5 of the 6 members of the Buss Trust are, quote, united in their decision. That statement coming on the heels of Jeannie Buss, the current governor of the Lakers, as the only sibling to abstain from the vote to sell. She says her intention is to contest the intentions of her brother and sister. ESPN's Dave McMenamin.
11: That's going to be a legal battle, and I think the point of contention will come down to what Jeannie's lawyer has pointed to, the 2017 judgment that 3 of the trustees all have to turn their keys at the same time, Joey Buss, Jeannie Buss, and Jeannie Buss, in order for the team to be sold. But fast forward 8 years later in 2025, when Mark Walter purchased the Buss family's majority share of the Lakers franchise, there was a new agreement put in place by the Buss siblings that is considered a tag-along provision, which was if at any point Mark Walter sells the team, the Buss siblings will be allowed to tag along their shares with the new ownership group at the same valuation if the new ownership group is interested. Clearly, Josh Kushner and Bob Iger, our former boss, are interested in purchasing the 18% remaining under control by the Buss family. Five of the six siblings want to do it. Jeannie Buss doesn't. And this could go as far as the courts to figure out which side they will side with. But if you think about it, if you're talking about what's in the best interest of the family trust,
12: yeah,
11: if five of the six siblings are standing on one side of the aisle, you would think that would be where the family trust interests lies.
1: Likely to be decided by a court. If the sale of the remaining shares goes through, Jeannie Buss would lose her status as governor of the franchise. Had a previous deal with Mark Walter to remain as governor through 2030. SportsCenter All Night, ESPN Radio. You no doubt saw the news Tuesday, the passing of Bill Rasmussen at the age of 93. As a kid growing up in New England, I spent a lot of time listening to sports on the radio. Yes, there was football on TV on the weekends, NBC's baseball game of the week, or This Week in Baseball if you wanted to see the highlights. But I consumed most of it on the radio. And among the listens, the then New England Whalers. One of the voices on their radio broadcasts, Bill Rasmussen. And now, here I am on the radio at the network he conceived.
13: 3, 2, and 1.
14: They score!
15: We love sports.
14: Unbelievable!
15: Because sports are all about stories.
16: Hey, Brad, this place is going wacky!
17: We don't have to take anybody that Mel Kiper says we have to take.
18: Booyah!
15: In the story of ESPN, can't be told without Bill Rasmussen. In fact, it starts with Bill Rasmussen.
19: What does all of that mean to you?
20: I guess I've never really been one to stand up and say, look what I did. There are a lot of people that I walk into a room, they have no idea I am, and it's just, that's fine. Of course, I'm proud of it.
15: The year was 1978, and Rasmussen had just been fired as the Hartford Whalers public relations director. With no job and a family to support, he started thinking.
20: I guess I'd always been a sports fan. Saw something in sports was going to happen. And wouldn't it be great if we could produce our own programming and get some coverage, maybe locally, maybe in New England?
15: The initial conceit was modest. But then Rasmussen learned that a new communications satellite was being launched into space. Now there was potentially a vast canvas to work with. And he and his son Scott started drawing up plans.
20: Our options, our plans, our dreams expanded. RCA Americom had not been able to convince the television industry that this was going to be a big thing. So they were willing to show the industry by working with us.
15: With his big idea in mind, Rasmussen was able to reserve a portion of the satellite's capabilities. But he didn't have the capital to complete the transaction or to build the network he envisioned. So he started looking for partners.
19: But to secure the funding, you had to make a deal. What was the deal you guys struck?
20: They would provide the money. He started off and he said, we take 18% of your company and we'll give you all the money you want. No, make that 85. That was tough to take. If I didn't give up the control, we would have lost the idea.
15: With the vast resources of Getty Oil behind him, Rasmussen could now start building his dream into reality. He broke ground on a headquarters not far from his home in central Connecticut. Just 15 months after the idea was hatched, ESPN went live on September 7th, 1979.
21: Yea, verily, a sampler of wonders. Hi, I'm Lee Leonard, welcoming you to Bristol, Connecticut, 110 miles from New York City. Why Bristol? Because here in Bristol is where all the sports action is as of right now.
19: What did you think at the moment Lee Leonard came on the air?
20: We were all so standing there, we just kind of looked in awe. I guess we crossed our fingers. We had to go, here we go, guys, because one of our contractors was still finished cleaning up, and he's out in the hallway. This guy out there with a mop cleaning the hallway, and we're over here making TV history.
21: Now, I'm still not sure just exactly how it works, but here's a man who can show us, Bill Rasmussen.
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1: Jeremy Schapp with Bill Rasmussen's story. ESPN coming up on anniversary number 47 in a couple of weeks. Among those who were here in 1979 as Rasmussen launched the network, our former colleague Bob Lee.
22: To be in a room with Bill was to feel his infectious enthusiasm, the energy he brought, who kept it alive, blowing this campfire and keeping it alive, with maxing out his credit cards at one point to make sure we got up on the satellite. You know, the Los Angeles Lakers wouldn't be worth $12 billion if early ESPN, this acorn, had not flowered in creating the genesis for the sports culture that now is so important to this country and to this world.
1: Bill Rasmussen, ESPN co-founder and first president. 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
3: Hard to give a grade on that sample size. We'll grade every play and then we'll get better.
4: Certainly would have liked to have seen Tua play a little better, especially considering the last time we saw him in Miami, it wasn't good and he had to get benched.
1: Tua Tagovailoa, underwhelming in his debut in the preseason opener. Two series, completing three of five attempts for 22 yards. Earlier on ESPN Radio, the voice of the Falcons, Wes Durham.
5: We'll have to wait for the Penix clear to action, if you will, to get this quarterback competition we've spent a lot of offseason worried about. But for me, if your most important characteristic is accuracy, then Tagovailoa may very well be the fit you're looking for. And I think the structure fits Tagovailoa. And I'm not trying to demean Miami. I just happen to think this is the best offensive skill set Ian and Amber he's ever played with, given London and Robinson and Kyle Pitts and Austin Hooper's back. And I think it, with Tommy Rees and what they learned in Cleveland together and how they can employ some of the positives to that here in Atlanta, I think it could work, but it's going to be bumpy.
1: Speaking of heading into preseason week number two, Niners running back Christian McCaffrey missing a handful of practices with what the team has called tightness. Not everybody's buying it, though. ESPN insider Adam Schefter.
6: Kyle Shanahan, the 49ers head coach, said that if it were not a joint practice today against the Chargers, Christian McCaffrey would have been out there. It just sounds like they're maintaining him and resting him and being smart with him in light of the fact that he's had some muscle tightness. I know some people have suggested maybe it's contract related. I'm told by the team that's not the case at all. They have no reason to believe this is contract related, despite the fact that a number of running backs have passed him up in salary. This is about being smart with Christian McCaffrey and making sure that he is physically ready when the season gets underway here in a few weeks.
1: McCaffrey has 2 years remaining on the extension he signed in 24. Back to baseball. Blue Jays double up the Rays 10-5. Rays have lost 4 of 5. Twins a 4-1 win over the Braves, who've lost 4 of 5. Rangers shut out the Nationals 5-0, while the Angels beat the Astros 3-1. Astros lead in the AL West down to 1 over the Rangers.
0: 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Today's top sound.
7: How good is that? Are you not entertained?
0: Number 5.
1: Baseball in Milwaukee. Brewers squeak by the Mariners 22-0. A game that also featured an early career milestone. 620 WTMJ.
8: Mara, fly ball to deep left. Back it goes. It is up. Three-run home run by the Brewers tonight. It's their third, and Lara's going to want that baseball back.
0: Number 4.
1: There are two players who have hit at least 30 homers in each of the past 6 seasons. Kyle Schwarber and now Shohei Ohtani. AM 570, LA Sports.
9: Swings and hammers it. Deep right center field. Way back it goes. There it is. Number 30 for Shohei Ohtani. And the Dodgers lead it 3-1.
0: Number 3.
1: Yankees win in Baltimore. All of their runs coming from one bat. Michael Kay on the YES Network.
10: 2 balls, 2 strikes, 2 outs. High drive, base hit center field. Jones scores. Lombard scores. Moving to third is Caballero. It's a big 2-run single for Grisham. He's driven in the Yankees 3 runs tonight. They're up 3-1.
0: Number 2.
1: Speaking of New York, the Mets have a homer brought back in. 97.3 The Fan.
11: Lindor hits it in the air, deep down the right field line. Fernando all the way into the corner. At the wall, leaps up, and did he catch it? He's holding, he's waiting. That. He did! He what a play! Fernando went up over the right field wall and took a grand slam away of all he's ever made. This one is the best.
0: Number 1.
1: For the second straight night, we see a walk-off in Chicago. 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
9: Redman lines one to center, base hit. Kelly's going to try to score. Here comes the throw by Peters to the plate. Not in time. Cubs win. Cubs win. Another walk-off win at Wrigley.
12: The second one in 2 days against the White Sox.
1: Back-to-back walk-off wins for the Cubs. It's Wednesday, August 19th, birthday of the Great Dane. Hall of Fame kicker Morton Anderson. Unsportsmanlike is next. I'm Jay Reynolds. 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
13: 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Cooper Kupp.

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2: When Adam Schefter was on, he said something about C.D. Lamb that really confirmed CeCe's point, and CeCe was happy. He, like, tapped me. Mm-hmm. I think my arm is broken. You are so strong. I'm not kidding. I'm going to go home, I'm going to see that I have a big bruise on my arm. It's a combination. You are so strong, and I realized how weak I actually am.
3: Do you get workers' comp for that?
2: I'm not going to sue you.
3: If it's a workplace injury? No, you would be suing your employer. That's workers' comp. Mm. I'm not your employer. I mean, if you do get workers' comp, do I get a cut?
2: Wait, now we're on to something.
3: That's what I'm saying.
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3: Right, exactly.
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2: 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Still standing or sitting. No workers' comp needed. CC has not hit me in a while. Well, since last week. Along with Chris Canty, Evan Cohen. Smalls off today. Now, we decided that was more of a love tap than a punch on First Take last week, but it was an attempt to distract me as I was doing my job. Was it not?
3: It was.
2: Okay.
3: But here's the thing. You actually did deserve getting hit.
2: Oh, good.
3: You did. You deserved it. You deserved it. You deserved it. But what I would say is more of a love tap and not a punch.
2: Okay.
3: You exaggerated it a little bit. You oversold it.
2: Am I overselling to say that there was a brawl with the Cowboys and the Saints yesterday?
3: Yeah, so those were real punches that were thrown.
2: Those were real punches.

0: punches as the Cowboys and the Saints had joint practices yesterday?
1: Full WWE.
0: Well, I'm glad you said that because of who was involved in this. Cowboys-Saints joint practices, brawls broke out all around, and it was Brock Recksteiner. Well, he is the son of the WWE legend Scott Steiner, part of the Steiner brothers. Now, his cousin happens to be a man who sat right here next to us by the name of Bron Breakker. So when you have an actual WWE guy who's in the NFL, or an NFL guy who one day will be in the WWE probably, it's not surprising that you have WWE-style brawls between the Cowboys and the Saints yesterday.
1: And Bron Breakker used to play in the NFL with
0: the Baltimore Ravens as a fullback.
1: So,
0: it's kind of all in one. The joint practices, you got Rex Steiner involved. You've got Eric McCoy, longtime offensive lineman. Donovan Ezeraku, who's an up-and-coming outside linebacker. What? You're throwing him out.
1: He got thrown out of practice.
0: Oh, you're throwing him out, though.
1: No, the officials threw him out of practice.
0: So it was wild yesterday, and Brian Schottenheimer, head coach of the Dallas Cowboys, had this to say about the joint practice brawls between the Cowboys and the Saints.
2: A little chippy, not the way we like to do business. Got to be better, but I got to look at the film. You know, we're certainly not going to take, from anybody. But again, it was chippy on both sides. And like I said, I want our guys to play on the edge without going over the edge. One guy sounds like he might have thrown a punch, and that's why he left practice.
0: All right, former Dallas Cowboy, 11-year NFL vet, Super Bowl champion, no big deal. Chris Canty, captain of the Giants when they won the Super Bowl. Again, no big deal. You like this? You hate this?
1: I appreciate a training camp fight as much as the next man, but double-digit fights is ridiculous. You got in double-digit fights in a joint practice when you're trying to get good work in?
0: The number of fights.
1: Oh,
0: my God.
1: You had center Eric McCoy throw somebody's helmet in the air. You had a tight end for the Saints wrestling the Cowboys DB to the ground. They were getting after it. And here's the thing. I appreciate the intensity, the edge, the overall urgency that both of these teams are coming into the season with. For my money, I think both of them have a legitimate shot at winning their respective divisions. These are exciting teams to watch. They are going to be relevant in the conversation for the NFL postseason. And for the Dallas Cowboys, I think that they're a team that's capable of going on a deep playoff run. So these practices matter. But there's a fine line between playing the game with the requisite amount of emotion and then letting the emotion consume you. And I think yesterday was a teachable moment for a lot of the young Cowboys players. Because the stakes will be what they are this upcoming season, you have to understand that there are consequences for your actions that impact not only you, but the rest of your teammates. And so I think that if you're Brian Schottenheimer, if you're Kellen Moore, you can use that as a learning opportunity for your guys as you prepare for the upcoming season.
0: So is that... Do you look at it, and it's an interesting breakdown. Do you look at it as it's more undisciplined, or it's more of they're taking no crap from anyone, and they plan on being there in February?
1: I would probably lean toward the latter. And here's the thing. You have to establish an identity about who you're going to be. And for the Dallas Cowboys, we saw a glimmer of that last week in their practices against the Rams, right? Where Dak Prescott is talking cash money, talking about we're going to take the bleeping clocks based on how we whooped a you-know-what during joint practices. Now that carries over into this week, and they're going to get the issue with the New Orleans Saints. So the Dallas Cowboys collectively have made it a point that to be brazen about not taking crap from anybody. Mm. That's who they want to be.
0: And who does that reflect?
1: They're establishing a renegade mentality, an outlaw type of feel around the team. And I do think when you're a program that has had back-to-back losing seasons, you have to have something to rally around. You have to have some semblance of an identity. You have to know who you are, who you want to be. And I think they're trying to move the needle forward in terms of them being one of those teams that everybody in the NFL respects based on what they do. They want to establish a reputation for being a bully on the block, and they're starting it early on in training camp, and they're taking advantage of every opportunity with these joint practices that they've had over the last 2 weeks.
0: Is that a reflection of Schottenheimer? Who does that reflect, that mentality?
1: Well, we didn't see this last year.
0: So it can't be Schottenheimer.
1: Yeah, I don't know that this is Schottenheimer. I think this is probably a reflection of the leadership in that locker room and Dak Prescott being front and center of that.
0: Mm.
1: So if your quarterback is the one that's leading the charge, especially when he's a player as good as Dak Prescott is, I tend to lean toward that being a really good thing for the team. Now, you got to go out there and back it up when the games actually matter, but I would say this is a net positive for the Dallas Cowboys.
0: Mm. Well, they do have another new leader in the building, and that is, of course, future Hall of Famer, 2-time Super Bowl champion Von Miller, edge rusher, who just signed with the Cowboys this week. And he had maybe the, most unintentional, cocky soundbite I think I've ever heard from a football player in my entire life. Take a listen to what Von Miller had to say about Von Miller yesterday.
3: I can still play football, but, you know, I can still contribute in other ways. You know, on my Super Bowl teams, it's not just one person that gets it done. I think you can say what you want to say about my play on the field and what I got left. When it comes to being a great teammate, like, if it was a Hall of Fame for that, like, I'm going to the Hall of Fame first ballot. To be honest, I'm probably the best teammate that ever played in the National Football League. And I say that with all confidence in the world. My ability to get people around me to play at a level that they wouldn't normally play at, like, I don't think nobody does that like me. And I said the other day that I can contribute 10 to 15 plays. That's without even being on the field. So you got a game that you play 50 snaps, you know, 60 snaps, something like that. I can win 10 to 15 of those without me being even on the field, without my play, just by my knowledge of the game and getting everybody else to play the level that they wouldn't normally play at. So whether it's the defensive coordinator, defensive line, young guys, like, I can contribute in so many different ways to win games. And that's not even talking about the type of player that I still believe that I am.
0: Okay, just to be clear, he may be right about everything he's saying,
1: but
0: that's a wild thing to say about yourself.
1: Yeah, I mean, listen, by all accounts, Von Miller is an outstanding teammate, one of the best in the NFL. He's an even better person. So everything that he said is true. Maybe just leave that for somebody else to say.
0: I was waiting for the punchline on this.
1: No, there is no punchline. I mean, I understand.
0: See, that's a... Listen a minute. Listen, hold on a second. I know you well enough now. I know you were a great teammate. I know that? When Steve Smith, our new buddy, yeah, we're part of, it's a crew, me, you, and Steve Smith. When he shows up and he says how great of a teammate you were. When we're sitting there at the draft and OC Umenyora is talking to me, separate from you, about you, right? I've never heard you say that. The only time I've even heard you allude to that is when Orlovsky, half-jokingly, was questioning your role with the Giants when you won a Super Bowl. And you're like, I was the captain of the team, or one of the captains of the team, excuse me.
1: Yeah.
0: Like, that's the only time I've ever heard you say that. To proclaim, I'm the greatest teammate ever, and I can impact 10 to 15 plays per game without being on the field, all of it may be true. Let DeMarcus Ware say that from your time to get your buddy who's once saw us on a bus. That's true. Let DeMarcus Ware say that from your time together with Denver, right? Let Josh Allen come out and say, you know, it's great to see Von back in the league. What a teammate he was. Let Stafford say that about him. Let Aaron Donald say that about all these. Let McVay say that. To say that about yourself is a wild thing to say.
1: Fair. But in Von's defense, where he goes, winning usually follows. The most unsuccessful stop that he's had in his career is his stint with the Washington Commanders last season, and he had 9 sacks at age 36.
0: He's awesome. Nobody's
1: he's
0: questioning
1: unbelievable, that. Unbelievable. Unbelievable player. And so, yeah, I would say that I think that Von Miller is going to have a huge impact on this team relative to the cost of getting the player. The Dallas Cowboys needed somebody on that defensive side of the ball that has experience, that has that championship pedigree, somebody that can impart the wisdoms, the learnings of a 16-year NFL career on a linebacking core whose oldest player in the two deep is 28. So I like the fact that Von Miller is not only bringing all of that experience, but he's willing to put it on wax in terms of how he expects that to impact the Dallas Cowboys in a positive way. I get that it's a wild thing to say
0: about yourself
1: that you're the best teammate in the history of the NFL. That's like saying I'm the most handsome man on the planet or I'm the smartest person on the planet. It's a wild thing to say about yourself. Maybe leave that for somebody else to do. But also, Von Miller might not be wrong in terms of being one of the best teammates that the Dallas Cowboys could ask for in terms of bringing them into that organization.
0: So just quickly, big picture, your career, best teammate. Like if we were doing power rankings of best teammates.
1: Oh, I couldn't do that.
0: Who comes to mind?
1: I can't do that.
0: Okay, fine.
1: I can't
0: bad.
1: Do that. I'm not doing that.
0: Who are some great teammates that you played with?
1: I had plenty of great teammates, man. I mean, Terrell Suggs, DeMarcus Ware, Marcus Spears, Jay Ratliff, who was a groomsman in my wedding. Like, there's Marion Barber. I mean, Zach Thomas. Greg Ellis. I mean, Tank Johnson, Leroy Glover, Jason Ferguson, Elvis Dumervil, Buck Smith.
0: So you got a whole that's a list of like 100 guys. Yeah,
4: still yeah, haven't heard Evan's name.
1: JPP, OCU Manure, Matthias Kiwanuka.
0: Did like, you hear what Cam said?
1: There's so many guys. Yeah, I heard what Cam said. You opened this door where you asked me to run down all of these great teammates.
0: And I thought it was great.
4: And Evan was waiting for his name to be said.
0: I really wasn't. I swear to you, Cam. But that,
4: you should have said Smalls' name. That would have been funny.
0: That would have been funny. If you said Michelle Smallman and Cam Pratt, Javonte Lawrence. Oh, that would have been great. Pat Costello, Nuno, whatever his last name is. All, you know, it's like, that would have been great. And then just leave me out. All right. Anyway, to say that about yourself is something wild. But again, maybe he's right. Maybe he's right.
1: But if the Dallas Cowboys go out and win a dozen games.
0: He's the greatest teammate of all time. That's what
1: the Dallas Cowboys go to the conference championship.
0: Yeah. He affected 10 to 15 plays without playing. I mean, that's what... No, actually, Von, you affected 30 plays without playing. You impacted everybody. The sales department is better because Von Miller is... This is the funny part.
1: Well, the sales department will be better because Von Miller is
0: in
1: town.
0: That's true, too.
1: I mean, he's a local guy. He played at DeSoto High School.
0: All right, well, that's a good answer.
1: And well, that's a powerhouse in Dallas, so I mean, that actually might be true.
0: We made retroactive... Pat Costello and I talked today about how wild those comments are, and we have to play them immediately. If the Cowboys win it all, we will retroactively look at those comments and say, wow, he called a shot.
1: Von Miller chickens for everybody.
0: I mean, he called a shot. It's unbelievable. Coming up, we will get into someone else who may be calling his shot, a team that will shock everyone. We'll tell you who that team is, and maybe you can go to Lids and get one of their hats, potentially, coming up this season.
1: Oh, yeah. You know it, Evan. 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
1: We are Unsportsmanlike here on ESPN Radio. 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By the way, it's just unbelievable what's happening every night. Ohtani hits a homer. PCA hits a homer last night.
2: Everybody hit a homer for the Brewers last night.
1: And we will get to that. That's for sure. 22-0 over the Mariners last night.
2: Throwing batting practice with position players. 22-0.
1: Shohei had a homer.
2: I wish they would just end the game when position players come in to pitch.
1: Mercy
2: rule. Ridiculous. I mean, I know you can't do that because it's professional sports. But, I mean, does anybody have any interest in them soft tossing pitches?
1: I think it's funny sometimes. I do.
2: But you're making a mockery of the game, though.
1: Right. I wouldn't think it's funny if I was a player, but as a fan watching, I do think it's kind of funny at times watching these. Like, because it's almost as if these guys look like they can't throw. And think about if you're having a catch with them, your hand would be hurting afterwards. I mean, I'm such a wimp. I had a catch with my daughter last night and my hand started hurting. It was ridiculous. Anyway, Shohei, 30th home run, 2 RBI at 80, and she's 10. It's not about being my daughter versus my son. She's 10 and my hand started hurting. 2 RBI, 80 years old. 80 RBI. And then PCA, 31st home run, 79th ribby last night. Back and forth, NL MVP battle going on.
2: Well, it's not back and forth. You don't think it's back and forth.
1: Well, it shouldn't be. Okay, if you want me, if you want to walk me down this, I'm going to get agitated.
2: We're here. Go ahead.
1: So I hear the comments about how a PCA should be the MVP because Ohtani's kind of shut down right now in terms of pitching, so he's not going to pitch anymore this year. But, you know, if he does pitch again in September or August, or late August here, then maybe, possibly, he could then regain the front-running spot at the MVP.
2: Mm-hmm.
1: You know he pitched this year.
2: 14 games, 8-2 record.
1: 1.79 ERA. Yeah. The Dodgers were 9-5 in games he started. So if I just eliminated those 14 starts, they don't exist. And we just do the numerical comparison. It's kind of even. But then let me place those 14 starts starting today. He's winning the MVP.
2: Yeah, but here's the other thing that you're not considering, the impact that PCA has on the defensive side of the field, right? I mean, he's the best defensive player in baseball, period.
1: And think about, like,
2: the separation between him and whoever is number two is a bigger gap than Shohei Ohtani and whoever you think the best pitcher in the National League is.
1: Well, but that's the thing. I can't do it that way.
2: I understand you can't do it that way, but that's how some people look at it.
1: But I got to do the gap between Ohtani and the next greatest player to do both things simultaneously, which is no one ever. That's how I look at it. I'm complimenting PCA by putting him in the same sentence as Ohtani because I have said, and I will continue to say, if he pitches one inning a year, he should be the MVP.
2: Yeah, I understand what you're saying, but it's harder to quantify what PCA does defensively than it is for what Shohei Ohtani does. And they have all of these advanced analytics, the defensive metrics, so on and so forth. But when you look at what PCA does defensively, when you look at how he drives winning, when you look at how he's the catalyst for that Cubs offense, the extra base hits, being able to do the little things, putting together quality at-bats, like, all of those things add up to big results for the Chicago Cubs.
1: They're 74-53, Chicago is. Obviously, the Brewers are a machine, so they're 4.5 behind the Brewers. Dodgers are 76-51. Then quickly around the room, you have an NL vote.
2: Think about it this way. Yeah. Do the compare and contrast. Look at what the Dodgers are spending on their team, and look at what their record is.
1: Understood.
2: Okay,
1: but I can't worry about the money. I got to worry about the player in this case. The player, to me, is the more valuable player. So around the room quickly.
2: Well, I mean, I understand.
1: You're voting for PCA?
2: No, hold on. Here's why the money matters.
1: Yeah.
2: The money matters because of the talent that's around the player, right? MVP, the most valuable player. Who are the guys that lift everybody around him? And how far do they raise the level of everybody on the team, everybody in the organization? Like, there's an argument to be made that PCA has a heavier lift than Shohei Ohtani does.
1: And if you had a vote, you would vote for him?
2: Yeah, I'm leaning toward PCA.
1: I'd vote for Ohtani.
2: I'm leaning toward PCA.
1: Around the room quickly, I know that Pat, I'm sure, would vote for PCA, right?
3: PCA for the exact same reason that I would have voted for Schwarber last year, which is exactly what Canty just talked about. Heavier lift.
1: Well, the Phillies have a pretty damn good roster, do they not? Or did last year?
3: Last year, Schwarber carried the Phillies.
1: Yeah. He and Ohtani, the only two players in baseball, 6 or more years in a row of 30-plus home runs. Cam?
4: PCA.
1: Javonte?
4: PCA.
1: Wow.
2: The Listen to this.
1: We have voter fatigue from non-voters. Can I say this?
3: It's not a legacy award.
2: Can I just put this into context? The LA Dodgers, including tax and payroll, are paying $610 million this year for this team. The Chicago Cubs are paying less than half of that at $265 million.
1: The Dodgers are spending a gazillion dollars, and I'm going to add a really key phrase here for now. Boy, is this getting hot with the Mark Walters situation. It's on the board he sells the team. It's completely on the board he sells the team. The more and more information you learn about this situation, Mark Walter is the now, I guess, former owner of the Lakers, but he's primarily known in our sports world, at least in America, because he owns soccer as well, but for owning the Dodgers. And so much of the conversation, like, you literally went there without even meaning to go there in terms of the Walter part of it. You went to, we have to look at the money. You fought me off on, we have to look at the money. The money is what it is because of Walter's investment in the team. That not every owner of every team is going to spend like Mark Walter in an uncapped sport. Everyone thinks we're heading towards the lockout in many ways.
2: Well, your owner will spend like that.
1: Yeah, of the Mets, but that not well. although they played well recently. A little bit of fight here recently, which I like.
2: The best 57-70 team I've ever seen. Maybe the most expensive 57-70
1: team. Not maybe. Definitively.
2: $466 million this year is what Cohen is paying for the team.
1: What's going to be interesting is if they have a lockout because of the Dodgers may not exist as the Dodgers moving forward. And there's something, I did not know this. Hembo told me this this morning from Get Up, and we have to look at all the details. There may be, maybe this is a little irresponsible what I'm saying, but whatever. There may be a provision in Ohtani's contract that if Walter sells, he can opt out. Think about that. All the money stuff, all the lockout stuff, all the reason that you said PCA is a heavier lift may not exist next year.
2: Can I ask you a question? Why on God's earth would Ohtani opt out?
1: Because somebody could pay him more, and you just mentioned the someone. But Steve Cohen could look at this and say, this is my get-out-of-jail-free card.
2: Do you see what's around him with the LA Dodgers? Why would you want to go to the Mets?
1: Well, maybe I'm hoping. I just made him a free agent. 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
2: Is that the hope that you're holding on to as a Mets fan?
1: 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But I'm telling, trust me on this. The more information you read about, listen about, watch about this whole Walter situation, selling the Dodgers is on the table.
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1: That's the point. 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All right. 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
1: Baker Mayfield reported to Bucs camp, doesn't have the new deal he wants, and now sources tell ESPN that he will play out the final year of his deal and become an unrestricted free agent.
2: Baker's not happy with what the Buccaneers offered, like Vita Vea, but Baker right now is going to bet on himself. And usually when Baker's betting on himself, he plays with a chip on his shoulder, and that's usually when he plays some of his best football.
3: These are two big names to pay attention to, just because I think that they're a contender in the NFC if they stay healthy.
4: We are on Sportsmanlike here on ESPN Radio, ESPN 2. We are presented by Progressive Insurance, along with Chris Canty, Evan Cohen with you. Smalls off. As you heard there about the Tampa Bay Bucks, their quarterback, Heisman Trophy winning number one overall pick, Baker Mayfield, who is now yet again trying to lead a playoff team in Tampa. In 2024, they were 10-7, made the playoffs. 2023, 9-8, made the playoffs. Last year, they were 8-9. Those are his three seasons as a starting quarterback with the Bucs. And yesterday, Baker Mayfield met with the media and gave this statement about his team this year.
5: I think we're going to shock a lot of people this year. And so I'm excited to just get on the road and do that.
6: Anything else?
7: You're going to surprise people when you say you're
5: going to
7: shock people?
5: Yeah, I mean, you... Listen, embellish it. There's no embellishing. I think you can't avoid it. There's the TVs everywhere. I think everybody's. Yeah. Oh, yeah, I am. Everybody's picking us probably to have a losing record. So we'll see.
4: Okay. You make that kind of bold statement. We're going to shock some people. The first thing you do is think about, okay, well, what are you going to do to help with that? Like, oh, you're going to shock. Let's give him a ton of credit. He looks so good in terms, like, Baker Mayfield has never been chiseled. Like, mm-hmm. He has never, the TB12 diet, all these kind of things that people talk about. Like, Baker Mayfield has looked like an everyday guy. Let's be honest. As much as an athlete can look like an everyday guy, yeah. We just showed video on TV. Go back and look on the internet later. He clearly lost a lot of weight. He clearly is in the best physical condition I've seen him in as an NFL player. So kudos to him, because he's putting his money where his mouth is in terms of, like, I'm going to prepare myself to have this season to shock some people. But let's define this for a second. If he's right, the Bucs shock people, what does that mean?
8: Oh, that's Tampa making it to the playoffs and them going on a deep playoff run. That's the shock. Now, we've had people at this network project the Bucs to be a team that is a dark horse title contender out of the NFC. I remember going back to last year, Adam Schefter said the Tampa Bay Bucs are a team to watch. Now, injuries derailed a lot of that. This year, they're coming in with the controversy of the negotiations that have broke down with their star quarterback and the best player that they have on the defensive side of the ball in Vita Vea. So it's interesting to see how the Bucs move past all of those issues and focus on the winning aspect of this thing. Now, what I will say is this. They got a schedule that allows them to get out to a hot start, three non-playoff teams from a year ago, right? They start out on the road against Cincinnati, then Cleveland, and then home against Minnesota. So you have an opportunity to get off to a good start. You're probably going to get the Green Bay Packers in week four without Michael Parsons. So, and that game is in Tampa. So we'll see what the Bucs end up becoming. But I just, when I think about Baker Mayfield, when I think about what he's angling for in terms of a contract, when I think about the standard, the bar to clear for him, it's hard for me to get past how this guy came into the NFL. He was the number one overall pick in a quarterback draft class that has two future Hall of Famers and a guy that just won the Super Bowl. So if we're looking at Baker Mayfield and we're saying, hey, you believe yourself to be a franchise quarterback, go out and play at the level that your draft status suggests that you are.
4: It's a very interesting point. Let's talk about that. I know you're of the belief that you think that people love these comments from him because generally you believe people kind of love and root for Baker, right?
8: Here's the fascinating thing about Baker Mayfield, and I can't quite wrap my mind around it. He has this underdog bravado, but he was the number one overall pick.
4: That's what I was going to ask.
8: He says things and he does things that are polarizing and that are counter to what we believe a franchise quarterback to be. And yet everybody loves him and everybody embraces him.
4: He's not an underdog.
8: You would think that somebody that has the chip on their shoulder, somebody that is as edgy as he is, somebody that's as brash as he is, would turn more people off, but he doesn't. I don't hear a lot of people that are negative toward Baker Mayfield. I just don't. And so it's absolutely fascinating, the aura that's around Baker Mayfield, the perception of who he is as a player, the narrative around his personality. It really is interesting. I don't know that I've seen anything like it in the National Football League over the last two decades.
4: Is he an underdog?
8: Well, I mean, when you look at the career arc, yes. But when you look at the draft status, you have to say no.
4: He was a walk-on to Heisman. He was the number one overall pick in the draft. I have a hard time saying he's an underdog.
8: Yeah, but he's on his fourth team in nine seasons.
4: Is Sam Darnold an underdog?
8: Yeah, I don't think anybody thought that Sam Darnold was going to resurrect his career after things went left with the Jets.
4: So is it the kind of thing where once you become an underdog in your sports career, regardless of sport, regardless of circumstance, once you become an underdog, you never lose it? Like, is Tom Brady an underdog?
8: Yes.
4: Seven titles, 199th pick overall, two teams, one with six, one with one.
8: He was the sixth quarterback taken in his class, and he can tell you all the quarterbacks that went in front of him.
4: I probably could too.
8: But I'm just saying, no, even being as accomplished as he is in everything that he has going on in his life.
4: Is Aaron Rodgers an underdog? Junior college, Butte Junior College, 24th pick, I want to say.
8: Green room guy, yeah.
4: Green room, was he the original? He and Brady Quinn, to me, are the original green room guys in my head.
8: Aaron Rodgers, the original green room guy.
4: The original green room guy?
8: Yeah.
4: Warren Sapp was, too. That was just wrong. That felt like wrong.
8: I don't know that the draft was the spectacle that it was with Warren Sapp coming out in comparison to Aaron Rodgers.
4: Fair. And quarterback versus lineman, et cetera.
8: Yeah.
4: So Aaron Rodgers, underdog.
8: Yeah.
4: So really what you're saying is if you have ever been an underdog in sports, you're always Draymond Green, underdog?
8: Yes.
4: Second round pick?
8: Yes.
4: Four titles later?
8: Yes. If Tom Brady, seven championships later, is still an underdog, then it doesn't matter how accomplished you are in your career, you can still play that card.
4: Scottie Pippen, sixth pick in the draft, Central Arkansas. Traded, what, for Olden Polynice on draft night from the Bulls and the Sonics? Underdog?
8: Yeah.
4: It's a fascinating... Vegas East, do you believe once you're an underdog, you're always an underdog and you can never lose that?
9: No, I think you can absolutely lose it.
4: Who's lost it?
9: Tom Brady.
4: He just... CeCe said otherwise just now.
9: I disagree. I just think over that long of a stretch, you do lose... Everyone still knows he was the 199th pick, but the first thing you think of when you think of Tom Brady is not, wow, he's an underdog. He was picked 199. You think, wow, he's the greatest player of all time. I don't think of him as an underdog
8: anymore.
9: He was
8: the greatest player of all time, and in his last championship season, nobody expected that, at least based on how the season started.
9: Yeah, I just don't think that was because he's, like, doubted and an underdog. That's just because he
8: people
9: was at
8: didn't
9: his
8: doubt
9: age.
8: Tom Brady going to Tampa?
4: Wait, Tom Brady is literally... I don't know if he's an underdog, but his whole thing is that he's been doubted.
8: Come on, bro.
4: Right, the whole chip
8: on
4: the shoulder thing.
8: Come on, we're not keeping it a buck now.
4: It's a fascinating question. 888-SAY-ESPN, 888-729-3776, your telephone number to join the show. Once you're an underdog, are you always an underdog? Because Baker says this, we're going to shock some people. And a lot of people would be turned off by a quarterback or anyone saying, hey, we're going to shock some people. And CeCe's saying... It kind of just, there feels like this relatability to him because we still kind of look at him as an underdog, but he was the number one overall pick in the draft.
8: I don't know how relatable he is. I didn't say that.
4: Well, but the underdog story is always the relatable story.
8: Yeah, I mean, I hear where you're going with that. I don't know that it's relatable. I would just say that Baker Mayfield, based on what he says and how he acts, should be polarizing. He should be off-putting, but he's not. And I don't know how he's pulling this off.
4: Because of what you said. People revert to the underdog story of the walk-on became the Heisman Trophy winner, became the number one pick in the draft.
8: I also think a part of the math is what's happened to Cleveland's quarterback room post-Baker Mayfield. How he was jettisoned from Cleveland in favor of Deshaun Watson and how that has ended up being an abject failure. I think that people look at Baker Mayfield's impact and they recognize how significant it was in terms of what he did while he was there in Cleveland.
4: 888-SAY-ESPN, 888-729-3776. Once you're an underdog, are you always an underdog? And is there an example of someone that has shed the underdog label and become like, well, you can't look at that guy as an underdog? I don't know that there is. If you're saying Brady is still considered an underdog, then I don't know how anyone could shed that. Somebody will come up with one that will say, oh, you know what? That's a good example. That person shed the underdog label.
8: Okay, Tom Brady was doubted when he left New England for Tampa.
4: Well, go back. He was not even the full-time starter at Michigan.
8: Well, of course, with Drew Henson, right? Yeah. But then now we're doubting him in an ownership role with the Las Vegas Raiders. I still think there's an element of underdog to Tom Brady, even though he is the most accomplished football player, one of the most accomplished athletes ever.
4: We'll get your phone calls in. This is a fascinating discussion coming up. We're on Sportsmanlike, presented by Progressive Insurance.
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8: Cowboys have been quiet, and that's why everybody should be taking the Dallas Cowboys a little more seriously this time of year than we typically do.
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0: Yeah. This is ESPN Radio's NFL Two-A-Days, the Chicago Bears.
2: I'm Courtney Cronin, covering the Bears, who look to get back to the top of the NFC North after winning the division last season. The story of training camp has been Caleb Williams' growth in his second season with Ben Johnson and the weapons around him, from Colston Loveland to Roma Dunze and Luther Burden. Those three will be pivotal. The Bears want to reach Johnson's lofty goal of being the highest scoring offense ever. And while the offense is humming, Chicago's defense is in a state of flux. The Bears' marquee free agent addition, safety Kobe Bryant, is out 4 to 6 months, and injuries elsewhere in the secondary have forced DC Dennis Allen to shuffle. And don't forget about the question marks with the pass rush. The Bears' offense being able to control games and score points at a high clip is what the team may need to compensate for the losses on the other side of the ball in order to get back to the playoffs in 2026.
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3: Two-A-Days here on Unsportsmanlike on ESPN Radio, presented by Progressive Insurance. We're going to get your calls in on the underdogs in just a couple of minutes. A lot of people want to weigh in on this. It's a fascinating discussion off of Baker Mayfield's comments, and CeCe and I discussing Smalls off today, the idea of, do you ever lose that underdog label at any point during your career? But we go Two-A-Days with the Chicago Bears. Let's first throw some flowers the way of the amazing reporter and host that you just heard, Courtney Cronin. CeCe and I got offset yesterday at First Take with Courtney. We're all getting ready to leave, and Courtney's sitting there on her laptop typing things up. We're like, what are you up to? And she's like, I'm doing the preview for Two-A-Days for the Chicago Bears. And then I think she was heading back to Chicago to cover the Bears, and we'll probably see her on SportsCenter in like 10 minutes.
4: Courtney's unbelievable.
3: She's unbelievable. The level of hustle from Courtney Cronin, flowers from the unsportsmanlike crew, because CeCe and I watched it yesterday in action with that recording of the great preview for the Chicago Bears. So
5: she also had a story come out an hour ago.
3: Well, we don't read. I'm kidding. Yeah, she had a story come out an hour. She probably was writing that as we were sitting there yesterday.
4: She was writing it yesterday after the show.
3: What she was writing.
4: Yeah.
3: She's unbelievable. Yeah. Unbelievable, Courtney Cronin. Flowers to you. 11-6 last year. Caleb and Ben, year two together. Obviously, the comments are out there. They want to set the points record. The goal, obviously, winning the Super Bowl and averaging more points per game and scoring more points than the Broncos in 2013. They get DJ Moore off of their team, which I don't, they may say addition by subtraction, not the person, the player, obviously, because I think the Bills are very much saying it's an addition by an addition year.
4: Yeah.
3: So it's interesting how two teams can look at that. NFC North is stacked. Kobe Bryant, their stud free agent safety that they brought in, is injured now. 11-6 last year. How do we look at the Bears this year, CeCe?
4: Well, listen, the biggest question for the Chicago Bears is not on the offensive side of the ball. It's on the defensive side of the ball. Finding ways to be able to get after the quarterback. Finding ways to hold teams down. Not let opposing offenses move the football up and down the field. They've got to figure out a way to get some stops. Last year, turnovers is what bailed them out. But we know the variance of that from year to year, it might not necessarily be a high-volume turnover season. So the Chicago Bears have to have something they can hang their hat on. What I think helps that defense is their offense doing exactly what Ben Johnson said the stated goal is, by having a lot of blowouts, by keeping games from coming down to the wire. Last year, they had 6 fourth-quarter comebacks, the most in the NFL. Well, guess what? If instead of one possession games, there are 2 possession games late in the second half, that defense becomes a whole lot better. I can promise you this. Defensive linemen, they rush the passer a hell of a lot better when they got a double-digit lead. And so if you're the Chicago Bears and you're trying to figure out a way to generate more pressure, create more obvious downs and distances by being able to get after the quarterback, create more obvious scenarios in terms of being able to get after the quarterback by virtue of the scoreboard. And I think that has to be their approach to improvement with their defense.
3: So let's think rough estimate record, place in the division, and playoffs this year. Based on those three kind of categories overall, the Chicago Bears this year will
4: win the division. And the last time the Chicago Bears won back-to-back division titles, they were in the Super Bowl. That was 2006. So I absolutely think that should be the expectation. This is a team that could be in SoFi Stadium on Valentine's Day playing for it all. They're that good.
3: Wow. Chicago, Super Bowl, ESPN, ABC, February 14th in LA. Bold statement in terms of the recent history. Not as bold based on coming off of last year.
4: Yeah.
3: Rough guesstimate as to record, same kind of record at 11-6 in terms of winning the division, or do they need to get to 12, you think, this year?
4: Listen,
3: can 11 win the division, I guess?
4: I think they'll probably be around a dozen wins. That's probably where they'll live. And here's the thing. I like the way the Chicago Bears are built. They started with the foundation, which is the offensive line. That was the key move that Ben Johnson had. They went in, they went out last year, and then they brought in three new starters on the offensive line, right? And so we'll see what ends up happening, them replacing their center. But they still got Joe Tooney, who was one of the best offensive linemen in the league, won Protector of the Year in the inaugural award. So I like that. They have Romo Dunze. We'll see Luther Burden when he's back fully healthy. They have a solid running game with DeAndre Swift, Kyle Manungai, they said, avoided a major knee injury. And Colston Loveland is one of the best young pass catchers we have in our league. And, oh, by the way, we still have Cole Kmet. There's a ton around Caleb Williams in terms of guys that are playmakers, and they're going to protect him. I think the biggest leap that the Chicago Bears can make is going to be their offense being more efficient, because that sets the table for everything else. Their offense is what has to win the day. Their offense has to tilt the game for the overall team. I gave you the formula in terms of how their defense can improve, but ultimately that improvement is going to rest on Caleb Williams becoming more proficient at being able to hit the layups. We know he can do the splash plays. We know he's got an amazing arm. He's got every throw in his bag, but can he make the routine plays routinely? That's the most important part. If he can hit the layups, then all of a sudden, this Chicago Bears offense, this Chicago Bears team can take off.
3: It really is amazing, just big picture, evolution of quarterbacks, that the quarterbacks that we think are either great or can be great, I feel like so many times we revert to, can they hit the layups? Can they hit the singles? Like, that's, it almost seems like you graduate into doing less, as odd as that. Like, think about how many times we sat here with Josh Allen 2 years ago, 3 years ago, and said, just do a little bit less.
4: They're saying the same thing for Justin Herbert out there with the Chargers.
3: Yeah. Why is that? Because normally, in most walks of life, professionally, it's like you're going to graduate into doing more, having a greater role, greater opportunity, greater responsibility. Yet with that position, it's you graduate into doing a little bit less. Why?
4: Well, it's what your coach said, Bill Belichick. More games are lost than won. Before you can win the game, you have to avoid losing the game. When you try to do more, guess what happens? You usually make a mistake. So if you make the routine plays, if you go out and you execute at a high level, then you're going to put yourself in a position to win a lot of football games, because in the controlled chaos that is an NFL game, there are going to be a myriad of mistakes that are made. If you can avoid making those mistakes, the self-inflicting wounds, then you're usually going to end up in a good spot.
3: So why do then people have such a negative connotation around game manager? Because all you're saying, or not all you're saying, a lot of what you're saying is you graduate into more control of the game by putting your team in position to make less mistakes, meaning managing the game being an extension of your OC slash head coach. And yet we look at that term game manager as a negative. Isn't that exactly what you're saying, Caleb, to do here? Is manage the game?
4: I think where people get in trouble is you have to go out and make plays. And I think that because you have so many mistakes that are happening on the football field, both teams, there have to be playmakers, and the quarterback is a natural position where you can affect the game, you can have an outsized impact. And that's why a lot of quarterbacks feel like they got to do the most, but the best ones execute at the highest level.
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8: Harrell's got a move on his way back to the track, to the fence, and he makes the catch right against the fence. 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

0: have to be playmakers, and the quarterback is a natural position where you can affect the game, you can have an outsized impact. And that's why a lot of quarterbacks feel like they got to do the most, but the best ones execute at the highest level.
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0: at this time, we give you a list of teams, organizations, people on a hot mess ranking, meaning they come into the week looking fine, they leave the week looking like a hot mess.
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0: Too much pressure.
1: It's the highlight of my week.
0: You will not see Shohei Ohtani, who had a home run on here. You will not see PCA, who had another home run on here. Pete Crow Armstrong for the Cubs. Their MVP race is heating up. They're not on here. You won't see the aforementioned Baker Mayfield on here, who said that we're going to shock the world this year. You won't even see Von Miller on here, who said that he is the best teammate in NFL history. Although I probably should have, but I didn't. So here we go.
1: A great list.
0: Here we go. Number five.
2: Number five.
0: CeCe, you alluded to it. I got to put them on here. They were not even on my radar, but after last night, how am I not going to? The Seattle Mariners lost 22-0 last night in baseball.
1: Yes.
0: Not in football, in baseball. 22-0 to the Milwaukee Brewers. Also, let me piggyback off of one Pat Costello, who a few days ago or a week ago, whenever it was, mentioned during I'm Over It after 7:45 a.m. Eastern Time. What happened to Cal Raleigh? Remember him, the catcher, the MVP candidate from a year ago, and people were screaming and yelling, Yankee bias, Aaron Judge, all this kind of stuff. Well, Cal Raleigh and the Mariners are 59-67 this year, and Cal Raleigh's team lost 22-0. He, by the way, is batting 157. I know people don't care about average as much. Okay, well, his OPS is .570. That's awful. 13 homers, 44 ribbies. So I put the Seattle Mariners on here. Number five, hot mess rankings.
1: Yeah, I mean, last night's game was the third time we saw a shutout of 22-0 since 1900. Last instance, I think, happened with the Yankees in 2004. That's how long ago it was.
0: That's brutal.
1: That's embarrassing. I mean, it got to the point where they were just throwing position players in there and throwing batting practice to the Brewers. At that point, they might as well mercy rule it and end the game. And there's no entertainment value in watching that, other than making a mockery of baseball. So, yeah, absolute embarrassment for the Seattle Mariners. I don't know where the hell they go. That is arguably the worst division in all of baseball. And they are bringing up the dregs of the AL West. I mean, I can't believe a team that was in the championship rounds last year could fall so far in one season.
0: To add some further context, thank you, Cam Pratt, producer. Last night, MLB account tweeted Packers 22, Seahawks 0. The Seahawks gave up fewer than 22 runs in 17 to 21 games last season. That's per Seattle native Mina Kimes on her Twitter. And the Brewers 22-0 tied the largest shutout victory, as you mentioned, since the start of 1888. Nuno's off this week, but he covered that game. So we'll ask him about that when he gets back. Yeah, that game in 1888. So Mariners.
1: That's a dead ball error, though, so I don't know if it's the same.
0: Mariners, number five on the list. Let's get to number four.
2: Number four.
0: This is a sneaky one. You have to be paying attention over the last 2 weeks to really understand why this one is on here. But it's ball on tee for one Chris Canty. The Ohio State-Michigan rivalry. It's been a mess. I don't like what's happening here. I think we've gone from taking it too seriously, where it's more important than a national championship, to not taking it serious enough. What's Kyle Whittingham, head coach of Michigan's like, why would I hate Ohio State? I don't need to hate Ohio State. Fine, he's a good man. Okay, great. Then Bryce Underwood, same kind of thing, their quarterback. Well, now this week, Ryan Day is removing Senior Day from the Michigan game and moving it to week one for Ohio State this year. And CeCe, you had a big issue with that because you said Senior Day needs to be at the end. You need to think about your mortality as a player when it's upon you, not when it's starting the season. And it needs to be cold, which is a fascinating observation. It has to be cold during Senior Day. But what's happening to the Ohio State-Michigan rivalry over the last 3 weeks?
1: I don't know what's going on, but just going back to the Senior Day bit, I got to imagine if you go to Ohio State to play football, in your mind, there would be no better stage than to celebrate Senior Day against your rival Michigan in the game. The biggest rivalry that we have in all of sports.
0: And so we thought.
1: And for the sizzle to be taken out of this by what Michigan has said, and then, of course, Ryan Day moving Senior Day to the beginning of the season, not the end of the year, it just seems weird and odd. And I don't like it here. As a Michigan man by marriage, I do not like the place that this rivalry is going.
0: there has to be some sort of happy medium between it is not more important than winning a title, but it is more important than not, like,
1: well, the reason why it is, the reason why it is so important is because that was the pathway to winning a title, right? If you win the Big Ten, the Big Ten usually came down to those two teams, right? Legendary coaches on both sidelines. It came down to those two teams, right?
0: Bo and Woody.
1: That's it. And so in order to get to an opportunity for a Rose Bowl, in order to get to an opportunity for a national championship to be number one in the final AP poll, you had to win that game. And so that's why we put so much stock in it. Now, I understand that the landscape of college football has since changed, but you can't deprogram 100 years of a rivalry that we have become conditioned to and accustomed to seeing. So I don't get it. I don't like it. I don't think it's great for the Big Ten. I don't think it's great for the schools. I don't think it's great for college football. Because if this ain't the marquee rivalry in college football, what is?
0: Number three, hot mess
2: number
0: rankings.
2: Number three.
0: Okay, there's one NFL team on my list this week. CC does not see this before I release it to the world. Can you guess the team? Putting you on the spot here. Can you guess the NFL team that this week, remember, it's just based on this week, has become a hot mess?
1: No, I don't have any guesses.
0: Okay.
1: What you got for me?
0: The Atlanta Falcons.
1: Oh, yeah.
0: The Atlanta Falcons over the last 7 days or so. Let's go through this. Well, unfortunately, Jalen Walker, the edge rusher, out for the season, injury. Obviously not their fault, but that stinks.
1: Yeah.
0: Okay? James Pierce, the other edge rusher they got in the draft a year ago, is suspended for 8 games for off-the-field horrific actions. That's real-life stuff.
1: That is their fault, though.
0: Yeah. You signed up for that guy.
1: You drafted him. He had issues in college. And he had a hand in doing, obviously, what he did, his actions led to him violating the personal conduct policy. So that was a controllable that they weren't able to control.
0: And let me also look out for your former teammate in college, Ian Cunningham, the current GM. He is not the one that drafted him.
1: No.
0: He is the one that has to inherit the suspension because of the horrific alleged actions that took place there.
1: Correct.
0: Okay. So you would think that in itself could be enough. But wait, there's more. Tua was awful in a preseason game. And you could say, well, what does it matter? I mean, it's Tua. He's had big seasons. Well, not the last few seasons. He's been terrible at times for the Miami Dolphins, especially in big games. There's also the unintentional nothing with nothing, but it became the meme of Michael Penix kind of pointing at him on the sideline. In addition, Michael Penix is banged up. They probably would love to just say, if we're going to struggle at the quarterback position, if we're going to go through these hurdles, let's do it with a young man that Kevin Stefanski, brand new head coach, two-time coach of the year with the Browns, has never worked with, but at least could try to develop. They can't even do that. I threw out there to Adam Schefter yesterday, go back on the podcast and listen after 8 a.m. Eastern, the idea that is Tua even going to make this team? I know he's the starter now, but we've seen starters on one-year deals, Cam Newton with the Patriots, get cut. And Adam said, I don't see it now, but if you told me that developed during the season, I could believe that. This is a mess. You, and by the way, national talk radio host and NFL analyst, one Chris Canty, said, I think we have a sneaky tank team this year that no one's talking about, the Atlanta Falcons. Did I give you enough ammo for the Falcons to be on the hot mess list this week?
1: You absolutely did. I'm just sitting here racking my brain right now. Is there a player that the Atlanta Falcons can look to trade for in the preseason? A quarterback. Is there somebody that's going to be available? Who you got?
0: Well, available is it? I don't know if he's available. How about Jacoby Brissett, Arizona Cardinals? He and Kevin Stefanski, I believe, won 7 games together with the Browns, which is like winning 15 with another team.
1: Yeah.
0: And you could say, well, why would Arizona trade him? They just actually extended him after his holdout. He would have a...
1: Well, Arizona's got Gardner Minshew and they got Carson Beck.
0: Yeah. It's one of these Matt Flynn, Russell Wilson scenarios. It's like you're bringing in Matt. I know Jacoby was there, but just hear me out on this. You're bringing in Matt Flynn to be the starter, and you realize, wait, Russell Wilson's kind of better. Just let him go, and like we'll see what happens. Arizona has nothing to lose by allowing a third-round quarterback in Carson Beck, who is a little bit older, play and just go, because either you have a quarterback or you don't.
1: But here's the other thing. I feel a lot better about Jacoby Brissett being my backup quarterback to Michael Penix than I do Tua.
0: Oh, my God,
1: I said it before. With the injury history, Tua as your backup quarterback is like a parachute with holes in it. What good is it worth? Like if I've got to worry about my quarterback that's the backup, number one, being bad, which is what Tua was in their first preseason game, but then also what could be worse is him getting hurt after I'm dealing with an injury to my starting quarterback? I just don't know where you go. So the Atlanta Falcons signed up for almost all of this. All of the drama that they're experiencing in the preseason, they signed up for this.
0: Number two, hot mess.
2: Number two.
0: We stay in the NFL, but it's really a college football story. Jaden Daniels, what are we doing here? Why do you need to get into a back and forth with your school? Now, you could say LSU should be on here. Also, the Jaden Daniels number situation is such an unnecessary controversy over retiring his number, not retiring his number, NIL, families involved. It's just such an unnecessary thing. The Jaden Daniels saga, the fact that it's a story is so unnecessary. I got to put him on here as number two.
1: Can I ask you a question? Does LSU retire numbers? Because I know.
0: Well, wouldn't we have heard otherwise by now if they didn't?
1: Well, that's what I thought.
0: They honor numbers. Like, the number seven, I know, is a big number there. Like, the best player, captain or whatever, gets number seven.
1: Yeah, number seven, yeah.
0: Because Fournette had that, and Matthew had that. Like, that's a big number for them.
1: Yeah,
0: that's
1: a big number, yeah.
0: But, I'm pretty sure, because why would he have an issue that they didn't retire his number? Or somebody's using his jersey. I think we would have known that by now, I would assume. Because I brought up the idea that Florida has two number 15s this year, and everybody jumped down my throat saying they don't retire numbers. It's just, we're talking about a college football number for an NFL player worrying about that.
1: Here's what I'll say. If you're LSU, the guy won a Heisman for you. You have three Heisman Trophy winners in the history of your program. To me, that warrants the jersey being retired. It does.
0: Steve Smith, ESPN NFL analyst, future Hall of Fame receiver, your former teammate with Baltimore, said something to you and I on First Take last week. He asked the question and wondered aloud, is Lane Kiffin behind all of this?
1: Could be. But here's the other thing. Just because the program doesn't do right by you, doesn't do something that they should to honor a Heisman Trophy winner, it doesn't mean that you have to get the lawyers involved and try to mount some type of attack by sending them a cease and desist and then fracturing the relationship that you have forever with that university. That just doesn't make sense.
0: So unnecessary.
1: And here's the thing. If you're a professional athlete, you don't have control completely over where you end your career. So you don't know where your football home is going to be from a professional standpoint.
0: Yeah.
1: But you do have that control with college.
0: Good point.
1: And so if you're Jaden Daniels, you know your forever home is not going to be Arizona State where you started.
0: Right, because you left.
1: You had an opportunity to have that with LSU, and it feels like you burned that bridge.
0: Excellent point. And you've said that for years. You always have this football home thing, and that's big for you. That's a very good point. Number one, hot mess.
2: Number one.
0: This is easy. Los Angeles NBA. Choose your path. Do you want to go down the path of the Lakers, who were flipped by Mark Walter to Bob Iger and Josh Kushner? They have nothing to do with this other than inheriting the Buss family drama, as five of the Buss siblings are saying one thing, and one, the one we know the most about, Jeannie, is saying another thing. Like, no, you can't sell your part of the team as part of the tag-along provision. All while the two new owners of the team, Iger and Kushner, are like, you guys figure this out. We have nothing to do with this. So, and then Walter is involved in all these different things, and then you factor in the Dodgers and his soccer team, all that mishigas. Then you've got the Clippers with the Kawhi situation and all the fake endorsements, and then we have the reporting that Steve Ballmer, the owner of the Clippers, majority governor, was unaware of all of this. This is all happening this week in Los Angeles NBA.
1: I don't remember a time where I talked about the NBA this much in August.
0: For non-personnel reasons, that's for sure. Kyrie was traded to the Celtics, I want to say, in August. That was a long time. Think about how long ago that was.
1: Yeah, I mean, even still, though, that was last decade, by the way. Even still, like I don't remember talking about the NBA this much while we were in the preseason getting ready for the NFL.
0: NFL
1: season. It's crazy.
0: All right, so you got NBA LA teams, Jaden Daniels, Atlanta Falcons, what has happened to the Ohio State-Michigan rivalry, and Seattle Mariners, your top five hot mess rankings. All right. Objections, omissions, who else should be on there? 888-SAY-ESPN, 888-729-3776. Number to be a part of the show. 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
1: We are in Sportsmanlike here on ESPN Radio, ESPN 2. 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All right, hot mess rankings, along with Chris Canty, Evan Cohen with you, Smalls off this week. LA NBA 1, Jaden Daniels 2, Falcons 3, Ohio State-Michigan rivalry now 4, Mariners after they lost 22-0 to the Brewers last night.
2: Oh, my God.
1: 5, objections, omissions. The teams, players, people, etc. that came into the week looking okay and left the week looking like an absolute disaster, like a hot mess. 888-SAY-ESPN is your telephone number to join the show. Eric in Nashville watching on ESPN2. Morning, Eric.
3: Hey, guys. My hot mess has got to go to Jackson Dart talking about the fact that there's kind of some sort of conspiracy about him going to the roof tip. That is so insane. I mean, with injuries and stuff and concussions, you can't in any way, shape, or form make light of it. It was a guy that just basically missed the block while you got sacked. You got to be more self-aware with situations like that. Guys, y'all take care, and we'll talk to you again soon.
2: Thanks. Yeah, he had a dozen starts. He was checked for concussions a half dozen times last year. Felt like he was going in a medical tent every single game. And a lot of that had to do with his play style. And for him to push back on the protocols and the unaffiliated neural trauma consultants and the spotters, I just think is absolutely ridiculous.
1: We had a moment yesterday during the show, people go back on the podcast after 8 a.m. Eastern, when Adam Schefter asked you, like, we reversed the interview a little bit and said, do you think the refs ever, like, looked out and targeted specific guys for that? And you're like, absolutely not. They just look at whatever the situation is.
2: No, they don't target specific guys. I will say that I think the officials ref the game differently for the quarterbacks in comparison to the other 21 guys that are on the field. But I don't think that's Jackson Dart specific.
1: Right. It's not like they're looking at Jackson Dart.
2: No.
1: They thought he got knocked around and they made sure he's okay.
2: They're looking at an NFL quarterback.
1: Yeah. This Jackson Dart, is he a franchise quarterback thing, is a fascinating thing. New coach, you know, this second rookie year thing is a, like, listen, we have to focus on that.
2: And Kmart said this yesterday, and she didn't blink when she said it. You asked her the question, who's going to be there longer, Jackson Dart or John Harbaugh? She said, oh, without a doubt, John Harbaugh.
1: Yeah, and I would agree. Just to piggyback on one thing, the second rookie year, what I mean by that is Caleb Williams had a second rookie year last year with Ben Johnson, was awesome. Drake May had his second rookie year last year with Mike Vrabel and Josh McDaniels, awesome. There's an expectation, I know, by you and Small CC, that Cam Ward in his second rookie year this year, new coaching staff, will be awesome. We haven't gone to that place with Jackson Dart. No one I've heard say this quote-unquote second rookie year, Jackson Dart and John Harbaugh will be awesome. It's more of, can John Harbaugh get him to be healthy for 17 games so he doesn't put himself in harm's way?
2: Well, remember, this is the job that John Harbaugh chose, because there are a lot of other teams that wanted him this hiring. It's like we had double-digit firings this past year. So there were plenty of jobs for John Harbaugh to take. This is the one that he wanted because of the quarterback.
1: Right.
2: He's got to find a way to be able to make this work.
1: Let's talk with Lewis in Ohio, listening on Sirius XM80. Morning, Lewis.
4: Good morning. Tua, being on the Atlanta Falcons, Tua was never a good quarterback, so he was a hot mess from the beginning.
1: And well, then that's the point. I'm going to let you finish. CeCe literally brought that up. He said they walked themselves into being a hot mess by having him join their squad. I think you actually just made the point as to why they are on there, because now we've seen it in action. Go ahead, finish the point. Sorry.
4: And the other aspect is Ohio State-Michigan, that rivalry will always be the best rivalry in football, so I don't understand why that's a hot mess.
1: Okay.
4: Thanks for the call, fair, and I enjoy the program.
1: Thank you. There's a reason recently. Go ahead.
2: Go ahead. Say, go ahead.
1: Well, I just think we've gone to the other extreme. I was critical of the Ohio State-Michigan rivalry relative to the concept of ranking it above winning a national championship. I personally thought that was crazy. Okay, everybody in Ohio State, Michigan disagrees.
2: But people that are in that rivalry have told you differently. Absolutely. Bean Wells, friend of the show, came on here and said, yeah, that's more important to me, beating Michigan, than actually winning a national title.
1: 100%. The other way now is happening, where the head coach and quarterback of Michigan are downplaying it, and Ohio State is no longer doing their senior day during Michigan's game, the Michigan game this year. I'm sorry, that feels like we're going too far the other way. There's somewhere in between those two. Rick in Ohio watching on ESPN2, hot mess. What do you got, Rick?
5: Listen, man, my team, the Cleveland Browns, have been a hot mess for at least 40 years. They've been tanking the whole damn time, and they still can't get the quarterback right. That's my problem with the whole team.
1: Is there a hot? Is there a justification for hot mess for the Browns for the past week since last Wednesday?
2: Yeah, the quarterback situation is a mess.
1: Is it more of a mess than it was previously in your mind?
2: I think we actually saw it on the field, and everybody said that it's probably not going to be good enough for the Cleveland Browns to play competitive ball, by and large, the majority of the season.
1: Michael in Tennessee, watching on ESPN2. Morning, Michael.
6: Good morning. First-time caller. It's an honor to be on the show. Thank you. I wanted to put my Saints and the Cowboys in that practice we discussed earlier in the show in the hot mess rankings.
1: That's a good one.
6: What are we doing here?
1: Yeah, that's a good one. The Cowboys and Saints, for those unfamiliar, I mean, we've talked about this. Go back on the podcast, listen back, 6 a.m. Eastern. The double-digit, CeCe said, amount of what's the terminology? Brawls, melees, scuffles, fights that occurred during a joint practice yesterday. But here's why I would question whether or not it's a hot mess, and thanks for the call. You said this could be a good thing for a team, and it could create that, and you were saying it positively, that bully mentality for the Cowboys specifically. Why?
2: Well, that's what they're trying to be. They've said that. Brian Schottenheimer spoke about it after the practices yesterday, and he said, yeah, we're not going to take any crap from anybody. Now, the Saints weren't the only ones stirring it up. Some of our guys were, too, and we've got to make sure that we don't do things that can get us thrown out of games or take us away from being available for the team. But Brian Schottenheimer alluded to the fact that they want to be a team that plays with an edge. They want to go right up to that line. And the best teams always have that about them.
1: Were you guys nasty when you won a Super Bowl?
2: Absolutely.
1: Like, what's the one example you would give? I'm putting you on the spot from something 15 years ago. But the one example you would say, oh, we were bad dudes in a good way on the field or in practice because of whatever.
2: So we had what we called STB days in practice, which is sprint to the ball. And that was what we did as a defensive line. And the thought behind it being, even when the ball is thrown, you run and you chase and you try to see if you can cap off whoever the ball carrier is. That's what we called it, capping them off. And so if there's a guy that's in the grass, one of my teammates got him, we're going to get an extra shot on him. We're going to throw our bodies around. We're going to hit him because we believe that those hits were accumulative. You hear me talk about that with hits on the quarterback, but it's true for all ball carriers. If you constantly hit guys, eventually something good is going to happen for your defense.
1: So I'm Mario Manningham on that team. I catch a ball in practice, and I on an STB day, I have Chris Canty, O.C. Umenyora, Justin Tuck. Who else?
2: Linville Joseph.
1: Who's enormous.
2: Rocky Bernard, Dave Tolleson.
1: All running after me.
2: Yeah.
1: Oh, my God. I'm scared.
2: Well, we weren't going to hit our teammates, but
1: You guys running after me, I'm scared.
2: Yourself. Because think about it. If you're a guy, a receiver that catches the ball and you're running the ball, you're not thinking about defensive linemen coming from behind you to hit you. You're thinking about the defensive backs that you're trying to make miss that are in front of you. So there was always an opportunity to create a big hit, and big hits lead to takeaways, right? So if you get a big hit on a ball carrier that's unsuspecting, can you force a fumble?
1: And at the core of that, in the comp to the Cowboys, is you got to be, in a positive way, a nasty team to want to have the STB days.
2: It has to get to the point where you go from something that you do to who you are. And I think the Cowboys are in that in-between space right now. Mm. They're trying to get from, you know, being focused on it with the intention of becoming something great to actually being great. It's hard to do. The hardest thing to do is to go from being good to great. It's the hardest thing to do. But it's something that you have to be intentional about, especially this time of year when nobody wants to be out of practice.
1: Wine, Dine, Combine with Mike T. Next, we're on Sportsmanlike, presented by Progressive Insurance.
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3: When we got engaged, I'll never forget this. Coach Parcells is on a treadmill. I had never asked for a day off. He knew that I was dating somebody seriously. You know, I'm like, hey, Coach, Sean and I got engaged, and you know, we're gonna get married. He just goes like this. Huh. And how is that gonna help us win, Mr. T?
2: Mike Tannenbaum is laughing at Mike Tannenbaum. That's great. 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Former general manager, Miami Dolphins, New York Jets, ESPN NFL front office insider joins us here on Unsportsmanlike. Along with Chris Canty, Evan Cohen with you. We go wine, dine, and combine.
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4: You would be the wine.
2: Where Mike T gives us questions that are good for the combine or when you dine, basically. Dinner questions, life questions, NFL draft combine questions, and stories that Mike tells that make Mike laugh, which is amazing.
3: Chris Canty, what's the best decision you've ever made in your life?
4: Marrying my wife.
3: Ooh, very good. Okay.
2: I would say the same, but I'm going to give more context. Having the guts to take the step where a lifelong friend could be more than that, which is my wife, because we were friends forever, and having that moment of realization of like, wait, I think she could kind of be into me. I remember calling two of my friends, both females, saying, I think she's into me. And they both started laughing at me. I swear to God. They're like, no way.
3: Were you nervous? Take us into the day that you asked her out.
2: Okay. It's you'll know this. So she was in town in Florida, where I was living at the time. And I said, you want to go to the tennis? I said it that way because I'm so influenced by Christopher Mad Dog Russo that he would call tennis the tennis. There's no the in front of it. No. But that's what he says. Like, oh, we got to talk about the tennis, right?
4: Got to do the tennis.
2: Yeah, exactly. You've heard it. So she's like, I haven't played in forever. I go, no, I don't want to play you in tennis. The Delray Tennis event on Atlantic Ave is an amazing event there in Florida. So I'm like, let's go there. We have dinner afterwards. I'm like, I think there's a chance she may be into me. And I literally couldn't believe it because I would not be into it. I'm not currently into me. But she was. So it was that night. And we hung out that night and she was in town from New York. And I said, if we hang out again during this trip, that's it. It proves she's into me. And she said, well, what are you doing on Sunday? I said, holy crap, this is real. I said, she'll back out. She's got to back out. She didn't back out. We went, same thing, Atlantic Avenue, Ray, got frozen yogurt, just sat outside talking forever. And that was it. Ever since then. This is in 2008.
3: Wow. All right.
2: How did I take the mood down by telling like a love story? That was amazing.
4: Well, I mean, it felt like a filibuster. You were going on and on and on.
2: He asked a follow-up. Blame him.
4: No, I don't know if he asked a follow-up.
2: Yes, he did.
3: I did. All right, Chris, outside of relatives, who's the most influential person in your life?
4: My high school basketball coach.
3: Why is that?
4: Because Jerry Faulkner taught me more about life than he did about the actual sport, but he used basketball as the vehicle, as the hook. I remember going into our locker room before every single practice, and he had a board on there with a lot of famous quotes and sayings, and we had to memorize everything on the board. And as a part of our conditioning drills, if we couldn't finish the quote, if we couldn't finish the sentence, we would add extra conditioning. And so it had a layer of accountability because you didn't want to let coach down, but you didn't want to let your teammates down by forcing them to run more. So, but by looking at that board every single day and looking at those quotes, they created a sense of perspective for me that I continue to carry with me in my life. One of the quotes that I remember the most, life is a journey, not a destination. Be at where your feet at. That is something that I've always lived by.
3: Chris, that's amazing. Like, you're an accomplished professional athlete. You played at the greatest school in the history of the world at University of Virginia, had all these great coaches, and you go back to a high school coach.
4: Yeah.
3: That's awesome.
4: But a lot of NFL players have that same story about coaches in their lives.
2: Why high school? Like, why would, because to me, there's a difference between the high school coach, college coach, and pro coach, I would assume. High school coach, is it just more pure?
4: It's no business.
2: There's no business.
4: There's no business element to high school coaching.
2: Well, not back then. Today?
4: It is different today.
2: So do you think
4: because you have NIL in high school?
2: No, but this is a fascinating thing. Do you think now it's gone to the level even before that? Is the most influential coach potentially the coach before you get to high school?
4: So your coach on your club team or your travel team?
2: I don't know. That's what I'm asking.
4: I don't know.
2: When it's not the business part of it.
3: I mean, you certainly hope not. I mean, like, the meritocracy of our country is like the higher you go, the more you get paid, the more impact you have. Like, I thought maybe if I had a guess, I would have thought CC would have talked about like a position coach. Or maybe an under-the-radar coordinator. That's fascinating. Evan, how about you?
2: Normandale. not a real person, or maybe, wow. But it's the Gene Hackman character in Hoosiers. I feel like I've lived off of that influence for God knows how long, and the way in which he approached everyday business, and I am who I am, whether you like it or not, right? And I'm going to do things in a process way of the people that earn it deserve to, like, my team's on the floor, the four players on the floor in Hoosiers is unbelievably influential, and getting Jimmy Chitwood to start playing basketball, coach stays, I stay, coach goes, I go, I mean, can't do better than that.
3: And how about, like, the redemptive part of him overcoming all those?
2: 100%.
3: Yeah.
2: I don't know how much of it is true versus for the movie, but that character has influenced me to no end.
3: All right, next one I'm going to answer first. Let's serve our audience here. What is one healthy habit that you have that people would go crazy about that is a little bit under the radar? I'll go first. I splay my toes.
2: You what?
3: Splay.
4: What is splay?
3: S-P-L-A-Y.
2: So I don't know what that is.
3: I researched this quite a bit. So your toes are like a version of your fingers. And as you get older, they get tighter and they curl up under your feet. So there's, you could put like separators between your toes, S-P-L-A-Y. You splay your toes and it gives you more flexibility and better balance. And I'd recommend it for our audience. Splay your toes.
4: Splay your toes.
3: Yeah.
2: This got interesting. Wait, I want to make sure I understand the question, which I guess knocks me down in the draft a little bit. If we're doing the combine here, Mike Tannenbaum joining us. So you're saying something you do that would be deemed healthy.
3: Yeah, like a healthy habit that maybe people don't know about that's under the radar.
2: I mean, I think the only healthy habit I have is running. I run every day.
4: You do.
2: I don't think I'm very healthy.
4: That is, but that is healthy.
2: Yeah, so I
4: run
2: every day.
4: You move your body every day. That's important.
3: As a runner, you should splay your toes as well.
4: Yeah.
3: You'll thank me.
2: I don't think I'm a runner. I think I run. I think there's a difference. I do. Michelle is a small man as a runner.
4: Healthy habit for me, I get multiple IVs a month. I get vitamin IVs every single month, multiple of them.
2: Now, why is that?
4: Because I want to hydrate and I want to supplement my body and make sure that I'm getting all of the vitamins and nutrients that I need to keep going. We have a high demand job. We're up early in the morning, ungodly hours. Got to make sure that you feed the machine. Got to make sure that you stay hydrated. Also helps with aging. People don't realize this. A big part of aging is just the dehydration of your body. So making sure that you stay hydrated, stay oiled up. That's the way to go.
3: All right, next one. Let's bring into sports, New York Giants on this one. But what's one sneaky transaction that has happened this past week? I'll go first. Najee Harris signed with the New York Giants. Here's why. Tyron Tracy blew a routine blitz pickup. Coach Harbaugh sent a message that that's unacceptable. You may be a talented player, but if we can't protect our quarterback, you're not going to be out there. I thought that was a sneaky and important transaction. How about you guys?
4: So I don't know if it's an important transaction, but it is fascinating. Seattle Seahawks agreeing to sign Terrion Arnold, but not signing him because he's going to land on the commissioner's exempt list. So he won't be available to practice or play in the preseason games. So do they follow through with actually signing him?
3: I'll tell you what, I thought that took guts too. You have a new boss.
4: Yes.
3: Like, you have a new boss. You may have that shiny new trophy of winning the championship.
2: Oh, the new ownership you're saying,
3: yes.
2: In Seattle?
3: And I give them a lot of credit because if Terrion Arnold, we live in a country of presumption of innocence, no matter how bad it may look right now, but he's a good player at a position of need. You're trying to defend your title. I love the idea of scouring and trying to get better. But my gosh, like, that took some cojones.
4: Yeah.
2: I guess a sneaky transaction would be, and it's more of the workouts, that the Saints have to bring in all these wide receivers now for workouts. Chase Claypool, amongst others, who I didn't realize was still in the league in any capacity until he came in for the workout. Because, Jordan Tyson is now out for the next couple of months. And I thought that was a sneaky big thing because I have picked the Saints to win the division. And so them thinking, hey, we need to actually find new wide receivers because he could be out for so long. I don't know if that fits, but that was significant to me.
3: No, I agree. So let me ask you guys this question. We're sitting in the draft and the best player has an injury history and 20 years of data would say the greatest indice of someone's future durability is their past. And track record, right? So, unfortunately, Jordan Tyson's been an A player. He's been hurt repeatedly. Do you take him in the draft in the top 10?
4: Yes. The tape is that good.
3: But what happens if I sit there and say, okay, CC, the tape is that good, but chances are he's never going to play in 17 games. Are you good, good with that?
4: I'm a little biased because I never ended a college football season healthy, and I played 11 seasons in the NFL.
2: But you were a fourth-round pick, unfortunately. Right? I think that's Mr. T's point, is that you weren't a top 10 pick. You were clearly a first-round pick minus injury. But you became a fourth-round pick because of injury. And I think, Mike, you're saying, did they...
4: Ironically, the fourth-round pick because of an injury that didn't happen on a football field.
2: Where did it happen?
4: An eye injury.
2: Oh.
4: Happened in a nightclub, yeah. So,
2: I think that's your point, though, is that did the Saints... I don't want to say make a mistake because he's never played a game, but did the Saints take too big of a risk drafting an injury history guy in the top 10?
3: And what would you do?
2: Yeah, I would say it's based on the team and my job security, unfortunately, because I would look at it and say, if I'm a good team that had a bad year and ended up in the top 10, I can afford that. If I'm a bad team that ended up in the top 10, that it's on the ascent, I may need immediate help. So we're continuously on the ascent, which I would say New Orleans was that. I didn't realize how much of an injury history, honestly, he had until all of this, but clearly a risk by the Saints. That's it. Mr. T's got to go to get up in just a couple minutes. I'll just read one tweet at @_BigSteve89, which is not Steve Smith. @RealTannenbaum continues to prove why he's the most interesting man at ESPN Radio. Didn't have toe talk on today's bingo card. Mike T,
3: splay your toes.
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0: I'm Over It with Pat the Producer.
1: So Michelle was in Philly this weekend.
2: Philly's an interesting place. The streets were just lined with people in Eagles gear that were really drunk and rowdy.
1: Ian Fitzsimmons not being an expiration date guy? I might push it to, like, if it's like milk, maybe a second day after the I think I need to read more books. I think I'm dumb.
2: Yes.
1: I think I'm just getting dumber.
2: Yes.
1: Me specifically.
2: Yes.
1: Just, I need to read more books. Ugh.
3: I'm over it. I'm sick and tired and over it.
1: Get a life.
4: 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By the way, the aforementioned Ian Fitzsimmons will join us later. We do need to ask him about expiration dates. Put that on the list, Cam, for him. Pat Costello, go ahead, sir.
1: You know who's not getting it done? The LIV Tour.
4: They're going to players' money, right?
1: They're going to go down as one of the biggest flops, if not the biggest flop in sports history, right? The amount of money and the amount of names that were attached to this, for it to completely fail the way that it has to be one of the biggest flops ever. They've now canceled their last tournament, which was supposed to be like a team event, and they combine it with the one that... I don't even know. They're having like emergency meetings to try to figure out what they're doing financially. Vendors aren't getting paid. I don't know if players are even getting paid at this point. Some guys might be leaving. It's so up. Ev, talk about a hot mess. This is number one, maybe in sports of all time.
4: Yeah, I probably should have put that there. But now technically, you're bringing this up after the hot mess, so it would be eligible for next week. So
5: It might be stale by next week, though.
4: Well, let's see. Okay, a couple of things on this, actually. This is actually directly tied to the Lakers. I'm serious. Here's why. The Saudi money that was invested in sports, a lot of people have thought could be invested in like sales of teams like the Lakers and other teams, etc. If they get soured on the idea of sports investments, how does that impact other sports, not only this, in terms of the LIV Tour? I think it's something to keep an eye on. The money that's going on here, not being used, they could look at this and say, okay, sports not the investment we want. Well, let's move on to the next thing we're going to invest the money in. So just something to keep an eye on. But Pat, you know golf better than anyone on our show. Is it going to impact the players' return in full to the PGA Tour? Like, does it matter long-term relative to their return to the PGA Tour?
1: Well, yeah, because we still don't know when any of these guys could potentially come back and how it's going to impact what they're eligible for. Like, Brooks Koepka's still, like, has to qualify for a bunch of different things because of how he came back and stuff like that.
4: Even though he's won, what, 5 majors?
1: Yeah.
5: That's ridiculous.
1: It's kind of wacky how they're doing it. There's, like, huge fines that you have to pay.
4: Is it ridiculous? If you're
5: one of the best golfers in the world, why does he have to qualify?
4: Let's not even make this about Brooks, his ability, or his past. Let's make this about leaving one business, in theory going to a competitor. There are going to be rules about returning to the business you left if you're leaving for one in competition. If you take, let's just do it this way. Let's use the most famous soft drink beverages, Coke and Pepsi. If you're a high-level executive at Coke and you leave to go to Pepsi, Coke is not going to necessarily take you back, even if you made $1 gazillion for them, because there may be rules and regulations.
5: Here's why it's not apples to apples. The actual player is the product. Right, Brooks Koepka is what people are tuning in to watch. It's not as if I'm an employee that's going into a factory to make Coca-Cola or to market Coca-Cola. No. Like, I am the actual product.
4: But you get in the moment why the PGA was so livid at their highest performers leaving.
5: No, I understand that, but I don't think it's in the best interest of the PGA Tour or golf overall to put extra hurdles in place for some of the best golfers in the world to come back and rejoin the PGA Tour.
1: DeChambeau's already threatened to just not come back to the PGA if he has to face all this stuff and just play YouTube golf for the rest of his life and make a ton of money.
4: Which, yeah, that's what I was going to say. Like, he may not get the competitive juice out of winning a tournament, but he certainly gets competitive juice about looking at the bankroll.
1: Plus, he's still eligible to play in the U.S. Open for another, like, 8 years. So.
4: Pat, bigger mess overall. Like, better hypothetical documentary, one has already happened. Firefest or the Live Tour?
1: I mean,
6: I was going to compare this to Firefest, I swear. Like, not being able to pay vendors or participants just reminds me immediately of those documentaries.
1: Yeah, this has just been a net negative for golf as a whole. I defended the Live Tour at the beginning. I was like, this could be pretty good for everyone. Like, this could some competition, WCW versus WWE. But no, it's been bad for everybody.
5: They weren't as thoughtful as they should have been about trying to start an alternative golf league that was going to compete with the PGA Tour. But here's the thing that I would say. With the PGA Tour, some of the innovations that they're coming up with and doing the playoff-style format into future years and having tournament-style, more match play, isn't it a good thing if you have some of those natural rivalries between golfers that defected to the Live Tour
4: and
5: PGA Tour? Exactly. It's like factions in WWE.
4: Yeah.
5: It makes all the sense in the world. So if you're the PGA Tour, why the hell would you embrace it?
4: You like
5: you use what was a negative for a positive.
4: You know what would be amazing? And I think this is along the lines you're thinking of. What if they like created some sort of tournament where these guys had to play their way back in?
5: That would be great. I would love
4: it. Like, oh, you got to beat Rory in order to... You want to come
5: match
4: in?
5: Match play. Let's go.
4: To be the best, you got to beat the best.
5: And you know how Rory feels about that.
4: Yeah, let Rory and Bryson DeChambeau... Bryson wins?
5: Have him mic'd up, too?
4: Do it every 6 months or something like that. We're like, all right, you have another shot. We're going to let you back in, but you got to win your way back in. That'd be... Pat?
5: That's bringing WWE to golf.
4: Seriously.
5: I love that.
4: Pat, what do you think? You love WWE and golf.
1: I mean, it would be awesome. They'd never do it, though.
4: Why?
1: Just too many hurdles to get all those guys to agree to doing all that stuff.
5: But they're already going to do the match play style format in a couple of years.
4: Yeah, they're doing eligibility tournaments.
5: 2028.
4: Wait, eligibility tournaments twice a year. 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
5: That's wild.
4: They did it to themselves.
5: Relegation
4: Cam?
5: With golfers.
6: I'm aware.
4: No, they left.
5: But what happens if the if the former Live Tour guys beat the PGA Tour golfers?
4: They're back.
5: But what happens to the PGA Tour guys?
4: Nothing. Because they never left.
1: Well, that's what's incentive is there for the Live guys?
5: Exactly.
4: What do you mean? To get back onto the PGA?
5: That's the greatest idea of all time.
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15: 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Hello, Chris Canty, Evan Cohen with you. Smalls off this week. I am not backing off of what I deem to be the greatest idea of all time. So,
13: Hold on, we're not just going to gloss over the fact that during the break you said, feels weird not being on TV today with First Take.
15: Why did you say that?
16: You did say that.
13: You've been coming to work with suits on every single day, getting ready to jump on.
15: This makes me look so bad. You have to bring this up in the air.
13: Sports show that's out there.
16: Yeah, you look like a slob today.
13: It feels weird today not getting ready for First Take, not getting ready for TV. Glossing over the fact that we're on TV every single day.
16: Right. On your own show. For 4 hours.
13: On your own show.
16: That has your name on it.
15: It's our show. But anyway, the point is.
16: Has your name on it.
13: Does.

0: have your name on it.
1: Okay, it's our show. It's not.
2: Yeah, but First Take doesn't have your name on it.
1: Nor should it, by the way. Well,
3: this week it should.
1: I'm on tomorrow. But here's the thing. Yeah, it is weird that you're in suits every day and then you're not all of a sudden, because our show is supposed to be like kind of people hanging with us, observing us doing the radio show, right? That is strictly a TV show. So there is a little bit of a difference in that. And we, to my knowledge, I don't think we've ever been given a strict dress code, other than we can't be like wearing humongous specific brands popping out or something like that that mm-hmm. don't work with our show. Mm-hmm. Have we ever been given any other kind of dress code? I'm not sure. No. Okay, yeah. So then, yeah, it is a little weird not wearing it. Anyway, so Pat Costello brought up moments ago, go back on the podcast and listen, about the Live Tour being a total disaster right now, and that there may not be the money going to the players, right? I mean, Pat, give your 30-second spiel on why it's a disaster and why it made its way to I'm Over.
2: They had a lot of money pumped into it with a lot of big names, and now it's going to collapse. I don't need 30 seconds.
1: Okay. And not all of the golfers are just allowed blindly back into the PGA Tour, onto the PGA Tour, correct?
2: They gave them a chance to a little bit ago, and a couple guys took it, including like Patrick Reed and stuff like that. But now if they come back, it's going to be heavy fines and a bunch of different penalties.
1: Okay, so here's the idea for the PGA Tour. What I would like is basically a re-entrance tournament twice a year for the next few years. That basically you could take the top golfers in the world, Live Tour, PGA Tour, one-on-one, and you're playing for re-entrance into and onto the PGA Tour. No fine. You're not getting paid for the tournament. So you're showing up, your cost, wherever it is. So let's just play this out. Pat, give me the top five golfers in your mind on the Live Tour right now.
2: The top five, I'll just go off their rankings right now on the Live Tour. It's Jon Rahm, Bryson DeChambeau, Lucas Herbert, Joaquin Neiman, and Tyrrell Hatton.
1: Okay, the first two, let's just stay with them because they're massive names, right? That's Rahm and Bryson?
2: Correct.
1: PGA Tour.
2: World Golf Rankings, Scotty, Rory, Cameron Young, Matt Fitzpatrick, Tommy Fleetwood.
1: Okay. Think about this. Jon Rahm, Scotty Scheffler, one-on-one, 18 holes on ESPN and ABC, Disney Plus, ESPN app. Scotty wins. Rahm can't reapply to come into the PGA Tour for 6 months. Rahm wins. He's on the PGA Tour.
0: But what's the downside for Scheffler?
2: Yeah, there's no incentive for Rahm just to come back to the PGA. He could just pay the fine.
1: No, they eliminate that part.
2: Well, then why would he do this? There's no...
1: To get onto the tour.
0: But here's my point, though. There's got to be some stakes for both golfers.
2: Yes.
1: There's no stakes for Scotty. Field is worse without Rahm. You have a better chance of winning. You eliminate him.
2: What
0: are you talking about?
1: Javonte, how dare you?
0: No, I don't.
1: This is great. The re-entrance?
2: Not great. There's no reason for Jon Rahm to want to do this.
3: I like this.
1: Thank you, Cam.
0: What's the reason for Scheffler to want to do it?
1: To basically eliminate Rahm from the PGA Tour.
2: But he doesn't care.
0: There's nothing. But here's the thing. If he loses, nothing bad happens to him. There are no stakes for him.
1: So you're saying it's not the greatest idea of all time?
0: No, what I'm saying is that, like, I want the loser to actually feel like they've lost something.
1: They've lost the idea of getting onto the PGA Tour. And if there's no
0: Scheffler doesn't lose anything if he loses.
1: No, but Rahm.
0: No, I'm talking about Scheffler, though.
3: Yeah, but he didn't leave.
0: But you're talking about match play, correct?
1: But you're doing it on behalf. Okay, so how about Scheffler gets paid, Rahm does not.
2: Again, why would Jon Rahm want to do that? He'll just go play on the European Tour. He doesn't like. It's fine. You know, he's going to still make a ton of money on the European Tour.
1: Cam, why do you think it's the greatest idea of all time?
3: I didn't say that. I just said it.
1: Just lean into it, please.
3: I think we need to take the opportunity in sports to just take advantage. Even if something goes wrong, be like, okay, how do we gamify or make this into entertainment? Yes, it's hokey and they'll never do it. I just think it would be very entertaining and people would be into it. It would be like the 18th, you know, the 17th hole or something. They're within one of each other. That'd be very dramatic. I would like it.
1: Thank you.
3: It's not the greatest idea of all time.
1: You could have left it where you left it.
2: You just need to figure out stakes for the PGA guys. If there were stakes for the PGA guys.
1: You're not eliminating it.
2: Oh, no, it's never going to happen. But if there were stakes for the PGA guys, then you might have something.
1: Well, then help
2: something.
1: Me. What could the stakes for the PGA guys be?
0: I don't know, but that's what we're trying to figure out.
2: They have to pay the fine for the Live guy.
0: That would be fun.
3: Yeah, but if there's stakes for the PGA guy, then they're definitely not going to do it.
0: But that's the part.
3: Like, why is Scottie Scheffler going to be like, oh, I have to be fined
0: But see, to me, that's the problem with putting the hurdle in place with all of the fines and the qualifications for the LIV guys to come back to the PGA Tour. What the PGA Tour is trying to set up under new commissioner Brian Rolapp, who came from the NFL, is the versus. And you already have a natural opportunity because of the LIV guys defecting once upon a time. You're setting up for a match play season-ending playoffs in 2028. Why would you not lean into that fully by embracing the LIV Tour guys coming back to the PGA Tour? To me, that only makes sense. And then you can create equal stakes for everybody that's participating.
1: So this idea, greatest idea of all time, some have said, the concept of the Monday Night Wars back in the day between WCW and WWE, and that was NWO, Degeneration X, just the amazing factions, as you said. And so the stakes for the PGA guys would be almost like, if you look at the current state of WWE, Roman Reigns has the Usos and Jacob Fatu, who's been a guest with us, kind of, no matter what happens to Roman, they're protecting him. They're making sure they're going after Solo Sikoa and LA Knight, yeah, and trying to go after him to protect their guy, right? To protect the Shield. So I guess it's a bad reference because that's his old faction, but to protect Roman Reigns.
0: Yeah.
1: That's the point of this. So when you're saying what's in it for Scotty, it's like, well, the PGA is our crew. We didn't leave. We need to protect it. We don't want these guys back. Let me eliminate them from contention here of re-entrance. In my head, that's where I go with that. I understand what you guys are saying. You guys are saying, why is Scotty Scheffler the best in the world who's going to try to, in his mind, I'm sure he's thinking, my only goal is Tiger. I want to get as many as Tiger. That's the only thing I care about. Not money, not the number of tournaments. It's number of majors won. Why am I now going to risk injury to prevent John Rahm from playing on the PGA Tour for 6 months? Why would I care about that? I get it. So we have to find something, because all of us at the core are saying the same thing. What golf has right now in front of them is actually the opportunity to capitalize on the fact that LIV came after them, is kind of dying, but now there's heels, the bad guys, the LIV guys, the players, and then faces, the good guys, the PGA Tour. How do they do that against each other? That's really what the core of all of this is. And we're all agreeing on that concept, are we not? Is pitting them against each other in a healthy sports competition.
2: Yeah.
1: Great take.
2: I just don't think, well, I don't, what do you want me to say?
1: Was that Aaron Goldhammer's start there?
2: Like, yeah.
0: Tell us all this time. We want a protagonist and an antagonist in the sports. Like, we want a hero and we want a villain. We got it. And that's what we're going to get with the LIV Tour guys, you know, effectively having to come back when it comes to the PGA Tour and being on the biggest platforms that the sport of golf has to offer. My point is, what Pat was saying is absolutely true. You don't have to put all these hurdles in place for these guys to come back, because it's not in the best interest of the PGA Tour moving forward.
1: What are you
0: protecting? What are you gatekeeping by not allowing the LIV Tour guys to come back?
1: You're being positively petty towards, you left us, we're not going to just let you back in right away. We're going to hold it against you. Hold the grudge.
0: So you're going to hold somebody else down while trying to win the race.
1: In this case, in a healthy way, yes. Pat, what is the black and white way that these players, and by the way, you can go to ESPN.com, it's a top story out there, LIV players mix after meeting proposed investor. What is the exact black and white way, if John Rahm today said, you know what, I want to go back to the PGA Tour and leave LIV, how does he actually accomplish that?
2: I don't know exactly, but it's something along the lines of a $25 million fine, no exemptions, sponsor exemptions or anything like that. Like, you have to earn your spot and everything. And I think you're banned from the FedEx playoffs for 3 years or something like that.
1: That's pretty significant.
0: That is pretty significant.
1: That's very significant.
0: Very significant. My point is, why is that in place? Is this to honor the PGA Tour guys that didn't go chase the bag with the LIV Tour?
1: Yes. Like, that's exactly.
2: They didn't chase the bag, but then they got the bag because the PGA was so scared that they were going to leave that they changed a bunch of events and paid them anyway. So.
0: Exactly. So it's just like the LIV Tour effectively moved the needle for everybody, both the guys that defected and played in the LIV Tour, but also the guys that stayed at the PGA Tour. Everybody benefited financially from the existence of the LIV Tour, except the LIV Tour itself.
2: I also don't think, Evan, that you'd get these great heels that you think you're going to get. These are still guys who are beloved by golf fans.
1: I've been at
2: majors this year where, you know, John Rahm is walking up the fairway to huge crowds and huge applause.
1: Like, it's not apples to apples,
0: Pat, but I guess my point is the PGA Tour golfers feel a way about the guys that left and went to the LIV Tour.
1: Yeah.
0: And I guess that's the part that everybody would sign up for. The character development in golf, everybody has a vested interest in these players, regardless of what tour they played on. But I think the tension between the two factions is what would make it fascinating, because you typically don't get the verses in golf. You usually just see the player against the course. Now it's the player against the course and the other guys that they don't like, because they left the PGA Tour once upon a time. I think that would be cool.
1: Could it be for the $25 million? Could it be a team thing? Like, in other words, I'm just thinking aloud here. If you're saying it's a $25 million entrance fee, LIV wins, no entrance fee. PGA Tour wins, $25 million split amongst everybody on the PGA Tour. Is there something to that? I mean, the PGA Tour loses, they would have to make $25 million off of this event, in theory. I don't know. I'm just thinking aloud on this kind of stuff. It just, I guess, again, to the core of all of this, it seems like with crisis comes an opportunity. There's a crisis within this LIV situation that is new this morning. The opportunity is, can the PGA Tour capitalize on it by creating some sort of re-entrance thing that is more competition-based than what we've seen in terms of just a fine? Like, the average everyday golf fan doesn't care about the fine that Rahm would pay to get back
0: in. Can you make more money on a televised golf event versus getting these guys to pay this fine?
1: Exactly right. Do we waive the fine if they win? And if they don't win, we'll see you next year.
0: Or you can still pay the fine.
2: But that would not benefit the PGA that much, except for the one event. Because then you're losing out on all these huge draws.
1: But that's what CeCe's asking. Can you figure out a way of making this the biggest thing ever where payday?
0: But the point is, you want these golfers back in the fold for the entire calendar with the tour. Because if you don't have them, I'm not going to say it's detrimental, but it doesn't help you grow the game.
1: Okay, then just to finish this conversation for now, are we all in agreement there's something here? Maybe it's not my idea, but there's something here. Pat, you're Mr. Golf around here. Is there something there?
2: No, I don't think there is.
1: Okay. Maybe that's why golf is not growing the way it should, because we have people like Pat, your own fans, crapping on the
0: idea. I don't think Pat is anti the idea of what we're talking about in terms of pitting these golfers against each other in a match play scenario. I mean, the PGA Tour is going to do that anyway. I guess the whole point is to take it to the place where there are actual real stakes for both the LIV Tour guys and the PGA Tour guys, is a place that the PGA is just not going to go. And Pat is living in the reality of knowing how these people, you know, respond when it comes to these different types of scenarios. They're not going to go for the idea.
1: We're on Sportsmanlike, presented by Progressive Insurance.
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1: We are Unsportsmanlike here on ESPN Radio, ESPNU. 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CeCe, I know you're pondering over there. We're going to get to the Cowboys and the Saints practice fights in just a second here.
2: Yeah.
1: You're pondering, I know, biggest flops in sports history. Not players, but like ideas, things like leagues, teams,
2: etc. Well, Pat made the statement that the LIV Tour is the biggest flop, one of the biggest flops we've ever seen in sports.
1: And I think that's still TBD because let's see what kind of long-term impact it has on the PGA Tour, potentially positively. Because like,
2: well, everybody's making more money.
1: Yeah, so maybe we'll say because of that, this happened. Like people bring up, oh, XFL. Go back and watch the 30 for 30 on the ESPN app, the XFL. So much of the modern day coverage and broadcast and concepts around the sport you played for 11 years in the NFL stem from the XFL.
2: Yeah, now, guys being mic'd up, the sky cams, all of those different things.
1: So was it a flop?
2: They ran it back and they did it again.
1: Well, the UFL has evolved and it's a lot different. Yeah. Obviously, that's been successful. I don't know. I guess for some reason I've made up in my head the XFL was not a flop because of the positive influence.
3: I mean, they played for 1 year and folded.
1: I know.
3: And Vince lost a lot of money.
2: Yeah, it's hard not to characterize it as a flop under that.
1: So, okay.
2: Under that context.
1: Flop for those that ran it. Success for those that profit off of it.
2: Well, that's what we're saying about the LIV Tour, right?
1: Yeah, it could be that.
2: Flop for those that ran it, but LIV. It was a success for those that
1: could profit off of it. Yeah. And profit more conceptually than financially.
2: Yeah, I mean, listen, the PGA Tour revenue sharing model with the players is completely different now. And that's because of the fear that more PGA Tour golfers would leave for the LIV Tour. That doesn't happen if the LIV Tour doesn't exist.
1: It's a good question. People could tweet us at @OnSportsESPN, at Evco Radio, at Chris Canty 99, 888-SAY-ESPN, 888-729-3776. The biggest flops in sports history. Again, we're not talking about like, oh, the Lakers when they had Dwight Howard and Steve Nash. We're not saying
2: the 2011 Eagles.
1: Yeah, I don't think that's what we're saying. I think we're saying like, hey. We got this grandiose
2: Eagles
1: idea.
2: Was a big flop, though.
1: Or do you want to say that then?
2: No, I'm just saying. I just like to take a little dig at Pat and Cam.
4: What about in 2019 when they let coaches challenge PI calls and they basically never did?
2: Oh, that's a flop. That was a flop.
4: And pass then they got rid of it right away.
2: They allowed pass interference. Remember, it came
4: the
2: on
4: Ram
2: the heels of
4: game.
2: The NFC Championship game, Rams Saints, where Nicole Robey Coleman had the DPI and it was a blatant call. Doesn't get made. Rams end up going to the Super Bowl, keep the Saints out of it.
1: I got one. That's a good one. Do you remember that they actually changed the basketball in the NBA?
2: Yes.
3: Oh, that ball was terrible.
2: It was awful.
1: David Stern, may he rest in peace, I think had to like midway through the season be like, all right, we're going to go back to the other ball now.
2: Yeah, we can't.
1: Like they changed the basketball.
2: Yeah.
1: That's wild.
2: That's crazy. The ball is the issue, and you actually change the ball.
1: Those are the kind of things we're talking about in terms of the biggest flops, right? Like, the things like that. Like they
3: go with Mike Tyson's Legends Only Boxing League.
1: Don't remember this.
2: Don't remember
1: Please
2: it
1: explain
2: at all.
1: Or expound or well, expand, whatever it is.
3: You might remember, I think it was around the pandemic, he fought Roy Jones Jr. And, yeah, and it was like,
1: unsafe.
3: Oh, gosh, this is
1: seems
3: like...
1: unsafe, yeah.
3: It was really hard to watch. Nobody wants to watch a bunch of 50-year-olds fighting each other.
2: Unless it was Bernard Hopkins, but I digress.
1: Wow. Mike Tyson's Legends? I literally do not remember that at all.
2: Yeah, that's crazy.
3: It barely even got off the ground.
1: I do remember yesterday where the Cowboys and Saints got into multiple brawls. Brian Schottenheimer, and this is at a joint practice, about 10 or so different scuffles during the course of the inner squad practice here, the joint practice. Brian Schottenheimer, head coach of the Cowboys, had this to say about what he saw from his squad yesterday.
5: A little chippy, you know, not the way we like to do business. Got to be better, but I got to look at the film. You know, we're certainly not going to take, you know, from anybody. But again, it was chippy on both sides. And like I said, I want our guys to play on the edge without going over the edge. One guy sounds like he might have thrown a punch, and that's why he left practice.
1: All right, you hear that, CeCe, and you think what about the Cowboys and Saints this year, but specifically the Cowboys' higher expectations?
2: Cowboys are trying to build a bully. They're trying to create an identity around being physically, mentally tough. And here's the thing, football is an emotional game. You can't be good at it without emotion. You can't be good at it without ego. But you have to channel those things. You can't let them consume you, control you, to the point where you're out of control. And so I think that's the lesson that's there to be learned with all of the fights throughout the joint practices with the Saints. It's a teachable moment for both coaches that are going into year two with their respective teams.
1: Let's look at it the other way. Have you ever been a part of a team where a cheap shot was taken at somebody, somebody said something, whatever, practice field-wise, and you're like, that guy should fight back. Why is he not fighting back? And you then have actual concern about the player. Like, I'm not sure I want to be in the trenches with that guy if he's not going to defend himself in that moment.
2: It goes both ways. Like, I've had teammates that haven't fought back, and you wonder whether or not they'll have your back in a critical moment in the game. I've been in practices where there was a teammate that swung a helmet at a guy that didn't have a helmet on.
1: And that's just too far, obviously. Well, you
2: worry about their level of care and concern for your teammate. Listen, it's the NFL. You're not going to like everybody that you play with, but the great teams, the championship winning teams, you got to have love for everybody in the building. And when you're willing to swing a helmet at somebody that doesn't have a hat on, that doesn't have a helmet on, then you mean that person something really bad. And so that takes it to the realm of not giving a damn about somebody that you have to care about in order to have success as a team.
1: But let's just put you back with the Dallas Cowboys.
2: Needless to say, that person wasn't on the team much longer.
1: Understood. Let's put you back with the Dallas Cowboys quickly. Let's say instead of your playing days, you're a front office member right now. You observed that yesterday. You're talking to Brian Schottenheimer. You're talking to Will McClay, the general manager, Stephen Jones, Jerry Jones, and you're saying, guys, I've been in this league a million years. That's a good thing we saw yesterday.
2: Yeah, I mean, here's what I'll say. I don't know a team that has been worth its salt that hasn't had at least one fight in training camp, right? Football is a game of territory. It's taking territory. It's defending territory, right? Football players are territorial. And the guys in this league are paid a lot of money to win one-on-one matchups. So you have to win your battles. So there are going to be some fights. Because quite literally, that's what we're doing for 60 minutes every single Sunday. We are literally fighting each other, trying to take territory or defend territory. So if you're going through months of practice without actually playing in a game that has any stakes, there are going to be some fights. Players, coaches, all of us, we hate training camp, but it's a necessary evil in order to become what you want to in the regular season and hopefully in the playoffs. So you're going to have some of these fights. The problem rises where you start to have guys get out of control, not be able to get the work that you need to in terms of executing the plays, but then also when guys are doing things that can make them unavailable from a discipline standpoint, and those behaviors potentially carrying over into actual games in the regular season. So there's a fine line between, you know, looking at it as a net positive, but then also actually fostering an environment where your guys are just reckless. And because of those behaviors, because of being conditioned the way that they have been, getting tossed out of a game that matters.
1: Well, for those teams that don't have that fire, don't have that kind of aggression, don't have that kind of excitement before the season begins, CeCe, maybe you should just send them all 5-hour energy.
2: Okay, well, here you go, man. 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
1: 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It is always a pleasure to get the opportunity to talk to our next guest, Jeremy Schapp. Little League World Series kicking off today, 1 p.m. Eastern on ESPN. Jeremy has a new E60 documentary tonight, 9 p.m. Eastern on ESPN and the ESPN app, which we will get to in a second. But before we do that, Jeremy, who was Bill Rasmussen?
2: Oh, I mean, Bill Rasmussen was a remarkable man, right? Who had this remarkable idea along with his son, Scott. I was fortunate to get to know him a little bit over the last few years, spent some time with him on a couple of different stories about ESPN history, about, you know, that eureka moment when he and Scott come up with the idea for this crazy sports network, which everyone said couldn't possibly work. He was a dreamer. He was, you know, kind of the epitome of one of those people. You tell them no, and they just keep trying and trying and trying harder until they can make it work. I mean, the whole idea, right, that, you know, they come up with this sitting in traffic in May of 1978. And on September 7th, 1979, it's on the air, you know, with Getty Oil and Budweiser, these huge sponsors. And it's all come to fruition in the face of so much skepticism and so many technical difficulties, financial difficulties, all of that. It's just, it's a great story. And I think, you know, Bill really was able to appreciate the way that what he created changed so many lives, the way that it changed the experience of the sports fan in this country in incalculable ways. And it gave him enormous pleasure. And he was really just a fun guy to be around. I was at his house, I guess it was maybe 6 or 7 years ago now, is pre-pandemic. We were talking about the first live event ever that was on ESPN, which was the softball World Series in 1979. And he was just charming and had a great sense of humor. And, you know, it all happens because he got fired. He got fired by the Hartford Whalers. He was their PR guy, their publicist. And he was working for Gordie Howe, who was playing for the Whalers at that point. He was working for Gordie Howe personally. Wow. He got fired by the Whalers and fired by Gordie Howe at the same time. So he had to come up with something. So he came up with one of the
3: most incredible
2: ideas ever in media.
1: And yeah, I should note the reason that I'm asking Jeremy that is, unfortunately, he did pass away at 93 years old yesterday. I should have provided that context there. Just quick other follow up before we get to the story that you have tonight, which is heartbreaking and heartwarming simultaneously, which we'll get to. Was Bill Rasmussen a businessman or a content man?
2: Oh, I mean, I think he was both, right? I mean, because where he came from, he really was a content guy. He was, you know, he was a guy who was, you know, working as a publicist. He was writing material. He was an announcer himself, you know, but you got to remember, he wasn't at ESPN very long after it launched. You know, the conditions, you know, that he had to agree to make it possible for the network to get on the air eventually would lead to his departure from the company. And he was out of there pretty quickly. I want to say, I think by the end of 1980. So in terms of content at ESPN, you know, his legacy is limited by that, the fact that he wasn't there that long, but his legacy is so much bigger in terms of the creation of the network, all that it stands for, all that it hoped to achieve, its location, all of that. And SportsCenter came on the air that very first day. So I would say, you know, he was a visionary businessman, and it was centered around this giant canvas for content that he conceptualized.
3: Staying with legacy, I want to get to your E60 story that's airing tonight at 9 p.m. on our air, ESPN. Living on the Michael Camarada story, who was Michael Camarada in 1991, and who did he become, Jeremy?
2: Yeah, so, you know, Michael Camarada was a kid from Staten Island, and he loved sports. And he was one of those kids who went to the Little League World Series in Williamsport in 1991, representing Staten Island and New York City and the East. Team got all the way to the U.S. championship game where it lost to a team from California. But, you know, the kids come home and Michael was the right fielder. And they come home and they're stars and, you know, they're soaking up all of the accolades and they're appearing on shows and meeting with the mayor and the borough president, all that kind of stuff. And he was a kid who loved sports. And this was a great team. This team, as I said, it got to the U.S. championship game. It featured Jason Marquis, who would go on to win more than 100 games in the big leagues. Outstanding major league pitcher. There were some real talents there. And Michael continued to play baseball for a few years, but he really stood out as a hockey player at Wagner College on Staten Island, where he became the team captain, their leading scorer as defenseman. And like a lot of kids from Staten Island, particularly among New York's five boroughs, he wanted a career in civil service. And he entered the fire department. And on the morning of 9/11, and we're coming up, of course, on the 25th anniversary, he responded to the call. He was working at Ladder Company 11 on the Lower East Side. It's only about a mile and a half, I would say, from the World Trade Center site. And he perished that morning after the terrorist attacks on the World Trade Center. And he was the youngest member of the FDNY to be killed that day. And you know, this story is about his legacy. It's about his life. It's about his death. It's about the aftermath for his family as well, trying to deal with something so horrific, which was a national tragedy, as well as, of course, a personal tragedy for so many thousands of people. And that's really what our story is about. But as you know, the Little League component of it is, there's more to it than that, because his number was retired to the Little League World Series, his number 11.
4: I want to make sure accuracy on this. He wore jersey number 11?
2: That's right. He wore jersey number 11.
4: He wore jersey number 11, died on 9/11, and was part of the FDNY, the Troop 11? Like that, all those numbers are all tied in like that?
2: That's true. Yeah. And, you know, you think about some of that stuff. He also was a right fielder, so he was position number 9. And that's one of the things that struck the people at the Little League World Series when they were thinking about ways to honor him after 9/11. His is the only number retired at the Little League World Series. So if you show up at the Little League World Series and you've been wearing 11, I should say, that season, you can't wear it at the Little League World Series. There's a decal up on the right field at the stadium. He's been enshrined in the Hall of Excellence there. And, you know, Michael Camerota, is one of those guys who we should know and we should honor. He gave his life for others. It's about courage. It's about commitment. And he was, he was just a kid. He was 22 when he died. He'd only been on the job for a few weeks, but he knew what this entailed. He knew the risks. He knew, and to an almost uncanny extent, as if you watch the doc, if those listening now watch the doc, they'll see. But it really is about, it's about his family too, and how they suffered afterwards. And even now, a quarter century later, of course, continue to suffer, because when something like that happens, you don't recover.
3: Jeremy, what was the interview while you were putting together this documentary that you found the most insightful into who Michael Camerota was?
2: Well, we talked to his family. We talked to his dad and his brother and his sister, his mom. His mom died a while ago. And we spoke to his teammates and his best friend. Our director, Gus Pfisterer, spoke to some of the people at the Little League World Series as well out in Williamsport. You know, Joe, his brother, who was a member of the NYPD and then subsequently a member of the FDNY as well. So he's NYPD on 9/11, and he's waiting to go to the FDNY Academy, which he eventually does you know, after his brother is killed on 9/11, he becomes a firefighter as well. And he wrote a book about Michael and talked about his struggles coping with the death of his brother. You know, but what stands out really, Chris, is that, you know, 25 years later, it's all still so raw for all of these people who loved him and cared about him. And it's, you know, I guess it shouldn't be a surprise, right? Like, it's the worst thing that can happen. And, but he was able in his short life to touch so many other people's lives. And he left behind this legacy, and he left behind, a letter as well that we talk about, and we don't have to get into all the details right now, that really, again, is kind of uncanny in the way that it expressed his feelings about the job that he was doing. And I think it's important 25 years later that we tell these kinds of stories.
4: We're talking with Jeremy Schaaf, E60 host, of course. New E60 tonight, 9 p.m. Eastern, living on the Michael Camerota story. Debuts tonight, 9 p.m. Eastern time. He lost his life tragically, 9/11. Was a Little League World Series player for Staten Island in 91 and FDNY after that. You are from New York City. Correct me if I'm wrong. The year he died, you were also 22 years old.
2: No, I was 32. Okay. But yeah. So I assume this one
4: is going to hit home no matter what, but there's an extra part of this that hits home, correct?
2: Yeah. Yeah. I mean, you know, it's not just New Yorkers, right? Or people in DC, you know, where the plane went into the Pentagon, or United 93, right? I mean, we felt it all as a country, and people felt it around the world. But yeah, as a New Yorker, you know, being there that day, it, you know, 5 miles away, but, you know, I still think about it a lot. I think millions of people still think about it a lot. It was so horrific. And I was talking about this recently. It's almost as if, right, like our lives and the world around us, for a lot of people, is separated between, you know, pre-9/11 and post-9/11. Mm-hmm. So many things changed the way we look at the world. Yeah, with the anniversary coming up, I'm sure it's going to be very emotional. I mean, it's going to be emotional for me. And I'm just one of millions of people who kind of experienced it, not in a truly personal way, but as a New Yorker, as an American. And you know, you still think about it, obviously.
4: Well, Jeremy, thank you so much for the time today. Obviously, a really difficult story that you put together that people can watch tonight, 9 p.m. Eastern on ESPN. Obviously, if they miss it live, available on the ESPN app as part of E60. Jeremy, thank you so much. We appreciate the time.
2: Thanks for having me.
4: Jeremy Schaaf, just obviously a tremendous reporter and story that goes hand in hand, of course, with the Little League World Series. One jersey number retired, and is that of Michael Camerota, who passed away in 9/11. We're on Sportsmanlike, presented by Progressive Insurance.
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2: This is Elena Getzenberg covering the Bills. The big question in Buffalo is if giving the keys to Josh Allen's future to a first-time head coach in Joe Brady was the right move. There is immense pressure on the Bills, and Allen specifically, to take the steps the team hasn't with the 2024 MVP at quarterback to reach and then win the franchise's first Super Bowl title. There's intrigue surrounding defensive coordinator Jim Leonard and his switch in defensive scheme to a 3-4 base, and excitement for the connection between Allen and new number one wide receiver DJ Moore. The answer, however, if the changes were for the best, won't come until the postseason.
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3: Well done, Jovante.
4: 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Very appropriate. Two-a-days.
3: Buffalo Bills.
4: They've been using Mr. Brightside now. CC, all two-a-days feel big. Yeah. Every team we're previewing, part of two-a-days feels big. This one feels a little bit bigger.
5: Yeah.
4: Buffalo Bills, 12-5 last year. Did not win the division. Behind New England. Make a coaching change. Sean McDermott out. Their offensive coordinator, Joe Brady, now their head coach. Big addition on the defensive side, Jim Leonard on Wisconsin, comes over from Denver to be their defensive coordinator. They add DJ Moore, a little Keon Coleman reboot maybe, another shot at making himself work as a wide receiver. New stadium. But all of that pales in comparison to Josh Allen and the need to get to the Super Bowl. Can they do it?
5: Yeah, I mean, they can always do it when you got 17 as your quarterback, right? Josh Allen is unbelievable in terms of an individual talent. And under Joe Brady, it's been one of the most proficient offenses in the National Football League. Joe Brady took over as offense coordinator in November of 2023. And since then, the Bills have the best record in the regular season in the NFL, 31-10. They're second in points per game, second in rush yards per game, and second in total first downs per game. So it's pretty good, the impact that Joe Brady has had as the play caller for the team and for the offense specifically. Now, when you look at the playoff loss to the Denver Broncos, when you look at the upper echelon defenses that you're going to have to go through in the AFC in order to get to the Super Bowl, Josh Allen hasn't played well. He hasn't fared well against the Texans. He had four turnovers in the AFC divisional round game out in Mile High Stadium. They had to find a way to make life easier for Josh Allen, and that is bringing in DJ Moore, who is a yak monster, great with yards after catch, and he's outstanding in terms of being a bona fide deep threat. So him taking the top off of the defense, James Cook continuing to be toward the top of the league in rushing the football, it should be an easier lift for Josh Allen, and I think that's a good thing for the Buffalo Bills.
4: I've heard a lot of people say this team's going to be different this year. I think the Orlovsky ESPN NFL analyst said people don't realize how good the roster is, et cetera. What do you believe is different year over year, McDermott to Joe Brady? Like, why are people thinking and feeling that this could be different? Just because a new coach?
5: Well, I think they're
4: different.
5: Excited about a new voice and a new philosophy, so to speak, in terms of what the ethos of the team is going to be. But here's the thing that I would say. I'm excited about Joe Brady taking over and what that means for Josh Allen, what that means for the overall team. But they are losing a ton of leadership on that team. They lost their left guard, David Edwards, in free agency. He's now with the New Orleans Saints. Matt Milano is gone, right? Like, A.J. Epenesa is gone. Teron Johnson is gone. Like, these are not necessarily household names, but they were guys in leadership roles with the Buffalo Bills. What does that mean in terms of the lift for Josh Allen from a leadership perspective? What does that mean for the lift for Joe Brady from a leadership perspective? I'm not worried about the X's and O's. I'm actually not really worried about the talent base that they have on the roster. What I am worried about is the intangibles that ultimately determine the difference between really good teams and Super Bowl winning teams.
4: I'm going to use a basketball comp for you because it's a really interesting point you just brought up. You and I both heard years ago, It could never be Tatum and Brown's team unless Marcus Smart wasn't there. It wasn't an insult to Marcus Smart. Yeah. Is that he was such an overwhelming leader that if they wanted to make it their team, he couldn't be there. It couldn't be with your team. It couldn't really be Luka's team if LeBron's there.
5: Yeah.
4: Those guys are not the name guys. Matt Milano's a name guy, right? Some of those guys are name guys.
5: Matt Milano's an all-pro.
4: None of them are LeBron, right?
5: Yeah, but I mean, even like,
4: My question then becomes, is this the first time it is truly Josh Allen's team? Did they move on from everyone that could be deemed the leader of the team in order to say, Josh, your coach, your team, your Super Bowl?
5: Yeah, I don't think there's anybody that can say they have more an investment in the franchise, more blood in the ground for the Buffalo Bills than Josh Allen. I don't think there's anybody there that can make a claim to have more invested in the success of that franchise from a player standpoint. So that's what makes it interesting.
4: And I will say this, the coaching change, the removal of McDermott, I don't know that that's on Josh Allen.
5: Yeah, because McDermott's success predates Josh Allen.
4: Right, but what I'm saying is I think the hiring of Brady is on Josh Allen. And I think that's a good thing. I think he's going to be good. But I think that
5: the hiring of Brady is also on Josh Allen from the standpoint of him getting Sean McDermott fired with four turnovers in a playoff game.
4: Sure.
5: Which he thinks about.
4: Sure. Yeah. But like, I don't think the hiring of Jesse Minter is on Lamar the way that the hiring of Joe Brady is on Josh Allen.
5: Oh, completely
4: agree.
5: This
4: is his coach.
5: Completely agree.
4: His team, his C on the jersey, so to speak, figuratively, literally, whatever it is, this year for the Buffalo Bills.
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8: I'm Sammy Sabolka with what's trending now. The Diamondbacks dropped game 2 from Fenway last night, 9-4, in another start where Merrill Kelly was not good enough. Just 4 innings, 7 hits, and 6 runs given up. The Snakes will send a guy who has been phenomenal as of late in Brandon Pfaadt to the mound today to look to stop the bleeding. First pitch from Boston will be at 1:10 right here on Arizona Sports 98.7 and the Arizona Sports app. And the latest with Ketel Marte, he returned to Phoenix yesterday to have an MRI on his knee. And here was manager Torrey Lovello on if we will see Marte again this season.
9: I hope so. We need him. He's a good player. One of the best players in the National League as far as I'm concerned.
8: And from ASU and Kenny Dillingham ramping up and getting ready for week 1 are Mike LaFleur and the Cardinals getting ready for preseason game number 3. 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This report is brought to you by CW7. 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
19: 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That's a ferret. Ferret. That's a ferret.
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23: Shout out to Dan Bickley, my boy, him and Vince. Okay.
24: Time to go to work.
12: Good morning. Happy Wednesday, Valley sports fans. Welcome to a very special day. It is Jared Carlin's birthday, everybody.
25: Oh.
12: And he came dressed to party today.
13: I'll turn my mic on. The viewing audience at
25: activate the camera.
12: Yeah.
25: But that camera shot doesn't exactly
13: do it justice.
25: Do it full justice. It is the shiniest shirt you've ever worn.
12: Yeah.
25: It is. We used to do a bit. You remember this, Bick, a long time ago when Jarrett would do the sports kebab on Fridays, way back in its infancy. Part of the bit was he would describe the shirt he was wearing.
12: Yeah.
25: Like he would name the shirt.
12: Yeah.
25: That is new to the repertoire of Jarrett Carlin for his birthday. What would you name that one, Jarrett?
13: Electric Cotton Candy. Something like that.
25: I would go Electric Pepto-Bismol.
12: Electric Pepto.

0: Well, happy birthday, Jarrett.
1: Yeah, happy birthday, Jarrett.
2: Not a.
1: Are you going to spend the day in tribute to yourself, honoring yourself?
2: I'm going to have my portrait painted. Just meeting family for lunch.
1: Okay.
3: Is it a buffet?
2: It's not a buffet.
3: Oh.
2: And then I celebrated over this previous weekend. My niece's birthday is the 16th, so we now have combo birthdays.
1: Okay.
2: Thing. So it was a Disney princess party.
1: Mm-hmm. Where just for you.
2: I dressed up like Aladdin, and my wife dressed like Jasmine.
1: Yeah.
2: So.
1: Okay, well, good. It's my wife's birthday yesterday, and I am continually...
3: Happy birthday, Mrs. Bickley.
1: Exactly. I'm continuously amazed at how my wife and the female friend she has, the length of time it takes them to celebrate their birthday.
3: It's not a day.
1: There's a birthday dinner. There's many birthday lunches.
3: Birthday month is an acceptable phrase now, yes, and it's ridiculous.
1: It went from birthday week to birthday month, like, overnight.
2: Do you feel pressure as the husband to make it special each year then? Or do you think that she gets that from everybody because it's such a celebrated thing?
1: It completely takes pressure off of me. Completely.
3: Yeah.
1: Yeah. Because these girls, they've got to fluff each other up.
3: Oh, my goodness. Good for them.
1: And you know my thinking about it, too? Guys who need that kind of affirmation on their birthday past the age of 18.
3: Yeah.
1: Soft.
3: Yeah.
1: Soft.
3: Pat, we'll extend it to 21.
1: Okay.
3: Although birthday's like, you've known me a long time. I don't make a big deal out of my birthday. I wasn't even here on my birthday this year. I was on vacation, but it did strike me this year. I opened one birthday card, and it was from a sister that I don't really talk to that often.
1: That's it?
3: Who lives out of state.
1: Wow.
3: And I opened zero physical presents.
1: I'm sorry about that, man.
3: Get over yourself. But it was a little strange.
2: But see, isn't that...
1: Jared, do me a favor. Stand up for the camera again, because I think something's happening here. For a guy who alleges to love eating so much, you're getting tricky thin.
2: Well, no. It's just different shirts.
1: Are you taking those weight loss drugs, Ferret?
3: She's on a GLP-9.
1: Are you on a GLP drug, Ferret?
3: Your face still looks full. Your skin is still clinging to your skeleton. That's good. answers your question.
1: Okay. All right.
3: He's looking kind of svelte.
2: Thank you. Within the last couple of years, I've lost about 20 to 25 pounds.
1: Nice.
2: But over the last year or so, I've kind of plateaued at a specific weight that when I first started it, I was like, you know, my cholesterol was high. I was the fattest I ever was after that cruise a couple of years ago.
1: Yeah.
2: So I was eating much healthier and eating much less. Whoa, what was that? Miserable. Holy moly.
1: I think I like fat Jared better.
2: I started exercising more, and I said, like, as long as I exercise every day, I could eat like I want to eat.
3: That's the reason a lot of people do exercise is because they enjoy food so much.
2: But I've plateaued at a weight. But also certain shirts make me look, and obviously the
1: you're really doing your shimmy today.
2: The fluorescent pink skin tight pink shirts.
1: Okay.
2: Accentuate my figure. Right.
1: You look good today. Happy birthday, Ferret.
3: Happy birthday.
1: It's also the show birthday boy.
2: It's also.
3: I was going to say, Giveathon week. We kick it into high gear.
1: All right,
2: oh, yeah, that's it. There
3: you go.
2: That's
3: Phoenix what's Children's. Really more to come on that. Now go ahead, Jared.
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3: Another night, another bad loss for the Boston, for the Diamondbacks in Boston. They fall to the Red Sox 9-4. Gabby Moreno gave the D-backs a 4-3 lead in the third inning with a grand slam off Ranger Suarez. That's good, but Merrill Kelly couldn't hold it. That's bad. Boston bounced right back in the bottom of the third. Adley Rutschman took Kelly deep to tie it at 4 with one out, and the Red Sox regained the lead when Caleb Durbin scored on a wild pitch, a play on which Kelly couldn't make the tag at home plate. The Sox would not give up the lead. They'd only tack on 1 in the 5th, 2 in the 6th. They closed out the scoring with another tally in the 7th. Kelly once again didn't have it. The right-hander yielded 6 earned runs on 7 hits in just 4 innings. Season ERA now up to 5.37, and Arizona has lost 5 of his last 7 starts. And they've lost 3 straight. That series wraps up today at Fenway with a pretty tasty pitching matchup. Brandon Pfaadt on the mound for the D-backs against Boston. Rookie lefty Peyton Tolley, first pitch, 1:10. You can hear the action on Arizona Sports 98.7 and the Arizona Sports app, beginning with the D-backs BP show at 12:30. That is the secondary piece. The main course with the Diamondbacks, of course, still the Ketel Marte situation. Didn't show up for Monday's series opener against the Red Sox. And according to various reports yesterday, headed back to Arizona to undergo an MRI on his knee. Well, that's new. Marte did exit last Friday's game at Atlanta with knee soreness and missed Saturday's contest before returning to the lineup in the series finale. He was placed on the restricted list Monday night. We know that story. There's still no clarification on anything.
1: Best. You said it best. For a day that I thought was going to feature a lot of developments and
3: nothing.
1: Clarity, nothing happened.
2: Makes it all the weirder, I guess, right?
1: Yeah.
3: Yeah, and we'll dive into the weirdness during today's show. D-backs lost more ground on the wild card standings as well. Phillies beat the Marlins 6-4. Padres topped the Mets thanks to the heroics of Fernando Tatis Jr., who robbed a grand slam in right field and had two long balls of himself. Philly has a one-game lead over San Diego for the second wild card spot, and D-backs now trailing the Padres by two games. Outfielder Lourdes Gurriel Jr. began a rehab assignment in Reno. He batted third and played left field last night for the Aces. 0-for-3, three strikeouts and a walk in a 17-4 loss to Salt Lake.
1: I don't know why, but of all the players returning to the Diamondbacks, he excites me the least.
3: Because he hasn't done anything.
1: That's
3: this year.
1: It. What have we been missing?
3: It's been a tough year for Lourdes Gurriel.
2: He's already returned at least twice.
3: Yes, this will be his third return. A couple other baseball notes. The Milwaukee Brewers, owners of the best record in the game, destroyed the Seattle Mariners 22-0. The margin tied the modern era record for the biggest shutout deficit. The 2004 Cleveland Indians beat the Yankees by that score, and the 75 Pirates did the same to the Cub.
1: The Cub.
3: Speaking of the Cub, Pete Crow Armstrong did it again. He led off the game with a home run, his 31st of the season. 4-3 win over the White Sox. PCA, the favorite to win the National League MVP currently. Arizona Cardinals practiced outdoors in Tempe on Tuesday as their preseason preparation continues. Head coach Mike LaFleur did not unveil his plan on playing time allotment for veterans for Saturday's game. He said edge rusher Josh Sweat is in the building despite being on the physically unable to play list, where he's been since the beginning of training camp on July 22nd. We'll get into that a bit today, too. Cardinals and Cowboys, State Farm Stadium, Saturday night. Be there. Around the NFL, the Giants have signed veteran running back Najee Harris. And Za'Darius Smith, who was believed to be headed to Cleveland, instead signed a contract with the Atlanta Falcons. Smith was set to fly to Cleveland on Sunday to sign a one-year contract with the Browns, but the Falcons called and said, hey, come in for a tryout. And oh, by the way, all of our edge rushers are hurt, so you might play here. And he signed there instead. And NFL Commissioner Roger Goodell told a German media outlet that international expansion is coming to the league eventually. Quote, at some point, there will be NFL teams outside the USA, Goodell told former NFL player Marcus Kuhn during the interview. Quote, I have no doubt this will happen one day. One day means it's way off, right?
1: It's got to be way off. Yeah. I don't think there's really, there might be one city internationally ready to kind of do that. Yeah, it's got to be a decade away.
3: And that city is Moose Jaw, Canada.
1: The
3: league's 2026 schedule features 9 international games this year. The host cities, Melbourne, Rio, London, 3 games there, Paris, Madrid, Munich, and Mexico City. There you go. There is your splash for this Wednesday, August 19th, Jarrett Carlin's birthday. Coming up, the Ketel Marte situation could galvanize the D-backs or send them into a spiral. 2 games in, things seem to be going in one direction, definitely. We'll get into it next. It's Bickley and Marotta Mornings. Arizona Sports, the local sports leader.
4: Diamondbacks baseball.
0: Hernandez Grounds it to short, could be a two ball. Monasterio racing over to second for one, throws to first in time, double play, ball game over. Red Sox win it by a final score of 9-4. They have taken the series, and they will look to sweep the Diamondbacks.
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0: Swung on, that is hit high and deep.
4: Bickley and Marotta talk D-backs baseball now.
0: Hernandez grounds it to short. Could be a two ball. Monasterio racing over to second for one. Throws to first in time. Double play. Ball game over. Red Sox win it by a final score of 9-4. They have taken the series, and they will look to sweep the Diamondbacks tomorrow afternoon.
3: Chris Garagiola, final call, Diamondbacks Radio Network. The Red Sox win it on the time-honored tradition of Yacht Rock Night at Fenway Park.
1: Yeah, because you just can't get enough Yacht Rock. I mean, it's not like it's everywhere in every bar. Yeah,
3: yeah.
1: Whatever.
3: I'm still down with it.
1: Okay. You do you, bro.
3: What I'm not down with it is... the Diamondbacks' performance so far in Boston has been yuck.
1: Yeah.
3: And last night it was the starting pitching, and Merrill Kelly apparently beating himself up pretty good after the game once again. Not exactly what you want to hear from the guy who came into the year as your most trusted starting pitcher. He's become the least trusted starting pitcher in the rotation
1: and
3: right now.
1: And as Nick Pecoro said, that if you get to the playoffs, can you even think about giving him the baseball? And right now the answer is no.
3: Well, they keep playing like this. They won't have to worry about that.
1: No, they won't. But Merrill Kelly, he's not throwing strikes anymore.
3: No.
1: His pitch chart, if you will, is that of a guy that no longer trusts his stuff. And he's nibbling.
3: Mm-hmm. Torrey Lovello said as much after the game.
13: There's limited swing and miss. We're not attacking the zone, getting ahead in counts. We're not pushing players off of the dish. I'm not talking about hitting anybody. I'm just talking commanding the baseball on both sides. And when you do that, you make pitches, you spin the baseball, you get some swing and miss and early contact. So we gotta pitch better and be more aggressive.
3: Yeah, and look, the template is there.
1: Well,
3: look at what Brandon Faught has done in attacking the zone and being aggressive. And he's getting away with it. But that's a guy who trusts his stuff right now. And that's the biggest difference between the two.
1: Yeah, no, that's exactly right. And when you don't trust your stuff as an aging pitcher, I don't know where you go to get that back. And so it's very, very disappointing. A lot about this series so far has been disappointing. But there's no doubt that there's a trickle-down effect from the Ketel Marte story. It's dragging everybody down.
2: And to tie it into the Ketel Marte story before you specifically move on to it, when things are spiraling like that, when there are distractions, when you need a big win, a Merrill Kelly type is the guy your hope is on the mound that could step up and turn it around, and he just can't do that anymore.
1: No.
2: At this point in the season. Yeah, it's very disappointing.
1: It's very disappointing.
3: And Nick Pecoro, whom we had on yesterday in his game piece yesterday on AZ Central, kind of summed it up, and he was talking about Kelly. You could sense the frustration because he was giving really, really short answers, and then he finally was asked about his own personal frustration with this situation, and that's when he opened up. How high is the frustration level? Quote, pretty high. Probably the highest it's been in my whole career. I've just never been this inconsistent. I had that stretch in 19 that was 9 games after the All-Star break, but for it to almost be September and I'm still not doing my job is frustrating.
1: Yeah.
3: So he recognizes it.
1: Yeah,
3: but
1: there's no doubt.
3: He hasn't been able to turn it around either.
1: Nope.
3: And look, this is what a team that has a major clubhouse distraction goes out and plays like.
1: Mm-hmm.
3: And I thought maybe for a second last night, you know, and the feeling recently with the Diamondbacks offense is, oh, they're threatening, bases loaded, less than 2 outs. What are they going to do? Are they going to get a sac fly and get 1 run, or are they going to get no runs? And Gabby hits the grand slam, and there was the immediate reprieve for Merrill Kelly had a lead all of a sudden.
1: It was a big moment.
3: Gave it right back.
1: Yeah, that was very, very disappointing because what they did in that third inning, there's 2 outs and they get singles from Drip and Ryan Waldschmidt. Corbin Carroll gets hit by a pitch and it brings up their best hitter. And it's the perfect example of manufacturing an inning out of nothing. And then Gabby Moreno paid it off, blasted the ball over the green monster. And then you're like, okay, that could be the moment this team needs. And then Merrill just gave it right back.
3: Yeah.
1: And it's... Yeah, 4 batters later, the Red Sox had the lead. And after that, it was like, good night.
3: Yeah.
1: And I guess you can take solace that Justin Martinez made it back to the mound throwing gas. Wasn't particularly synced up, but it's good to have him back.
3: Yeah, Torrey talked about that as well.
13: It was great. It was great. And I congratulated him and just said thank you for working so hard to be back here. And he had a nice smile on his face as he walked in and settled in a little bit. But he was competing, and that's the most important thing. I saw that familiar face out there, that delivery and that stuff. It was fun to watch.
3: Yeah, 19 pitches for Justin Martinez, and yeah, he was, you know, he was a little bit all over the place, but the velocity was there. He talked about it after the game, said it felt good coming out. Now I just got to hone everything again. That was a plus, and obviously to get him in, you would have liked to have seen it in a high leverage situation to see, you know, test his mettle. It was a no leverage situation because there was little energy coming from the Diamondback side of things at that point. But
1: yeah, no, that's right.
3: But he's back.
1: Yeah.
3: And they got Lawler back and he's yet to do anything. Yeah. The Diamondbacks are going for, they're going to try to salvage one of these games. They got Brandon Fott, who's been the best pitcher over the last month and a half in the National League going. But I don't know if I trust the offense to do enough. It's been that bad so far.
2: And you're hoping it's not, I mean, if this whole distraction thing, if it carries over to another game, because like you said, it just felt like there was no energy the last two games aside from the grand slam. But like, what does that say about the clubhouse? What does that say about the team if it just lingers this long now?
1: Well, we can't break this down right now. We can do this next segment.
3: Yes.
1: I've got you know, some thoughts on it. What happened Monday night in Boston. You can imagine, you can understand what has happened the last couple of days. They waited until 10 minutes before the game time to post their starting lineup. How do you think that played out in the clubhouse when they were giving Ketel Marte all that time to show up?
3: Yeah, because you're looking at one, two guys or possibilities who probably haven't done their proper preparation to be in the lineup.
1: Or were forced to and
3: didn't play.
1: Yeah, think about the resentment. Think about all the whispering and the, can you believe this? I can only imagine what that must have been like as the hours ticked by Monday afternoon.
3: Yeah, and yesterday you were expecting it. I was expecting it. Some level of clarification, clarity, something. And it only got muddier. We'll get into that next. It's Bickley and Murata Mornings live from the Casino Arizona and Talking Stick Resort Studios of Arizona Sports, the local sports leader.
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26: I'm Sammy Cebulka with what's trending now. After a massive Gabby Moreno grand slam last night to take a 4-3 lead, the Diamondbacks gave it all back and some in a 9-4 loss in Boston. Another night where Merrill Kelly did not have his best stuff, only 4 innings and 6 earned runs. Today, they'll send Brandon Pfaadt to the mound, and the Snakes need a win in the worst way to avoid a sweep and keep pace in the wild card race, as they are now 2 games behind the Padres for that last wild card spot. First pitch from Fenway today at 1:10, right here on Arizona Sports 98.7 and the Arizona Sports app. And on the Ketel Marte front, it was reported yesterday that he was heading back to Phoenix to get an MRI on his knee. And here was manager Torey Lovello on if he's heard from him at all yet.
27: He and I have a very strong relationship, maybe like a father-son relationship, and that explains how much he's hurting right now. 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He knows I'm available, and when he's ready, he'll reach out.
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0: Hey, it's Luke. What is going on with Ketel Marte? We're going to talk to a member of the Diamondbacks front office at 11:45, and we'll ask them then. 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
1: Yeah, just very bizarre. I mean, my guess, and I'm you know, just trying to put the pieces together, would be that, you know, he had told Perlovello over the day that I can't play tonight. You know, I'm not feeling well. I tweaked my knee. In that, you know, they said, hey, you are playing tonight. You know, we'll have you DH. And then, you know, you refuse to go to the ballpark or you refuse to show up. So they put on the restricted list. And then, you know, I saw a report where he's at, you know, still at the hotel bar last night. And, you know, now they're, you know, supposed to be sending him home to undergo an MRI. I think just almost a show that, hey, if you're really hurt, let's see if you really are. Let's see if something shows up in the MRI.
2: It's Bob Nightingale of USA Today yesterday with Wolf and Luke kind of piecing, presenting what he has pieced together. And again, the lack of clarity on this on day two. Day one, you understand it. Weird day. Everybody was visibly shaken right down to the way that they played baseball.
3: Yeah.
2: Torrey Lovello is very emotional after the game. We talked about what that emotion came from. It was from betrayal. It was from being shown up by a player that he supported for 10 years. Mm-hmm. And then on day two, we get the report of the MRI. It immediately pops up. Wow, that's weird. They don't have MRI tubes in Boston, Massachusetts. You got to fly across the country.
3: Yeah.
2: The whole thing smells real funny.
3: Yeah. Well, listen, I think, yes, it does. There's no doubt about it. And I think that what Bob Nightingale presented on Wolf and Luke is an account that it makes a lot of sense, because Torrey Lovello did admit that he kind of knew something was going on Monday morning, mm-hmm, or mid-morning, whatever.
2: Yes.
3: So the idea that Ketel came to the manager and said, Skip, I can't play, and then the manager push back on Ketel, which rarely has happened. But if he pushed back and said, no, we need you, I'll give you a break, you're going to have to DH for us, but we need you tonight, Ketel. And that was the end of it.
2: Yeah.
3: So did Ketel, if that account carries the ring of truth, you can infer a lot of different things. Number one, you can infer that maybe this is why Torrey was kind of all over the map emotionally on Monday night, because he had done something he rarely does, which is pushed back on the player when the player wants a day off, especially when a lot of members of the team saw Ketel with his crew in the hotel bar up until 11 o'clock at night.
2: Yeah.
3: Okay. So so if he made a hardline stance, no, you're going to play, and Ketel's like, wow, okay, I'll show him. I don't know. I'm a little bit confused by Torrey's tone yesterday.
2: Yeah, because pregame he was asked about it, obviously, from the press contingent that's in Boston, and said this.
4: He and I have a very strong relationship, maybe like a father-son relationship, and that explains how much he's hurting right now. So I just want to be available to him. He knows I'm available, and when he's ready, he'll reach out.
2: He still hasn't had any contact with him.
3: He hasn't responded to the manager, and the manager is acting like, that's okay, we're here for him. I can't imagine that playing well with the club.
2: No. Here was more from Lovello pregame on what he might perceive as going on with his second baseman.
4: When I was walking in here, you know, I just was asked to say that at this point in time, all we knew is what we knew, and it was a personal issue, and that was the reason why he wasn't here. So I would still deem it as such. Like I said, I haven't had any contact with him, and still hoping he's okay, and looking forward to having a connection with him at some point as soon as possible. But overall, I just feel like when you don't show up to work, something is on your mind, something's not right, and we got to get him right.
2: Yeah, it's a personal issue. He personally didn't want to play Monday night.
3: Yeah.
2: And he personally didn't want to be told that he had to play. So he pouted. Mm-hmm. And some of the reaction, look, the amount of vitriol from the fan base now is almost completely reversed on Ketel Marte. He had so much goodwill built up with a large portion of the fan base in Arizona that is now turned on him, because they see this is a thing. And everybody gives the caveat too. It's like, well, we don't know what's going on. It sounds like he's got some mental issues. You know who else has mental issues? Everybody on planet Earth. And sometimes, just sometimes, a player is a selfish diva.
3: Yeah. Uh-huh. Yes.
2: But if you go there, you're a monster. You insensitive jerk. We don't know what he's going through.
3: No, I know.
2: Everybody in that locker room's going through something. Yeah. Everybody in this building right now is going through something.
3: Very well said, Vinny. Very, very well said. Yeah, listen, I think that for the most part, you're right. There are still some stragglers out there who are like, oh, you know what 98.7's going to be talking about tomorrow? Not the two pitchers who gave up 20 runs. And the people who are doing that are getting barbecued and ratioed on their own accounts because people realize, okay, you know what? This is a pretty big deal.
2: Yeah.
3: This is your best player.
2: You know what? Like
5: 6:15 segment, we talked about the pitchers. You guys, go back and listen to that if that's what you were looking for.
6: Yeah. Do you guys know how many other teams are dealing with their best player not showing up in any sport?
3: Yeah.
6: The answer is zero.
2: You know what real baseball teams that are contending for the playoffs are gearing up and doing right now? They're getting major contributions from their best players. Look at Pete Crow Armstrong the last few days. Fernando Tatis Jr., who I don't even think is that much of a leader, is stepping up and carrying his team. Shohei Ohtani's hitting home runs every at an alarming rate. That's what the great players do.
3: Yep.
2: They don't ask for a day off in mid-August again. And if you wanted to take that beat and say, oh, let's give him a little room, that would maybe held some weight last summer when he did this, or the September before when he did it. Not year three.
3: Yeah.
2: What's the old saying? Shame. Fool me once, shame on me. Fool me twice, or shame on you. Fool me twice, shame on me. We're at three.
3: Yeah.
2: We're at three now.
3: Yeah.
5: Again, in that soundbite you played, Bob says, I'm guessing this is what would happen.
3: Yeah. But also, that's what reporters do when they know and they can't say they know.
5: Well, what I was going to say is that because everyone is being so vague about everything, and because yesterday they sent him home to get an MRI, even though Nolan Arenado got an MRI in Boston the day before, even though they're not admitting that he has an injury, so why is he getting an MRI? It's like the information out there is so vague, you're left to try to figure out what happened by piecing everything together.
3: Because probably to everybody's astonishment, Cattell is still ghosting them. That's why there's no developments in this story.
5: Maybe he forgot his phone charger.
6: Or it's broken.
5: In Phoenix, and that's why they had to send him home.
6: Broke.
5: He's charging his home now.
2: They don't have MRI tubes or phone chargers.
5: No, he finally got home. He's charging his phone.
2: They have everything else. They just don't have those two things.
5: Right. They only had Android. They didn't have the iPhone chargers.
2: That is what shook me yesterday is that, we really haven't had a talk yet. Like, and again, this is the way my brain thinks. What happens next? Because Torrey Lovello was asked, will he return this? Well, we need him.
5: He's an important part of the team. They do. That's the thing that sucks is that
2: And of course he has to say that. But how would... One thing we can say without equivocation is Cattell Marte is a sensitive dude.
3: Without a doubt.
2: What's he going to do when his forever home that he dubbed Arizona last year, when the fans turn on him?
3: Yeah.
2: When he gets introduced for his first at-bat at Chase Field and they boo?
6: I don't think they would boo.
2: So what... I think they would.
6: Really?
2: I think some of them would. I think it's split. I don't think it's unanimous.
6: Okay.
5: And the locker room. How does the locker room feel about him
3: right now?
5: That's
3: a big thing to me. That's a big thing to me, Jared, because that locker room now is listening to Torrey. And Archie Bradley, it was interesting. He said that the story is also being interpreted differently by the Latino faction of the clubhouse. So if the Latino faction of the clubhouse feels a certain way about Cattell that the rest of the clubhouse does not, then the manager, how do you address the group? And so all the eyes are on Torrey here.
2: Yes.
3: And like I said, that thing on Monday where they were waiting up until the witching hour for him to walk through that door and for him to not walk through that door. There's some collateral damage on the manager for that, because at some point in time, he could have put his foot down and scratched out Cattell Marte from the lineup and put somebody else in and had some calm and order in that clubhouse. But to have everybody scrambling and watching the clubhouse door up until 10 minutes before game time, that's beyond anything I've ever heard of.
2: Mm-hmm.
3: And that is why you saw what you saw Monday night.
2: Yeah. Geraldo Perdomo didn't look all that supportive or happy. Now they just lost a baseball game 11-1.
3: Yeah.
2: But that's a guy who's gone out of his way to have Ketel Marte's back publicly.
3: Mm-hmm.
2: I still believe that last summer, Geraldo Perdomo was probably one of the ringleaders in talking to Ketel Marte and trying to get an apology out of him and trying to explain how important this was.
3: Yes.
2: And that's why he took the reins and was the public figure that stepped into Torrey's press availability. I can almost say this. I'm not a betting man, but I'd put good money that MRI is going to show something.
5: Sammy, you are a betting man. What do you think?
2: Isn't that the easiest way out?
3: Of course.
2: For now, and deal with it in the off season.
6: It's going to be. I mean, to
5: knee
6: your point,
5: fatigue.
6: It's probably like it could be a 15-day IL thing, and you know, set back, and we don't see him again, and maybe it's over. But man.
2: Yeah.
3: Well, you said something that's very, very, one of you said something that's very, very interesting. Maybe you all said it, is the tricky thing is that they need this bat.
6: Yes.
3: They need this player in the lineup. And yet the organization, this is a pivot point for the organization. What do they tolerate in the name of one player? How much do they sacrifice the Diamondback way for one player? Well, when you need the guy really, really badly,
2: easier to do when that guy is hitting 350 as opposed to 249.
3: How about it?
2: Giveathon week for Phoenix Children's presented by the Valley Hyundai Dealers, and why refi is happening right now. 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It's Bickley and Murata Mornings here on Arizona Sports, the local sports leader.
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2: Yeah, it is underway. 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It is here.
3: Yeah, this is probably the most important thing we do all year long. And our plea and our ask to all our great listeners is stay with us. Get immersed in these stories with us. This is such a great event every year where we show what we can do as a community. Mm-hmm. You know, as a sports town, we always get stop. All right, I'm not going to go there, Jared. Eat your food. Eat your food.
2: His birthday. Leave him alone.
3: I know. Happy birthday, Jarrett. All right. So we get ridiculed as a sports town for not having a lot of, you know, communal properties, for not always being that one team, one city. This event always shows that that is false, because every year our listeners get immersed. They get involved with this. They understand what we're doing. They understand the importance of it. And more to the point, they understand the importance of Phoenix Children's. So that's our plea to start what we're doing now. Stay with us. Get immersed in these stories. And let's make this another communal grand slam.
2: Yep. And we're going to be giving out this phone number a lot over the next few days. It's the Train phone bank. We've got volunteers standing by, 602-933-4567. Another thing you're going to hear over the next few days a lot is the term champion of hope. What does that mean for you? A champion of hope, you can become one with a $20 per month donation or a one-time gift of $240 or more. When you do that, a teddy bear gets delivered in your name to a patient at Phoenix Children's. You'll also receive your choice of a cobblestone auto spa car wash or Better Buzz coffee gift card. But the teddy bear, it might not seem like a lot with me just saying the words, but we have seen the effects that these teddy bears have on the kids and the families at Phoenix Children's, because we get to go deliver them every single year. And you want to talk about brightening a kid's day who's filled with uncertainty, filled with fear, and the reassurance they get from the teddy bear donated in your name when you become a champion of hope is so powerful.
3: It cannot be overstated, the power that these teddy bears have that will be delivered with your name attached. And we both did this recently. We do this every year. What they do is we'll have a big wagon full of teddy bears, and with that wagon will be basically cards with your name on them. Mm-hmm. So if you donate, you become a champion of hope. Your name goes on one of those cards. That card goes with the bear to the child during some of the drop-offs. And it has a profound effect.
2: Yes. 602-933-4567. 602-933-4567. Become a champion of hope. And have one of those bears delivered in your name as we get started here with Giveathon Week for Phoenix Children's. Also, we're going to be presenting, we're playing check presentations all week long, including one to kick us off this Wednesday from our friends at 7-Eleven.
19: My name is Cindy Hoskins, and I am with 7-Eleven. 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
2: Thank you, Cindy. 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Now we're officially
3: going rolling.
2: Now, this started on Monday, and I want to shout out some people who became Champions of Hope on Monday and Tuesday. Got the early start. I've got such a long list. I can't name all of them, but I'll just at random. Russell from Mesa, Mark in Glendale, William in Peoria, James in Gilbert, Timothy in Phoenix. Monday and Tuesday before we even started our presentations.
3: See,
2: they became
3: that.
2: Champions of
3: I
2: Hope.
3: I love that.
2: They checked that box, and they're helping out the kids and families at Phoenix Children's. All week long as well, you'll also hear stories of hope. They are presented by Madame Holmes. We're going to play one of them for you now. This is Pierce's story.
20: Hi, I'm Pierce, and I am 10 years old.
21: Hi, I'm Pierce's mom. He had an ear infection. We took him in to the pediatrician, and by the next week, we were getting pretty concerned. He just wasn't himself. It was a rapid, rapid decline. We did some lab work and found out that we were immediately going via ambulance to Children's Hospital diagnosis of possible leukemia lymphoma. I didn't want to admit that my son has cancer. He had not only an aggressive blood cancer of acute myeloid leukemia, but a very aggressive subtype of it, which is not what you want to hear as parents.
20: I was 2 years old when I was diagnosed. I had 19 surgeries, 31 platelet transfusions, 16 blood transfusions.
21: The traditional regimen for treatment wasn't working. And so we were scared. We were absolutely terrified.
20: I needed a bone marrow transplant. There wasn't a match in the U.S., so they went international. And my donor is from France.
21: About 9 to 12 days later, we had the first signs that her cells were working. He is right now just a complete testament of not only the whole person and whole family care of Children's Hospitals, but also of just the graciousness of the world coming together to give hope for our kiddos.
20: This year, I am going to be 9 years cancer-free.
21: When you're on the recipient side, there is nothing more that you want to do to thank the person who so selflessly donated to give hope to our son. In France, there's a policy where they allow for anonymous correspondence. And so we were able to write a letter to her. And about 6 months later, we got a letter back. To the little boy, older boy, or young man, take advantage of your time, discover beautiful things, laugh and cry sometimes, share, love, and continue to be loved. I wish that you can do whatever you like.
20: I want to be a doctor because I want to be a doctor that helps cancer kids, and I would tell them that they could still push through it, and even if they're having tough times, they could get hope from me.
21: I feel that more of us need these stories. More of us need to know the impact that we have on other people. And more of us need to share how grateful we are, because the beauty that you get coming back is just, there are truly no words. And there's no greater impact that you can give than by leaning in to our kids.
20: Your donation helps kids just like me. Please give today.
2: That is Pierce's story. I'm looking at a picture of Pierce right now, 10 years old. This all went down when he was 22 months old, like that.
3: Wow.
2: And you hear the gratitude in his voice and the gratitude in his mom's voice. These are the families. These are the kids we're dealing with. This music that you hear means we are in a triple match right now, courtesy of our Valley Hyundai dealers, one of our title sponsors. So, yes, new call, become a champion of hope right now, $20 a month, become $60 a month. 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This is the way to start off our efforts on this Wednesday for Phoenix Children. 602-933-4567. 602-933-4567. If you don't want to do it that way, you can text the word GIVE to 620-620. That'll take care of it as well. Become a champion of hope. Get the teddy bear into the hands of a child at Phoenix Children's in your name. Thanks to this Valley Hyundai dealer's triple match. And that noise you hear is the Teddy Bear Express, a noise we're very familiar with, Vic, because we participate in it every year at Phoenix Children's. 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We're just getting started, but all week long, we're going to be reminding you and asking you to help out. Become a champion of hope. 602-933-4567. 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
14: I'm Sammy Sobolka with what's trending now. The Diamondbacks dropped game two from Fenway last night, 9-4 in another start where

0: Merrill Kelly was not good enough. Just 4 innings of work, 7 hits and 6 runs given up. The Snakes will send a guy who's been phenomenal as of late in Brandon Pfaadt to the mound to look to stop the bleeding this afternoon. First pitch from Boston will be at 1:10 right here on Arizona Sports 98.7 and the Arizona Sports app. And the latest with Ketel Marte, it was reported he returned to Phoenix yesterday to have an MRI on his knee. Here was Torey Lovello on if we will see Marte again this season.
1: I hope so. We need him. He's a good player. One of the best players in the National League as far as I'm concerned.
0: And from ASU and Kenny Dillingham, ramping up and getting ready for week one, or Mike LaFleur and the Cardinals getting ready for preseason game number 3. We've got you covered over on ArizonaSports.com. 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
3: Yes, it has changed drastically. 2016 in Atlanta. Played 4 preseason games, and that third game for the league was like the mock game. You went out, you played a whole half of football with your starters, offense, defense, and then actually came out in the second half and at least, you know, what it felt like to go back inside, make some adjustments, and then get your body and mind right to go play that third quarter. And that was just kind of the league. And some teams did it for 2 games in terms of playing over a half. I'm not going to mention those teams. I think we can probably all kind of visualize who those teams were. We always would play our guys for 2 games, the second game and the third game, and not the first and the fourth. You know, I was thinking back to 2019 with rookie Debo Samuel. I mean, he played all 4, and we played him into the fourth quarter in some games. And then it's just over time, it just has kind of dwindled a little bit. And some teams are still doing a little bit more than others.
4: It's Mike LaFleur, head coach of the Arizona Cardinals, yesterday kind of going over his thoughts on over the years, philosophy on playing guys in the preseason has changed. Preseason football has been deemed a necessary evil, although some people think it's an unnecessary evil. And if there's one coach right now in the league, Beck, that's getting some arrows shot his way because of injuries resulting from maybe preseason workload, whether it's warranted or not, it's Mike LaFleur.
5: No doubt about it. So this is the first little bit of criticism the brand new head coach of the Arizona Cardinals has endured. And it's most of it's coming from the national media because, again, it's not usual, as Mike Sando explained in that great bit we played yesterday. Very, very unusual for a rookie running back to get the kind of exposure that he did in one half of a preseason game.
4: Well, a highly drafted, first-round drafted running back.
5: Okay, so that's it. Yeah,
4: we're not talking about a huge group of guys either.
5: That's a good point.
4: Because there's not a lot of first-round draft picks at running back.
5: That's a good point.
4: Yeah.
5: A story in the Ringer, what is up? it's the NFL preseason injury panic index, and it kind of rates all these injuries that have gone on in the preseason so far across the NFL. And they point out not only was the Jeremiah Love thing avoidable to a lot of people, but Chase Bisantis got injured on his 70th snap of the preseason, which is another enormous number.
4: Is it though?
5: I think so.
0: Yes. For what might have
4: for
0: been.
4: For a guy who's not projected to be a day one starter.
5: But he was competing for a starting job, right?
0: It was going to be him or Isaiah Adams, right?
4: Yeah.
0: And if I think 70 starts as an offensive lineman in the 2 total preseason games is quite a lot.
5: It's a lot. It is. Now you can not have an issue with the guy playing that many snaps.
4: He played 42 snaps against Carolina. Nobody said a word.
5: I think nobody looked at those snaps counts of offensive.
4: I mean, I just looked at my game summary and I had it highlighted.
5: You did?
4: But not because of it's 62% of the offensive snaps. He played 28 snaps in the game that he got injured against Las Vegas. That's you have to get ready to play football. I think it becomes convenient to say these are unusual workloads. And yes, Mike Sando did all the research, but Let's say,
6: in order to play football, you have to play football before you play football.
5: There's moderation that you can consider here. You can get guys ready to play football and not push the envelope the way that he did with these couple of guys. And again, I'm not making a federal case about this, but I don't know why this becomes such an either or argument to people.
4: Well, do you understand? Like, the logic was explained too, and you kind of heard it in that soundbite from Mike LaFleur. A lot of times you want to see how these guys respond coming out of halftime.
5: Mm-hmm.
4: And unfortunately, Chase Bisontas on his 28th snap in the third quarter coming out of halftime, it was a freak play as well. Freak mm-hmm. plays are going to happen. I just think if we were able to project ourselves into a world where preseason football went away, I think a lot of the people, and I'm not necessarily pointing the finger at you or at Sammy who said it was a big workload either, but a lot of the people that are like, hey, this is a ridiculous amount of snaps for these guys, they would say, well, are these guys ready to play football because they got hurt in week one? Or they got hurt in week two? Did they get enough run in the preseason?
5: Here's what I think. I think that the art of playing football is you need to get your body accustomed or calloused, as Wolf likes to say, to the physicality, to hitting the ground, to getting tackled, yes. to blocking, the collisions. You don't have to do it all at once. It can be a ramp up kind of deal. That's all I'm saying. So anyways, no matter what you think about it, Mike LaFleur is getting dinged. In fact, at the end of this Ringer piece on the Cardinals, his closing line is the LaFleur hawk. Trying to say it properly.
3: LaFleur hawk.
4: I don't know if that one's going to catch on.
5: No,
4: Ringer.
5: It's not. The LaFleur hawk era in Arizona is off to a frightening start. That's what he had to say at the end of it.
4: Plus, would you call Mike LaFleur's hair even a faux hawk?
5: I wouldn't.
3: No, absolutely not.
4: No. He's got a lot of body to it. Yeah. He's got good shampoo.
5: Yeah. I know. Listen, and look, trust me. If you are a dude and you're making fun of another dude's hair, get another hobby. Yeah.
3: Make fun of something else.
7: If you make fun of somebody else's looks at all, you are a loser.
5: Thank you, Jared. Thank you. If you obsess
7: what is wrong with you?
5: Appearances, you've
7: look,
5: got something
7: look inward at yourself. You obviously have emotional problems you're not dealing with.
5: You were likely raised by wolves. Yeah, exactly.
3: I will say real quick, though, because Vinny, the 70 snaps with Bisontas, I get it more because he's a rookie. And with Jordan Love, the 14 snaps in one half, do I think it was a lot? Yes, but I get it more because he was a rookie. These guys haven't had a training camp, a preseason to get ready for the grueling season, right? Like, had these guys been in year two, I don't know if we would have seen 14 snaps from Jordan Love or as many snaps from Chase Bisontas.
4: Well, 14 touches. He played more snaps than that, but touches. But let's focus on the Jeremiah Love part of it, because one of the things that we talked about when that draft pick went down was, all right, what are the pluses of this? Because they got roasted for making that pick, too, and they're still getting roasted for it. But one of the things that I loved about it was he didn't have a huge workload. Even though he had all that success at Notre Dame and he put up those stats and he finished third in the Heisman voting, he had four games last year where he went over 27 or 20 touches.
5: Mm-hmm. Four of 41.
4: Yeah. And that was it. Yeah. Just last year, Texas A&M, 27 touches, 29 against USC, 21 against Boston College, 25. Okay. But I don't think, even though Tyler Allgeier is here now and he's going to be featured in this offense, I don't think the plan is to have Jeremiah Love be a split running back his whole time.
5: No,
4: you don't pay him that much time. So how do you get him acclimated to the workload that is likely coming for him? You have to give him a taste of it.
5: Yeah, I've got no issue with that. I really don't. I just think that they were feeding him the ball, and I just think that they crossed a line.
7: If he didn't get hurt, how much more would they have played him?
5: I don't know.
4: I don't think we would have. I don't know what the plan was. I think he was at the end of his rope on that 14th touch anyway, with the way things transpired. Mm-hmm. But Mike LaFleur says he's going to unveil what's going to happen against the Cowboys and then against the Packers next week. I don't think you're going to see anybody.
7: Yeah, an unveiling, ladies and gentlemen.
5: Yeah, you've got to ask that, though. I mean, is it a good strategy to give a guy all of it in one sitting? Wouldn't it have been smarter?
3: As opposed to working him along?
5: Yeah.
7: Eight touches over two games. I mean, look, you know, each game,
4: my small brain says your chances of getting hurt playing in four games is a lot greater than playing in one game.
7: Well, it's not though. Accurate. It's the same difference.
5: Not accurate. No, because the later you are in the game, the more carries you have, the more your body is wearing down. With each successive play and tackle and physical violence, you're becoming less. Not maybe not noticeably, but you know what I mean. It's the kind of way the way sports works.
4: Mm-hmm. It's a debate that will rage on. I don't think there's going to be any more fuel poured on the fire, though, by Mike LaFleur.
5: No, I don't think so either.
4: I think we're both pretty confident in that. Coming up next, will Ketel Marte ever play for the D-backs again? We'll get into it. It's Bickley and Murata Mornings live from the Casino Arizona and Talking Stick Resort Studios of Arizona Sports, the local sports leader.
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9: I don't know how deep they can go without Ketel Marte. If you go back to the year they went to the World Series, he literally had at least a hit in every single game until, I believe, the last game of the World Series. But this has come up multiple times. He bailed on them, and it's the timing, too. Not that it would make it better if they were the Rockies and they were 25 games under 500, but this is right in the thick of a playoff race.
8: Wolf and Luke, middays 10 to 2 on Arizona Sports, the local sports leader.
5: Hey, everybody, Dan Bickley here. 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
16: 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How did the Diamondbacks finish their series in Boston? 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
1: I think he's headed back to Phoenix to get some exams done on his left knee. I don't know that for sure. I think that's what I've been told. But overall, my focus has shifted. My focus yesterday was squarely on this topic, but right now it's on the 26 players that are inside of that clubhouse right now, and that's my responsibility. And you know, it's what we have to do in this game. We've got to shift our focus, and be present for what's most important. And the most important thing to me right now is going out and winning a baseball game.
4: That is Torey Lovello pregame yesterday. I agree with the second part of what he said. It's time to shift the focus for the guys in that locker room to try to go win baseball games. But the beginning part of that soundbite, Bick, is mind-boggling.
5: Yes.
4: That the manager of the baseball team, who also just happens to be the biggest champion for Ketel Marte in all of this related stuff, doesn't, I don't know if he was putting us on, putting the media on by saying that, or if he genuinely doesn't know. Either way, it doesn't make any sense.
5: It's wild, isn't it?
4: Yes.
5: The fact that the player just, because a lot of us assumed they were getting him away from the team, out of Boston, and away from the media.
4: I think that's the case.
5: And in fact, Archie Bradley himself even said, this sounds like a media cover-up to me. Yeah. And I think you might be onto something as well, where that MRI is going to show something that's going to make everybody go, oh, okay. You know, it's an easy, convenient way to tone down the story, but there's still no clarity on what this is, what happened, where the player is, and if he even is thinking about coming back and joining the team.
4: All of these thoughts went through my head yesterday because Torey was asked Monday night, is he in Boston? I think so. And then yesterday it was, oh, he's going back to Phoenix. Well, did he make his way back to Phoenix from Boston, or was it from somewhere else? Nobody seems to know the answers to these questions,
7: so,
4: or they're
7: bizarre.
4: Not sharing.
7: Mm-hmm. How have they not, even if they're going to cover it up, how have they not come up with a story 2 days later on what to say happened?
5: Well, because they can't come up with the story because they don't know where the player is or what the player is going to say.
4: Well, that's certainly a possibility, but I also think anybody in that situation, if they were concocting a story, it would be to minimize the damage to the player in hopes of continuing that relationship. I think the fact that there's no story concocted or being presented at this point is another sign that the Diamondbacks are done with this behavior. Even though Torey Lovello, what's he going to say? Will Marte return this season? Well, hope not.
5: Well,
4: he's got to support him.
5: I wouldn't say concerned, but I was a little bit startled by Torey's tone, that there wasn't more anger in his voice. There wasn't more hard line, as in this player let all of us down. And is that a window into just how sensitive Ketel Marte is? Is that a window into we need this player back at all costs?
7: It's a window into Nolan Arenado is also hurt and we have nothing in this lineup right now.
5: Right.
7: Like what bad timing for this to happen,
5: oh,
7: and try to have to dance around and weigh everything of whether or not we need them back or not.
5: And if Bob Nightingale is correct, and once again, Bob Nightingale, a seasoned reporter, and as many people know intuitively, Sometimes a reporter knows things but can't say what he knows, and so he throws it out there in terms of scenarios. And in the scenario that Bob Nightingale painted, this is a story of the manager telling the player, we need you. I can't give you the day off for the very reason you just mentioned, because Nolan Arenado is not in the lineup. And if that made the player go running the other way, what does that tell you about if they replace Torrey Lovello with a hard-ass manager who is more of a manager?
17: I was thinking about this the other day. If they do decide to replace Torrey and Cattell is still in the fold, will that managerial change ever cause Cattell to waive his 10-5?
5: That's a great question. But then, on top of that, though, what he has done the last 3 years, and given the fact that he's got 5 years left on his contract, including a player option at age 37, that's untradeable.
17: It's an unattractive...
5: Who would want that? I know what you're saying. And look, Ketel Marte can be a very productive player, but he hasn't been this year. And now this staying on top of it, who's going to say, yeah, give me that guy? I don't know, man. What a mess.
4: Yeah, some of the players, too, were asked about it. James McCann's thoughts.
18: We support Cattell and whatever he needs at this time. But it's no different than any other situation that comes at you in the game. You got to move forward. You can't dwell on one thing, whether it's negative or positive. The next day is going to bring a new game, a new day, and we have to attack it in that manner.
4: Yeah, and I think... what's not being said by the players is, this is what is in front of us as a team. Mm-hmm. We have another game to play today. We got to try to figure out a way to win one of these games in Boston. And we have a guy who has chosen not to do that with us.
5: Yeah, that's right.
4: That's where the anger will continue to bubble. Corbin Carroll, he was asked about it Monday night, and he was very careful with his words when he was asked, was it a distraction? And he kind of admitted it with Burns and Gambo yesterday. Yeah, it was a little bit of a distraction, but he also said this when he was asked, do you have more clarity surrounding the situation?
19: Yeah, I think that's a good way to put it. I mean, when things happen like that on shorter term notice, it can make it a little bit more difficult to process, I guess. But, there was appropriate conversations were had, among us teammates and, just now knowing that, he's okay, him and his family are there's not something too crazy going on there.
4: Right.
19: I think that's when something like this happens, that's just where your mind goes and, wants to make sure, isn't kind of what's going on there. So I think, we're ready to go.
4: So kind of a long way of saying, no, we don't have any more clarity on the situation today.
5: No. Yeah. And, Corbin Carroll admitted, to be honest, this is definitely a distraction. And how could it not be? As we've already illustrated, that scene, waiting for that lineup to be released, waiting for that clubhouse door to open and Cattell to walk in. They waited outrageously late in the afternoon for them to submit that final lineup.
7: Mm-hmm. Corbin Carroll's answer there to me read as, well, thank goodness it wasn't the worst, because none of us knew what was going on, and we all thought, oh no, what could be happening with Cattell that, minutes before a game he could abandon the game. And it sounded like we found out that it wasn't, the worst case scenario things going on with him, which means that something else is going on that maybe, as we talked about the other possibilities.
4: And in the 6 o'clock hour when we talked about this, I went off a little bit and I didn't want to sound insensitive to somebody who might be going through something. But even though you are going through something, you can't ghost your teammates. You can't not answer phone calls from your employer.
5: Yeah, no,
4: that's again, just the height of unprofessionalism.
5: Exactly. That is the bottom line here. And we do know that there are many, many people who are outrageously sympathetic to Cattell Marte, who don't understand what these actions have on team cohesion, on everything. And if you're a baseball fan, you have to know these things. You can't claim to be a fan and claim that this doesn't matter. And I think most people understand that now. So look, it's I don't know where they're going to go with this thing. It just feels like Torrey is just fluttering in the wind right now.
4: Yeah, this is...
5: Because if you're the manager and your player just flat out ghosted you and didn't show up to work, aren't you going to be a little more angry?
4: And maybe he is behind the scenes. I would guess he is behind the scenes. Right now, families are sharing their stories of hope brought to you by Mattamy Homes. 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
17: I'm Sammy Cebulka with what's trending now after a massive Gabby Moreno grand slam last night to take a 4-3 lead. The Diamondbacks gave it all back and some in a 9-4 loss in Boston. Another night where Merrill Kelly did not have his best stuff, only 4 innings and 6 earned runs. Today, they'll send Brandon Pfaadt to the mound, and the Snakes need a win in the worst way to avoid a sweep and keep pace wild card, as they're now 2 games back of the Padres. First pitch from Fenway today will be at 1:10 right here on Arizona Sports 98.7 and the Arizona Sports app. And on the Ketel Marte front, it was reported yesterday that he was heading back to Phoenix to get an MRI on his knee. And here's manager Torey Lovello on if he's heard from him at all yet.
1: He and I have a very strong relationship, maybe like a father-son relationship, and that explains how much he's hurting right now. So I just want to be available to him. He knows I'm available, and when he's ready, he'll reach out.
17: 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And this report is brought to you by Talking Stick Resort. 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
6: 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Rush Hour Reboot. 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Getting you up to speed on everything happening in sports this morning.
17: All right, good morning. It is 7:30. It is time for the Rush Hour Reboot. I'm Sammy Cebulka, here to get you guys the big stories going on in sports. And we touched on it a little bit last segment, but I don't know if we really answered the question. Would you be surprised if Ketel doesn't play another game this season?
4: Would I be surprised if he doesn't? No.
17: You wouldn't be surprised if he's done for the year.
4: I don't think he should. At what point does the organization say enough is enough?
17: Yeah.
4: And at what point do the teammates say, look, take care of your business, but you're not infecting us with it anymore? 125 games into a season, you pull this again?
5: Yeah. And again, especially with everything going on with Nolan Arenado and the importance of the series and coming out of a good weekend in Atlanta, it's just... You're right. I mean, it's like I said in the blast yesterday, nobody should be surprised by this. This is a recurring thing in Ketel Marte, with Ketel Marte. So, yeah, I'm saying I think anything is possible, Sammy. Okay.
17: Fair enough. I personally would be surprised if Ketel is not in a Diamondback uniform again this season, but that's just me. So, a win today in Boston, Brandon Pfaadt's on the mound, and they split the road trip of a Boston and Atlanta road trip, and you probably would have signed up for that. But if they want to fully right the ship, even with or without Ketel, how do they do it?
4: It's got to be continued, consistent starting pitching, which they have not got in the first two games. The Mitch Brett, wiggle room is running out at this point.
5: Yep.
4: They need Merrill Kelly to step up. But also, I mean... And it's a lot harder if you don't have Ketel Marte for an extended period of time, but they got to figure out a way to jumpstart the offense. I mean, all of their runs came on one swing of the bat last night. Yep. Now, granted, they were able to build that inning and then take advantage of it, but there was no follow-up. And you can't have offense in just flashes like that.
5: So today is going to be quite a display in a very, very important game because you've got the hottest pitcher in baseball in Brandon Pfaadt. Can he stop whatever this is that's going on right now?
17: It would be some feat. It would. And speaking of
7: some
17: starting...
7: Some Pfaadt.
17: And speaking of starting pitching, it's clear they need Corbin Burnes back, right? But is it now safe to say with the struggles of Bratt and Kelly that they also need Zach Gallen or Ryan Nelson back too?
5: The answer is yes. I think, as Vinny said, I think the Mitch Bratt thing, it's probably run its course now after he got lit up in game one of this series. And the Merrill Kelly thing, he is scuffling badly.
4: Yes. Yeah, I'd be willing to bet on Kelly more than Bratt at this point. I think this experience is going to benefit Mitch Bratt down the line, maybe not for the rest of this year. Look, whoever wants to step up and fill those roles, whether it's Nelson, Gallen, Burnes, especially on the Burnes front, you don't know what you're going to get. He hasn't pitched in so long, and he's obviously the most accomplished of the bunch by far. Have an audition for those last two spots.
17: Seriously. All right, let's switch gears to the Cardinals now. Still, again, two preseason games until week one of the season, but which unit are you more interested in seeing in week one? Is it LaFleur's new offense, or is it this defense with a lot of question marks?
5: I'm very excited to see the new offense, and I'm bracing myself for what this defense might look like.
4: Yeah, it's not a question at all for me. It's all about the offense for me.
17: Okay, let's run a little two-minute drill around the NFL. I got four questions. They're kind of quick hitters for you.
5: Okay.
17: So Mahomes this morning was listed as 18th on the NFL top 100 list.
5: Oh, I'm sure the ESPN morning show will milk that for about 4 weeks.
17: Is that a typo? Like, is he the... He's not the 18th.
5: Okay, look, I think so many people are getting so sideways with this. I think the Patrick Mahomes, the mystery or the intrigue or the wondering about Patrick Mahomes, it's all injury related.
17: Yeah, okay.
5: It's all how he's going to respond to a pretty serious injury. That's what I think.
4: No, but I have a lot of thoughts on this.
5: Okay.
4: It's based on last year's performance, where he wasn't great before he got hurt. I mean, is Lamar Jackson the 69th best player in the NFL?
5: No,
4: but it was based on last year's performance. Then you have to factor in how much of this is actually being thought about by the people that are voting. How much effort are they putting into it? And thirdly, and this supersedes the other 2 points I'm making, we have ways to measure how good players and teams are. Why do we need to invent ways in the summer months to rank these players? Like, the obsession with ranking things is...
5: I know.
4: It's run amok.
5: It has. I totally agree with you. It's meaningless. There's nothing about it that is pertinent to anything in sports.
4: No, it's just... I know, it's conversation fodder. Yeah, but... I used to love it.
5: And in small doses, it's okay.
17: Yes.
5: But when it's the currency, when it's the everyday currency of a sports fan's experience, I think I'm worn out by it.
4: Yeah.
17: All right, I got two more quick ones. Will Kyler Murray be the Vikings quarterback by the end of the season? Yes or no?
4: Yes. I don't think he'll lose his job based on performance.
17: Okay.
4: Now, the only way I could see that not happening is if he got injured again. I mean, if, God forbid, he got hit in the face mask again with another snap and it ended his season. But I don't think he'll lose it due to performance.
17: Okay.
5: Yeah, I'm right there. I think he's gonna last the entire year. I think the Vikings will win 9 games. I think he'll be okay. I think he'll have moments and not so good moments.
17: Okay, fair. And real quick, who could go from worst to first? Your options are the Jets, Browns, Titans, Lions, Cardinals, Raiders, Giants, Saints.
4: There's one pick.
17: Okay, I think I...
4: It's the Detroit Lions. They're a last-place team with 9 wins. Yes, it's a really tough division, but they're by far the best team of those
5: Lions
4: you mentioned.
5: Lions is the answer. Yeah. The Titans would be if you were looking for a long shot.
17: I kind of like the Saints, too, something like that.
5: All right.
4: Yeah, but that's also based on the division that they play in because it's not very good.
5: Yeah, the Lions are probably the best team out of that unit. But okay, sweet. Thanks for the 2-minute drill. We got some points there, guys. We got in field goal range.
8: Thank you,
4: Sammy.
8: Did
4: we make the field goal, though?
5: Who's kicking it?
8: Jared's kicking it because you know. Yeah.
5: He could do it.
4: If he was an NFL kicker, the scores wouldn't look that much different.
8: Let's set that up.
5: See, that would be fun.
9: The ball's not even moving. They're holding the ball right there for you to kick.
5: There you go.
4: Yeah, that and golf. Very easy. Thanks, Sammy. Coming up next, we continue Giveathon for Phoenix Children's presented by your Valley Hyundai dealers and Why Refi Next. 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
4: 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A little recap. I realized when we talked about this in the 6 o'clock hour, Bick, that maybe people are new to this. Maybe people aren't familiar with what we do every year. We do this every August. We do Giveathon. And what we do is ultimately set records in fundraising for Phoenix Children's. Last year, $2.45 million raised from this event alone. So we thank everybody that becomes a champion of hope and does donate. And over the years, as long as we've been doing this here at Arizona Sports and KTAR News, more than $26 million raised for Phoenix Children's. And it does a lot of good.
5: Well, of course it does. And it's especially true for families that bring children to Phoenix Children. And in the state of Arizona, the percentage of uninsured and underinsured children actually exceeds the national average, right? Approximately 65% of their patients and their families rely on Medicaid. So your generosity, your donations really makes a difference. And if you have ever been to Phoenix Children's, you know the work they do. And Vinny and I, we see it every year. We tour rooms. We bring bears to children. And I always say that I'm always, without a doubt, always astounded at the resilience of these young children and the appreciation of their family members who are with them at Phoenix Children's. When you walk in there, you see right away the place is so different. It's colorful. It's built to relieve stress and anxiety. And even parents who are staying with their children for prolonged stays.
4: Yeah, like months,
5: days,
4: months
5: weeks,
4: at a time.
5: Maybe months at a time. I've interviewed a lot of them. So have you. They all have this sense of gratitude because they know their child could be no place better.
4: Yes, that is true. We're all lucky to have Phoenix Children's in our backyard. So become a champion of hope. 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That's 602-933-4567. Become a champion of hope. It's a $20 per month donation. 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Thanks again to the Valley Hyundai dealers for their triple match. Also want to say a big thank you to our friends at Marriott Bonvoy. They've donated $10,000 to the cause. Thank you again, Marriott Bonvoy, $10,000 donation. Maybe that'll spur you to become a champion of hope. You can also text the word give to 620-620 if you're one of the increasing number of people on planet Earth that don't like to talk on the phone.
5: Well, that is true. A lot of those.
4: We got you covered.
5: Yep.
4: Both ways. And all week long, we'll be giving you stories of hope presented by Mattamy Homes. Here's another one of those stories. This is Jackie's story.
3: My name is Danielle. We are from Buckeye, Arizona. Our daughter's name is Jackie. She was diagnosed with sickle cell anemia. We're just blown away to know this sweet little baby that we brought into the world now has this really, really hard disease.
6: Took a walk and I saw the lane.
3: Everyone's born with what's called fetal hemoglobin. patients with sickle cell, that dies off after 9 months. That's when she had her first pain crisis. When she has a pain crisis, she has to take Tylenol, ibuprofen, and then she has to take a narcotic around the clock for the pain. And so even at 9 months, she had to take a small dosage just to ease the pain. The scariest time recently, she passed out, and when they tried to get her to come to, she couldn't speak.
7: The key to life is enjoying the journey when you don't know the end.
3: So we got to Phoenix Children, and she was on stroke protocol. Seizures can also be high among patients with sickle cell. Because of the lack of blood flow, that can happen. Patients with sickle cell experience pain crisis, and they can have it anywhere in their body. Being 9, she's now at that age where she's starting to see that I can't run as fast as the other kids in gym. I can't do what the other kids do. Unfortunately, this disease does not get better. Her symptoms can get worse, kidney issues, liver issues, and so you are holding your breath. Luckily, we have a strong faith, and so we put a lot of our hope in God and that He's going to cover and protect her. My dream is that she can live a life without pain. My dream is that she can live a life without having to have hospital visits. You know, that she doesn't feel isolated. My dream is that she doesn't have this. Lifespan for someone with sickle cell 30 years ago was 40 years old, and now it's gone up to 60. You take it one day at a time. Count every day as a blessing. And the little things that you go through as a parent, right? Socks are everywhere. They spill. They made a mess. You count it as joy, because there are kids who lose the battle to sickle cell young. So I'm counting every day as a blessing.
7: So let's be out here for.
3: I believe people should donate to Phoenix Children's, because when we think about kids, that is the best time of life. We all want to go back to that childhood. So for someone to donate money to aid in their care, Jackie, someone with sickle cell, stays happy and joyful. So someone that has this extra money to donate, why would you not? Why would you not give a kid an opportunity to have joy?
4: It's a great question. And that is Jackie's story presented by Madame Holmes. And I'm looking at a picture of Jackie in the notes that we have here, Bic, and the smile on her face. She is adorable.
5: Yeah.
4: And her family describes her as joy personified, even through all the pain of sickle cell.
5: So the resilience of children, yes. Man, the resilience of the human spirit.
4: One thing that you will hear in these stories of hope presented by Madame Holmes all week is just the overwhelming gratitude that these families and these kids have to have a world-class facility right here in our own backyard, and they help thousands and thousands of kids and families every year. But this is the time of the year they need our help, and we're asking you to become a champion of hope. And that music you hear means it is a Valley Hyundai Dealers triple match that's going on all day long, so you can have three times the impact for kids like Jackie and others at Phoenix Children's. $20 per month to become 60 during this Valley Hyundai Dealers triple match. And you get a teddy bear delivered in your name to a patient at Phoenix Children's, and it does a lot of good. Doesn't sound like much, but it is very powerful.
5: And when you hear Jackie's story, you heard it in her mom's voice. A lot of times you encounter parents who are carrying so much stuff with them. They're carrying fear for their child. They're carrying guilt. Why is my child sick? And it's really heartbreaking to see your donations go directly to helping families that need it the most. If you have never needed Phoenix Children's, consider yourself lucky. Pay it forward. Help those who need your help.
4: Yeah, Jackie also spent all the time that she does at Phoenix Children's. It says loves to play video games in the Child Life Zone, which I totally understand. The Child Life Zone is awesome. I want to play video games there as well.
5: Yeah.
4: It's also one of the programs, the philanthropic programs that is funded entirely or partially by your donation. So that's exactly what you're helping. Become a champion of hope. 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And there goes the Teddy Bear Express. 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
7: I'm Sammy Sobolka with what's trending now. The Diamondbacks dropped game two from Fenway last night, 9-4, in another start where Merrill Kelly was not good enough. Just four innings, seven hits, and six runs given up. The Snakes will send a guy who's been phenomenal as of late, and Brandon Pfaadt, to the mound to look to stop the bleeding this afternoon. First pitch from Boston will be at 1:10 right here on Arizona Sports 98.7 and the Arizona Sports app. And the latest with Ketel Marte, he returned to Phoenix yesterday to have an MRI on his knee. And here was Torey Lovello on if we will see Marte again this season.
8: I hope so. We need him. He's a good player. One of the best players in the National League as far as I'm concerned.
7: And from ASU and Kenny Dillingham, ramping up and getting ready for week one are Mike LaFleur and the Cardinals getting ready for preseason game number three. We've got you covered over on ArizonaSports.com. 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
9: It is day three, year three of the annual Ketel Marte saga, and we still have no clarity on what this story is or where this story is going, but I think I know how it ends. Marte either comes back, repairs bridges, and leads the Diamondbacks to the playoffs, or Mort Marte will get Torey Lovello fired, and the latter would be a cruel reward for all the love and all the rope the manager has given a wayward player. Because Marte has got the right to veto any trade. Because Marte has 5 years left on his contract, including a player option in 2031 when he'll be 37 years of age. And that contract, when paired with a down year statistically and the stain of his latest no-show, makes him practically untradeable, even if Marte wanted out of Arizona. And think about the damage he has done to his reputation in the Valley. This is an elite talent, a player that should have ranked among the top five Diamondbacks in history, up there with Gonzo and Gracie and Randy Johnson. This is a player that was once beloved by a large swath of the fan base, except Marte derailed the season in 2024 when some of his teammates claim he quit on the team. He did the same thing in 2025 when his no-show after the All-Star break helped solidify the team's decision to be sellers at the trade deadline, directly a affecting lives inside the clubhouse, and there's a horrifying chance

0: that Monday in Boston will be the game that gets circled on the calendar, the game that killed the playoff push in Arizona. That's how you ruin a season, and that's how you ruin a legacy. 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
1: Well, I would think during the winter they try once again to trade them. And they tried last winter, didn't get what they wanted. But now it's, you know, now his trade value is plummeting. Has not had a good season. Everybody knows what's happening. So he does have a no trade clause too. So, you know, he can veto whatever he wants. But just becoming an ugly situation, particularly with everything becoming public. During the winter, they could trade him for Marcelo Meyer and Conley early. I'm sure right now they're kicking themselves, thinking, man, we wish we had traded him. Nobody needs this kind of distraction on a team.
2: Bob Nightingale, yeah. USA Today baseball writer, joined Wolf and Luke yesterday with some insight. We do have a bit of an update today.
0: Do we?
2: Dan Bickley.
0: Do we?
2: This from John Morosi.
0: Okay.
2: Charisse Espinoza-Dash, agent for Ketel Marte, shared the following update with me today. This is from John Morosi's Twitter account. Quote, Ketel is currently managing a personal matter and will be undergoing an MRI on his knee tomorrow. Ketel appreciates the unwavering support from fans, teammates, the Diamondbacks organization, and Torrey Lovello during this time. He remains optimistic about his recovery and looks forward to returning to the field to contribute to the team as soon as possible.
0: Wow. Okay. That is something. There's a couple of things here, though, that are reality, whether Ketel Marte likes it or not. When you do not show up to the ballpark, you have quit on the team. That's what players think. That's how they think. Mm-hmm. And you don't forget that very easily, because can you win with guys that quit on the team? The answer is unequivocally no, you can't. And if he's got a knee issue, why didn't he go to the ballpark and get treatment? Why didn't he get the MRI in Boston? He didn't have to come home to Arizona. We don't know the details of that. I'm not going to pick at that. It's a shame this has been allowed to continue 3 years running.
2: Yes, but what we do know is that Monday night, it was a weird day. Everybody acknowledges it. Everybody that was just watching what was going on in that clubhouse felt weirded out by it. But there was no mention of anything physical. He's physically fine.
0: Yeah.
3: Well,
2: that was already baked in. They could have used it. Hey, that knee that flared up in Atlanta on Friday night, it's given them a little bit of trouble.
0: Mm-hmm.
2: They didn't choose to take that tact, which to me is the indicator of the thermometer being pegged. They're done with this.
3: Even in the agent's statement just then, she mentions he's dealing with a personal matter.
2: Yes.
3: And then she says he's getting an MRI, but the personal thing came first in the description.
2: Yes, right. Because that will garner some level of sympathy from some. And like I said, 2 years ago, yes. Last year, possibly. This year?
0: No.
2: I'm not buying it.
0: You wouldn't believe how many people have said to me, what would have happened had Ketel Marte been surrounded by the 0-1 Diamondbacks? Randy Johnson, Mark Grace, Luis Gonzalez, Kurt Schilling.
3: Matt Williams.
0: Matt Williams. What would have happened? It wouldn't have happened, put it that way.
2: No.
0: And so I think it might speak to the state of modern day baseball that teams, by definition, they're not as close as they once were. They're all individual brands. They all go their separate ways after games. It's not the hang out in the clubhouse, crack a few beers.
4: Well, that was my next question. Like, do they make teams like the 0-1 Diamondbacks?
0: I don't know if they make teams that are built to police players the way they once did.
4: I agree.
0: I don't know.
2: That's a good point.
4: And well, we had him in studio yesterday. Like, if you go back and listen to Archie Bradley and him talking about the modern game, it would go right into the defense that they don't make teams like that anymore.
0: Yeah. That's why you know what you need, and the Diamondbacks once had it. You need the vibe that is Tommy Pham. They had the player who would do something like that, who would walk up on a dude and go, "I'm going to punch you."
5: Tommy Pham's just a vibe.
2: And Ketel Marte was the best version of Ketel Marte in 2023 when Tommy Pham was patrolling the clubhouse.
0: So you wonder, because and then you survey the Diamondbacks clubhouse right now. who would step up and do that to Ketel Marte? I mean,
2: look, it's
0: Jerry's the only guy.
2: He is, but he's also 6-7 years younger than Ketel Marte. He's been here a lot shorter. I mean, he's been here for a while, but Ketel's been here longer than any player that's in that clubhouse. Yep. Nolan Arenado is the most respected and accomplished leader, but he's in his first year with this team.
0: Mm-hmm.
2: Can he do it? I mean,
4: the only guy that even comes to mind.
2: It has to be a group effort.
4: Yeah, even the only guy that does come to mind, he's struggling mightily himself, and that's Merrill Kelly because he seems like a no-nonsense guy, but he's got his own stuff to figure out.
2: Yeah, typically those guys that are the guys are position players. Yeah.
3: And going back to what you said about this really must have taken them by surprise up until the last minute.
0: Yes.
3: Because what you said is true. It would have been fairly easy to cover up, or what one of you said, and just say his knee is acting up again. We're giving him the day off. Torrey has done that all years and years now. We're giving him the day off, and then people, well, he's not even at the ballpark. Well, we wanted him to stay home and you know, get
2: prop that up on some pillows.
3: Whatever. But whatever, you know what I mean? They could have at least had a story. The fact that like everyone was scrambling so much, and we didn't even hear about this knee thing until the following day when he was sent home.
2: Yeah, and we all know that the hotel bar's got the best pillows.
0: Right. No. Listen, so I think all of that is accurate. And again, I think you don't have to look any further than just the waiting for the starting lineup to be announced and what that must have felt like inside that clubhouse. Tick tock. You know, there's a lot of people who need that stuff.
2: Yes.
0: You know?
2: So again, the statement from the agent for Ketel Marte, Charisse Espinoza-Dash, talking about personal matters, undergoing an MRI tomorrow, which would explain why he left yesterday. Look, it's dripping with damage control.
0: Of course.
2: When you acknowledge the unwavering support of fans, not happening, and Torrey Lovello, that's how you reward unwavering support, by ghosting the guy that has been in your corner since day one.
0: That's why, like you, I'm sort of not as sympathetic to the personal matter. Torrey even said, somebody asked Torrey yesterday, why did you call it that? His response was, that's what the team told me to say.
3: He specifically said, when I was walking in yesterday, the team told me to refer to it as a personal matter.
0: Yep, that's it. And again, I'd be sympathetic to it, but if this is a family, you reach out to Torrey, you reach out to somebody and say, I've got a problem. You need to help me here. You don't think the team would have said fine? Of course. There's a lot to the story that we don't know and may never know.
2: Yeah, we go from what in the world is going on with Ketel Marte to what in the world is going on with Josh Sweat. It's a fun show today.
0: Oh, great.
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15: With Josh, let's stop you. Is he building right now?
16: Oh, yeah. I had a great talk with him about a cool restaurant in Arcadia today. It was sweet.
2: Mike LaFleur, head coach of the Arizona Cardinals, asked about Josh Sweat. Is he in the building? He remains on the physically unable to perform list, and you heard the answer there.
0: Yeah. So what is going on here? Is this really just a game of chicken that the Cardinals are like, we're not trading you, and Josh Sweat is like, okay, and they're just expecting that when week one arrives that Josh Sweat's going to go, okay, you win.
3: I mean,
0: he's not seeking money.
3: Right. And I assume he doesn't want to lose money also, because he's not doing the hard holdout. So he is showing up, but just not doing anything. But so at a certain point, you're right. When the actual game start, something's got to give, right?
0: Something's got to give, right?
2: No, does right? it?
0: Does it?
2: What's the all-time record for being on the physically unable to perform list for the longest duration?
3: Especially for, we don't know why he's physically unable to perform, right? There's no, like, there hasn't been any specifics about what he's rehabbing from, right?
2: Knee maintenance, but nobody can pinpoint when that maintenance became required. Look, we are in the capital of weird stories right now. Obviously, the Ketel Marte one is burning a little bit hotter this week because of his no-show on Monday night. But this one has lingered for a long time. And I'll, you know, let's take your scenario that you just presented, Vic. Week one, this is a game of chicken. Josh Sweat just says, okay, I'm ready to go. How do you go from physically unable to perform to playing football in week one without practicing?
0: I don't know. I really don't know what the answer to that is, Vinny. Really don't.
2: And let's also assume that Josh Sweat is not unhappy, that this is all above board.
0: Yeah.
2: He's not going to be ready for week one. How could you be?
4: No chance.
0: No chance. Yeah, listen, the lack of transparency about this, the idea that the Cardinals are just hoping that, okay, you win. And the idea that, oh, hey, Josh Sweat was talking to the coach about restaurants in Arcadia today.
4: Right. It's just that, like, we're not getting updates on his knee. We're not getting anything, like, encouraging to think that he's A, like, super active in these practices from a, like, maybe mentorship standpoint. And B, no update on, okay, if the knee is good, like, does he want to be here?
2: Yeah. And look, there's some people that have speculated that he would like a trade. He's not made it public out of respect to the Cardinals to maybe let them work on a deal in the shadows to get what they can get. And maybe there's an agreement there. That kind of makes sense based on where we are right now. There were people surprised when he ended up on the physically unable to perform list on July 22nd.
0: Yeah. Yeah.
2: We're almost a month removed from that.
0: And listen, the defense obviously needs Josh Sweat.
2: Yes.
0: And because where's the pass rush going to come without him?
2: Well, you talked about it in the Rush Hour reboot. Really looking forward to watching what the offense looks like and bracing yourself to watch the defense.
0: Mm-hmm.
2: Imagine that first sampling of the defense if Josh Sweat's not on the field, which, again, is very likely at this point. They don't have a proven pass rusher that's going to win a one-on-one matchup and put any kind of heat on the quarterback.
0: Yeah, I believe Josh Sweat has been on the PUP list, 27 days now? We're nearing a month?
2: Well, they reported July 22nd. Today's August 19th.
0: Okay,
2: so that's right around 27, right around 28 days.
0: Right around there.
4: And wasn't the story in non-mandatory training camp in that, he's just doing his own program, he's going to be okay, and then all of a sudden he shows up and he's not. Right? Wasn't that the story before?
2: Yeah, he'll be ready to go. He's doing his own thing. This is how he does his business.
0: Yeah, it's very, very, it's very unfortunate.
2: Yeah. Also, one of the headlines yesterday was Cardinals held practice out in the heat. Why is that, Mike LaFleur?
16: One, because we can't practice on the turf every single day because of the knees and all those kind of things. But two, we do play outside. And back in 2024, I believe it was the hottest recorded game ever at Levi Stadium. And it was at like 99 or something like that. But like anyone that stood on that sideline at Levi's in September, it might as well be like 150 for the visiting team. I'm exaggerating right there, but you understand what I'm saying. So there is a reason, not just we're going to go do it to do it.
2: Yeah, and the Cardinals, I mean, if you look at their early schedule, week three in Santa Clara against the 49ers could potentially be a hot one on September 27th. Outside of that, I mean, it's usually cooled off in New York, New Jersey by October 4th, right?
0: It usually.
2: You never know. But,
0: you never know.
2: They don't have a real high potential for hot weather games early in the season.
0: Yeah.
2: But hey, there is something to be said for toughening a team up too. And they've been practicing indoors on the grass for most of the time at training camp. And they've got the bubble that they can practice at in Tempe. But every once in a while, we've seen different coaches do this with the Cardinals.
0: Yeah, so listen, so I think the attitude of Mike LaFleur, I think Mike LaFleur is just trying to be as friendly and as positive as possible about Josh Sweat, hoping that when it comes time for the games to begin, that Josh Sweat will say, okay, you got me, checkmate, I'll play. I just don't understand what would, because this has been going on since January, right? Ever since Jonathan Gannon got fired. That's when Josh Sweat allegedly said, get me out of here. He has not worked out in a meaningful way at the team's facility since then. And we're talking probably 230 days now.
2: Yeah. Do we have any further intelligence on what the restaurant recommendation was in Arcadia?
3: Yeah, I mean, don't just bring something like that up without telling me.
2: Those guys like to keep that stuff for themselves.
3: What type of food? Something.
2: They don't want to deal with riffraff like us.
4: Arcadia is a small, little... It's centralized. Come on, we'll get to the bottom of it. I'll figure it out.
0: Could be talking about the chicken wings at JT's.
4: That's what I was maybe thinking. If Matt LaFleur hasn't been there, on me, coach.
2: Sammy, the big spender. Coming up next, we will talk a little bit of ASU football and more. Dan Wolkin, senior writer for Yahoo Sports, has a really good piece on Kenny Dillingham and the Sun Devils. Get into that with Dan and more next. It's Bickley and Murata Mornings, Arizona Sports, the local sports leader.
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4: I'm Sammy Sobolka with what's trending now. After a massive Gabby Moreno grand slam last night to take a 4-3 lead, the Diamondbacks gave it all back and some in a 9-4 loss in Boston. Another night where Merrill Kelly did not have his best stuff, only 4 innings and 6 earned runs. Today, they'll send Brandon Pfaadt to the mound, and the Snakes need a win in the worst way today to avoid a sweep and keep pace in the wild card as they're now 2 games back of the Padres. First pitch from Fenway will be at 1:10 this afternoon right here on Arizona Sports 98.7 and the Arizona Sports app. And on the Ketel Marte front, it was reported yesterday that he was heading back to Phoenix to get an MRI on his knee. And here was manager Torey Lovello on if he had heard from him at all yet.
6: 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And that explains how much he's hurting right now. I just want to be available to him. He knows I'm available. And when he's ready, he'll reach out.
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2: Now we continue here on the Wednesday edition of Bickley and Marotta Mornings. Arizona State football going into year 4 of the Kenny Dillingham era. Their season starts September 5th. Against Morgan State. And a really good article put out this week on Yahoo Sports by our next guest, Dan Wolkin, focusing on Kenny Dillingham and his place at Arizona State. And Dan joins us right now, senior writer for Yahoo Sports on the Arizona Sports Line. Dan, good morning. Thanks for the time. We appreciate it.
7: Hey, happy to be here.
2: Let's start. We've got our thoughts. We get the weekly interview during the season with Kenny Dillingham. So we always rave about how different he is from other coaches. And spending your time with Kenny Dillingham, how much different is he than other guys that you encounter in your job?
7: Yeah, well, it's interesting. I think there's sort of more of a divide now between some of the older guys and some of the younger guys. Sure. And I think a lot of the younger guys that are kind of ascending to these head coaching positions now are, I think, maybe not doing the Nick Saban impression that a lot of the coaches, maybe kind of that one generation older group did. They were always trying to, I think, emulate Urban and Nick. And so like their media stuff kind of came off, I thought, a little bit weird. But, you know, Kenny and a lot of these younger guys are just a lot more authentic and more willing to kind of chop it up and talk like normal people and sort of relate it. And I think that shows in the way they approach the job and all the crazy stuff that is going on in college sports and just how they handle it. And I think it works to their advantage.
0: All right, Dan, one of the downsides of having a coach like Kenny at ASU is there's always this worry that somehow, some way, someday, very soon, a school is going to poach him. I know your piece had a couple of great quotes around that that very subject where he claimed that he didn't care about being at a blue blood school, that he wants to coach football and be happy. And sometimes the best coaches aren't the ones competing for championships. How authentic did you find that? And do you think that that is something that might stand the test of time at ASU?
7: Yeah, and it was really sort of the reason I wanted to, on this particular camp trip that I'm doing, make a stop and visit with Kenny, because obviously the Michigan thing that everybody knew about from 8 months ago, it was interesting to me. I never felt like he was going to leave and take that job, but at the same time, I thought it was interesting kind of how he used it as leverage to sort of get a better deal at Arizona State. And I just think, like, there's sort of been a little bit of, I don't want to say lack of commitment, but just maybe a lack of, like, understanding at Arizona State of what it takes if you really, really want to compete. And I think that when you have a coach who people want and are trying to get, that really brings it into sharper focus for the administration and for someone like Michael Crow, who's, you know, a very prominent university president. He's been there a long time and, you know, was probably a little bit comfortable with kind of just like where their football program was. Well, then all of a sudden you have some success and you have a coach other people want. It sort of shakes you out of that comfort. And I think that was kind of the whole point.
2: Dan Wolkin, senior writer for Yahoo Sports, our guest. That all being said, Dan, do you get the feeling that the dalliance with Michigan is going to be kind of an annual thing for somebody of the ilk of Kenny Dillingham?
7: I don't know about annual, because you definitely, I think, as a coach, want to make sure, like, you know, you're not stressing your relationships too much, because and it also, like, adds more pressure to really deliver if you try to do this every single year. And like with Kenny, I think the one thing we need to keep in mind is, you know, he didn't really get much of a raise. I think they raised his pay like $100,000 or whatever, which is really not much in that world. So it wasn't about how much money he's making. It's about what the school is putting into the program, how much fundraising support they're getting, mm-hmm. you know, all the stuff that's going to help them win, not just make me the top, you know, a top five paid coach in America. You know, maybe that day will come if he, you know, gets to a national championship game or something like that. But I think he sort of gets, I think he sort of gets it, you know, and I do think like his love for Arizona State is very authentic and real. Does that mean he's going to stay forever? I don't know, but he's also a really young guy.
2: Yeah.
7: And you know, if he can get this program where they can compete for championships, then maybe he does stay there his whole career.
2: Yeah, and you kind of led me where I was going with that, because we have this saying that it gets attached to Arizona State football, and it's been attached for as long as I've been following the program, and that's a long time. And the term is sleeping giant. They have everything they need. Why can't they turn it into a powerhouse? And I believe that Kenny Dillingham is the guy to do that. But let's look at the prospects of winning a championship this year. 2 years ago, they won the Big 12 championship. How do you see them in the pecking order in the Big 12 this year, Dan?
7: Well, I think they could kind of be anywhere. And if you look at the Big 12 the last couple of years, it's been really unpredictable. And, you know, Texas Tech, I think, stands out from a talent standpoint at the top of the league. And they've certainly invested the money in that roster to be at the top of the Big 12. Mm-hmm. But with everybody else, I think it's pretty wide open. And there's just so many new guys at Arizona State. You know, last year you kind of knew what that team was going to look like because most of their big names came back off that championship team. Well, this year, I mean, it's totally new, new quarterback. I think they're very happy with where they're at on defense. But as far as where they're going to be offensively, there could be some struggles, and, you know, you got to play A&M like really early in the season, and that's not going to be easy. But you know, all that to be said, I think they got picked seventh in the Big 12. I would think they're going to be a little better than that.
0: Dan, I want to ask you a question. Let's switch gears a little bit, because you wrote about Kyle Whittingham in Michigan, because it's very, very interesting that some fans want him to hate Ohio State more. And there's this prevailing belief in that rivalry that beating Michigan if you're Ohio State or vice versa is actually more important to the fan base than winning a championship. Is that proof that a rivalry's kind of gotten out of control?
7: Yeah, it's a little over the top.
0: Yeah.
7: Ryan Day, you know, it's almost like there was a period before he won the national championship when they're in the middle of that losing streak to Michigan and to Jim Harbaugh. Like, you almost wonder if it's causing him like a mental health crisis, that he's like so fixated on it and it's driving him so crazy. You know, and they were about ready to run him out of town, and then they win that championship, and now all things are okay, you know, at least for a moment. But like, there was a real segment of that fan base that was happy, even though they were happy they won the championship, they were still pretty ticked off that they lost to Michigan that year. You know, that doesn't go away. So, I mean, look, I don't want to make fun of rivalries or like play down rivalries. It's one of the great things we have in college football and what makes the sport so interesting and kind of sets it apart in some ways from the NFL. But at the same time, like if you're Kyle Whittingham, you know, you weren't born into this. You're coming in from outside. You've been part of another rivalry at BYU in Utah that was also extremely personal, extremely heated, and that kind of thing. And he was on both sides of it. And I think just for him, and I think for most people, it's like maybe a little healthier if that's not what you focus on 365 days a year.
0: Right.
7: Right. You know, you got a lot of other games to win, you know, and you got some other goals to pursue. So it's just two different approaches. Frankly, I think Whittingham probably errs on the better side, because I think when it consumes you so much, it adds, like when the game day comes, it adds so much pressure that there have been times in that game, like Ryan Day, it seems like he can barely make a decision. So, you know, I sort of think the Whittingham way is better, but, you know, Ohio State's probably got the better team. So, you know, if he loses that game, people say it's because he didn't care enough.
0: All right. Now this is really from left field, but one of the things I like about your work, I love your love of the sport of tennis. Vinny and I are both big tennis guys, and I think I have a new favorite tennis player, Dan, Amanda Anisimova. Was she really crushing a beer during that changeover in the Cincinnati Open?
7: Well, I would be surprised. I think it was probably Red Bull. Now, I'm sure somebody asked her. Like, I was busy yesterday, so I didn't really have a chance to follow up on it. But that's got to be Red Bull, right?
0: But does Red Bull foam up like that?
2: I read somewhere that she was overheard asking for a Red Bull, like ordering a Red Bull.
0: I like the story better if it's a beer.
2: I do, too.
7: But we can... Yeah, a professional athlete at that level, having a beer during game would be amazing content, but would also like be really, really unlikely.
2: Dan, thanks so much for the time. Really enjoyed the piece on Kenny. We appreciate you joining the show today.
7: No problem, guys. Thank you.
2: Thanks, Dan Wilkins, senior writer from Yahoo Sports, joining us on the Arizona Sports
0: Line. I'm glad you saw that.
2: I have to be honest, though. The first time I saw the video, I was like, oh my God, who is this goddess?
3: Does Red Bull foam up like? Does Red Bull foam up like that? Exactly. Yes, it does. It does if you mix it with beer.
2: We continue. Giveathon week for Phoenix Children's. It's coming up next here on Bickley and Murata Mornings, Arizona Sports, the local sports leader.
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9: I don't know how deep they can go without Cattell Marte. 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But this has come up multiple times. He bailed on them, and it's the timing, too. Not that it would make it better if they were the Rockies and they were 25 games under 500, but this is right in the thick of a playoff race.
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2: 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A champion of hope. That's a $20 per month donation. And when you do that, a bear gets delivered in your name to a patient at Phoenix Children's. It is a delight to see the smiles on the faces of the kids when they get those bears. It means a lot to them in a world that they're living in with a lot of uncertainty, a lot of fear. It's a very comforting thing to have next to them.
0: Everything about Phoenix Children's is designed to be very, very comforting to these children that are there. The colorful nature of it. There are so many great programs there that normalize the child's experience. And if you're wondering, okay, where do my dollars go? If I donate, if I become a Champion of Hope, does it just go into like a giant fund with administrative costs and all that kind of stuff? No, the answer is more than 170 programs at Phoenix Children's are funded either entirely or partially by philanthropy, by philanthropic gestures, by your generosity. And we can rattle them off, but one of the ones that Vinny and I, we also see in action, they've got an animal-assisted therapy program, which is unbelievable. Volunteer therapy dogs and cats, not just dogs and cats. They visit patients at the hospital. Many of them are dogs that belong to people outside of the hospital. These dogs actually are donating their time to Phoenix Children's. And it's unbelievable. And they've got two full-time facility dogs that work 40 hours a week alongside trained staff members. And when these dogs go into these rooms, the children's, you can imagine, their faces just light up because everything about their situation, being in a hospital, having to deal with doctors, having tubes in your arm, whatever this case may be, oh, there's a dog on my lap at the end of the bed. That feels normal. That feels right.
2: Yes.
0: That makes me happy.
2: Uh-huh. Our friend Rachel, who's a listener of the show, and I've known Rachel for a long time.
0: Oh, yeah.
2: Her and her, she's got her dog Winston as part of the program.
0: That's
2: Winston's
0: right.
2: an absolute
0: That's
2: rock star.
0: Right. That's
2: but she
0: right.
2: told me about it a couple of years ago, like his integration into the program. So she'd share all the stories, and then she shares all the stories now about the visits that Winston takes. It's an unbelievable program. And again, you want to talk about smiles on faces.
0: Mm-hmm.
2: That is one of 170 programs and services at Phoenix Children's that are funded entirely or partially by philanthropy. So like Bick said, you wonder where your money goes, and that's the deal with a lot of fundraisers now. Where is the money going? It's to programs just like that to help out the kids at Phoenix Children's. Become a Champion of Hope. Call the trained phone bank, 602-933-4567. Make it count triple all day today. A triple match thanks to our Valley Hyundai dealers. We also have check presentations to get to. Love this part of it as well. And here's one coming up from our friends at Arizona Central Credit Union.
1: Hi, I'm Brian Lee, the president and CEO of Arizona Central Credit Union. And this year we are very excited to support Phoenix Children's Hospital and the Giveathon. We'll be presenting a check for $5,000 to support the amazing folks over at Phoenix Children's. 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We're here to celebrate and give thanks for the amazing work that Phoenix Children's does in our community. Thank you, Phoenix Children's.
2: Thank you, Brian Lee. Thank you, everybody at Arizona Central Credit Union. A donation, a generous donation of $5,000. That's going on to the tote board, which we'll update at the end of the show. And Brian hit on it too. As a parent, maybe you've been fortunate enough if you live in the Phoenix area that your kids have not been patients at Phoenix Children's. Most of the parents I know, a vast majority of them, including my own kids, and I know your kids too, Bick. They have been patients at Phoenix Children's over the years. If you're lucky enough not to have visited or had to visit, it is just a comfort knowing that a world-class facility, and I'm not making that up, this is a world-class facility that is right down the 51 off of Thomas.
0: Yeah.
2: And it's accessible not only to Arizona residents, Phoenix residents, but we meet people every year at the hospital that come in from different regions, sometimes different countries, to get the world-class care that Phoenix Children's provides.
0: You can go drive through their parking garage, and you will see a lot of out-of-state license plates. And whenever Vinny and I do the teddy bear deliveries, you always ask the parents, where are you from? Because they could be from Wyoming, they could be from Texas, they could be from any number of places. That is what the reputation of Phoenix Children's is. It is a destination spot if you have a child that is suffering.
2: Help out if you can. Call the trained phone bank, become a Champion of Hope, 602-933-4567, $20 per month. Become that Champion of Hope, deliver the teddy bear to a child at Phoenix Children's. Also, all week long, we're going to be presenting stories of hope presented by Madame Holmes. This is another one of those stories. This is Gwen's story.
5: My name is Justin, and I am Gwen's dad. We are from Phoenix, Arizona.
6: And my name is Becky, and I am Gwen's mom. Gwen is 8 years old, and we came to Phoenix Children's Hospital when she was 5 because she had a stroke.
20: I keep thinking back on all I left behind.
27: I do remember that my mom woke me up.
6: Nothing she's saying makes any sense to me. Every time I try to sit her up, she just kind of slumps back over. I see her eyes, her pupils are 2 different shapes. And I'm like, that's bad.
20: Hope is a road you can take when the old one ends.
6: He carried her out to the car and he goes, I've heard of Phoenix Children's Hospital. They're supposed to be the best. Let's go there. We pull into the emergency room. It was almost immediate. There's something really bad happening in my kid right now.
20: Love is the light coming over the hill.
6: It was 2 hours to the time she was in surgery.
27: My first surgery was my brain surgery to cut my head open.
6: Her surgery took 4 hours. Doctor came back out. She explained that Gwen had an AVM, so basically something in her brain was malformed and burst, which is not usually survived.
20: For you, my love, you know
5: she had really long hair. Now half of her head was shaved. Staples across her head. Wires come out of her head, too. You just see that. You just feel lifeless for a moment just because the damage is done.
27: I had stitches on my head. It was like a crescent moon. My mom kind of liked the shape. It's kind of pretty.
6: She was actually fighting to wake up before they took out her breathing tube.
27: The doctor took me into my room. It was one of the window rooms. I love them. When we got in there, my daddy took me for a piggyback ride.
5: They did a lot of OT and PT, like walking and scavenger hunts for her.
6: She loved every bit of it.
20: When I look in her eyes, it's you I feel.
6: We're in the room and the nurse comes in and she's like, Gwen hit her weight goal. And I said, so does that mean we get to go home? And she goes, yep. They had decorated the hallway so that she could run through and break all the streamers. She just kind of skipped her way out to the car. Like, she was great. She walked herself out of that hospital.
27: I was excited to go home.
20: Oh, love is a light coming over you.
5: 2 weeks after she got out, she started kindergarten.
6: I want her to conquer the world. Anything she wants to do, she is absolutely capable of doing it. And I know that because she survived a stroke. Phoenix Children's means that kids that need care will get the care.
5: What Phoenix Children's Hospital meant to me was hope.
27: I think people should make a donation so people don't have to deal with bad stuff anymore. If you were in the hospital and nobody donated stuff, how would you feel? Phoenix Children's really helped me. The doctors and nurses never gave up on me, and I love that.
2: I can't say it better than Gwen.
0: How about it?
2: That one got me.
0: Yeah, you and me both.
2: That's Gwen's story, but imagine going through that, Bic. Having a stroke and a brain surgery 2 weeks before you start kindergarten. Kindergarten's like the beginning of life for a lot of kids, yes, basically. And Gwen went through so much before she started kindergarten. Those are the kind of kids you're helping, yeah, by donating. Become a champion of hope today. 602-933-4567. 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We're in a Valley Hyundai Dealers triple match. 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
12: I'm Sammy Sabolka with what's trending now. The Diamondbacks dropped game two from Fenway last night, 9-4 in another start where Merrill Kelly was not good enough. Just four innings, seven hits, and gave up six runs. And the Snakes will send a guy who's been phenomenal as of late in Brandon Pfaadt to the mound to look to stop the bleeding this afternoon. First pitch from Boston will be at 1:10 right here on Arizona Sports 98.7 and the Arizona Sports app. And the latest with Ketel Marte, was reported yesterday that he went back to Phoenix to have an MRI on his knee. And here was manager Torey Lovello on if we will see Marte again this season.
13: I hope so. We need him. He's a good player. One of the best players in the National League as far as I'm concerned.
12: And from ASU and Kenny Dillingham ramping up and getting ready for week one, or Mike LaFleur and the Cardinals getting ready for preseason game number three, we've got you covered over on ArizonaSports.com. This report is brought to you by CW7. 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

0: Wednesday morning. That means it is time for some social studies. We can be found on social media at @Bickley_Murata on X, at @BickleyandMurata on Instagram and Facebook, and live every morning on YouTube at Arizona Sports. All right, first question. Got a ton of responses to this question. How will the Ketel Marte situation play out and conclude? And why? In your opinion.
1: In my devious mind that only goes to conspiracy theories, I think the MRI is going to show something that is lingering in the knee of Ketel Marte. It's going to keep him off the field for a while.
0: Okay.
2: And then he's going to return? Yeah, I
1: that's
2: think,
1: the part I don't know about.
2: Yeah.
0: Because some people are saying he's played his last game as a Diamondback.
1: That could be the case.
0: And some people to the extreme of he'll be back in the lineup next week. Like, it's all over the place.
2: It sounds like Torrey is either stumping for him to come back or assuming he will come back. I don't know. I really don't. I'm sure the owner's not tickled about what's gone down. Yeah. Mm-hmm. I'm sure that the clubhouse is not happy about what's gone down. And again, you can say what you want. When a player ups and doesn't show up to a ballpark and doesn't communicate with anybody, then gets on a plane and goes, the players are going to think this guy quit on us. That's how players think.
0: I'd agree.
2: We're here sacrificing. Where is he?
1: Yeah.
0: Yep.
2: Nolan Arenado, Gambo put this
0: in
2: out
0: the lineup
2: there,
0: today.
2: Is in the lineup today. Yeah. Nolan Arenado is gutting through a lot of discomfort.
0: Discomfort.
1: My trunk.
2: It's discomforted.
0: Drew's response, there's a lot of good ones, so I'll try to get through them quickly.
1: But Nolan Arenado, by the way, he knows people in Boston because he was able to get an MRI tube.
0: Yeah, exactly.
1: Those are hard to come by.
0: They are. Drew said they'll just run the Kyler Murray playbook and pretend he's too hurt to come back and then potentially get rid of him in the offseason. Dillingham on the core, he said it'll cause some clubhouse discomfort. I'm sure that's already happening. Jones said hopefully he just says sorry and everyone gets along because, you know, family, right? Let's see. L says he will not play another game for the Diamondbacks. This team should figure out how to keep him on the restricted list the rest of the way. And Matt J, he said, a trade to the Mets for a prospect who becomes an MVP in 5 years.
1: I like the way you're thinking, Matty.
0: That's what
1: Let's
0: happened.
1: Let's do it. Everybody bilks.
0: That's what happened with Javier Baez. So
1: yeah. Pete Crow Armstrong came from the Mets. We'll take
0: yes,
1: it.
0: He did. Yes, he did. All right. And the last two questions given.
1: Javier Baez. Oof.
0: Oh, man, brutal.
1: I know you loved him at one point.
2: At one point,
1: he was electric at one point.
0: There's no doubt about that. It is our very own Jarrett Carlin's birthday today, and so this one we can make short because the last question's great, but what is your most memorable birthday story, if you have one?
1: I'm surprised I remember it because it was my 21st birthday.
0: Oh, nice.
1: So I have I have three older sisters, but my sister is 2.5 years older than me. We also have cousins who are the same age. So me and my male cousin were turning 21 at the same time. So when July rolled around and I turned 21, our sisters rented a limo for us. This was the introduction to going out to clubs and bars and stuff. So we did the limo thing, and it was a lot. But it was fun.
0: Nice.
2: I don't have anything for you.
0: Okay, Jarrett, since it is your birthday, do you have a most memorable birthday?
1: Vic, do you need a hug?
2: No, I'm good, man.
1: You don't have a memorable birthday story?
2: Nothing that jumps to mind.
1: Okay.
3: On my, I don't know if it was my 21st. You know, for the sake of this story and being on air live, when I turned 21 and first tried alcohol for the first time.
0: Yes.
2: Yeah, legal, certainly.
3: We had a party where there was. Have you heard of jungle juice?
0: Sure.
1: Yeah.
3: I may have ingested a little bit too much of it. And the next day, I had to pick up a computer from Best Buy early in the morning when it first opened up to get this deal. Three times on the drive to Best Buy, I had to pull over and throw up out of the side of my car.
2: Wow, that's commitment. You made it there.
0: That's a good birthday.
1: And he's still using that computer today.
2: Wow.
0: Yeah. Oh, man. A couple quick ones. Eddie V said, My 7th birthday, beautiful spring day, came home, grabbed my brand new bat and glove, ran to the park. Mom came to the park, made me come home. I was very upset, went to my room, mad and pouting. Boom, brand new drum set in my room. Never saw that bat and glove ever again.
1: And look, he's actually got a picture of him sitting at the drum set.
0: It's fantastic.
1: That's awesome.
0: And then Jeffrey said, AC/DC on my 22nd birthday. I remember about half of it. All right, and this is the good one. There's a bunch of good responses, too. How would you describe Jarrett Carlin's birthday shirt today?
3: And if you haven't seen it, you can go to Bickley_Murata or look live on YouTube. You can see
1: That material swath not only made that shirt, but there is an exotic dancer somewhere wearing that in the form of a bikini.
0: Yes.
1: Yeah.
3: until I take my pants off.
2: Don't do that.
0: Don't do that,
2: Ferret.
1: It is festive. That's the word I would use.
2: Now show the shoes, Jarrett, because the shoes actually match the shirt. Which is stunning.
0: And that's what I respect about most of Jarrett's fits is that the shirt is always one thing, but he normally correlates the socks and shoes with it.
3: Yes, and the other thing is
2: the shoes are almost always in tatters.
3: Yeah, these are in good shape.
2: They're the right color, but they're not.
3: These are fairly new, but the problem with that is because I have lots of different either boat shoes or dress shoes to get those different colors and stuff that are not meant to be worn every day.
2: That's right.
3: All day long and stuff.
1: You know what's funny? Because I don't dress for attention, but my shoes and I'm usually pretty coordinated too. And nobody ever says anything because it's usually gray or black.
3: You only wear blue, gray, brown, or black.
0: Fair. Our own Rob Fredrickson, just one word, disturbing. Mike Jarecki, Rico Suave looking. Jordan Simone, Bazooka bubblegum t-shirt.
1: That's a good one.
0: Nice. Lauren
1: Ortega. Big names coming out on this question.
0: Yeah, no doubt
2: about it.
0: Lauren Ortega, this is good. At Dan Bickley and Vince Murata, you guys should celebrate Jarrett's birthday by having Jarrett buy you those burritos he still owes you.
1: Do I still owe you? I guess pay up.
0: Yeah,
1: you still do.
2: We were reminded one of our great listeners brought us burritos.
3: No, that doesn't count. No, it doesn't count.
1: That's just Tom being very generous. Yeah. It doesn't pay off.
3: Cotton candy.
1: Pay off his malfeasance.
0: A lot of cotton candy, Laffy Taffy. Steve McShane, he put an AI picture of Jarrett's face on a piece of pink Laffy Taffy. Pretty funny. And then Seabacker 44 says, let's fire up the Bee Gees.
3: Jason says, Pepto-Biz, no!
0: True. And again, if you're wondering what we're talking about, head on over to YouTube. Jarrett Carlin's birthday show.
1: Oh, that's a good call. Josh has one. It's a gift from Romy and Michelle's high school reunion. And Lisa Kudrow's dress looks like it was made from that same material.
2: Wow.
1: See? Exactly
2: what
1: I'm talking about.
0: That is good. So happy birthday, Jarrett. And thanks for hanging out with us on Social Studies, @Bickley_Murata.
1: Thank you, Sammy. We do it every morning at 9 o'clock. Want to remind you, it's Giveathon week. The kids at Phoenix Children's need you. Be a champion of hope. 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We'll continue those efforts for Phoenix Children's next. Bickley and Murata Mornings, Arizona Sports, the local sports leader.
4: 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I'm David Veenstra. Ketel Marte's agent says the second baseman wants to return, quote, as soon as possible, end quote, and called the Diamondbacks' support unwavering. Corbin Carroll says players were thinking about Ketel Marte's well-being when asked about the possible distraction. Will Ketel Marte torpedo the Diamondback season and Torrey Lavella's job, Dan Bickley writes? Those are the top three headlines on ArizonaSports.com. I'm David Veenstra.
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1: Yeah, Giveathon week rolls on. We're in day three on this Wednesday. We'll do it all the way through Friday with hopes of breaking another record for the kids and families at Phoenix Children's, $2.45 million. Raised last year. We're doing a little different this year. We're kicking it into high gear today. But I do want to shout out some people on Monday and Tuesday that heard the call. They answered the call. They became champions of hope, Bick. And champions of hope, in case you're just joining us, you don't know what that is. It's a $20 per month donation. And when you become a champion of hope, not only do you get that title, basically, but a teddy bear will be delivered in your name to a patient at Phoenix Children's. You'll also receive your choice of a Cobblestone Auto Spa car wash or Better Buzz coffee gift card. Some people that did that early on in this process, thank you to Muhammad in Phoenix, Mary in Greenfield Center, Stephanie in Litchfield Park, Michael in Litchfield Park. A lot of action in Litchfield Park. Sunrise Mountain High School Fire Science in Peoria.
2: Let's
1: the Mustangs,
2: go.
1: I believe.
2: Let's go.
1: Thanks for getting involved. So people from all over the state, all over the country, and I've seen like Metairie, Louisiana, Timothy became a champion of hope. You can too. 602-933-4567. That's 602-933-4567. Or you could text the word give to 620-620.
2: Now, I think a lot of people might say in general, the healthcare system in this country might be in shambles. I know I've been disillusioned.
1: Yes.
2: You walk into doctor's offices and all they care about first is insurance, please. Let's see what you can afford. Okay. Every time I go to Phoenix Children's, it sort of reaffirms my faith because it is so... It is just so awesome, the level of care that children receive at Phoenix Children's. The employees, the nurses, the doctors, you can feel that it is all about caring.
1: Mm-hmm.
2: It's all about healing. And it's because, obviously, they're children. It's not right for a child to be in a hospital. It doesn't feel right. And that can rally a community. It certainly, when you walk the halls at Phoenix Children's, you cannot get past the level of care and the level of empathy and the passion that goes in to every patient there. There's a reason why Phoenix Children's is the only children's hospital in Arizona to ever be recognized by U.S. News and World Report. Last year, they were named one of the U.S. News best children's hospitals for the 15th consecutive year. That's amazing. That is the quality of care our children are getting at Phoenix Children's.
1: That banner that hangs on the side. If you're traveling down the 51, you can see that banner hanging down the side on the east side of the building.
2: That's it.
1: It's permanently attached 15 years in a row. It might as well be.
2: That's right. That's a dynasty is what that is.
1: But we talk so much, too, and we've mentioned it already a couple times today. Where does your money go when you do become a champion of hope or make a one-time donation? Well, it goes to a lot of different programs, 170 programs that are fueled almost entirely or partially by philanthropic donations. And a lot of those programs aren't just about the kids.
2: Mm-hmm.
1: There's programs for the parents. There's programs for the siblings, programs for the grandparents. There's all those kinds of programs. Because if you think about it, and we experience this all the time, too, when we do our Teddy Bear Express deliveries,
2: mm-hmm.
1: it's not just about the child who's getting the care. A lot of those parents have to rearrange their lives. Siblings have to rearrange their lives. They're spending a lot of time in that facility. So
2: mm-hmm.
1: you're helping out whole families when you do this, just so you know. 602-933-4567 is the phone number to become a champion of hope. Call the train phone bank now. We got our volunteers standing by to take your donation. 602-933-4567. Speaking of donations, here's another one from our friends at Barrio Queen and Sauce.
14: Hi, my name is Magali. I'm from Barrio Queen. We are excited to be part of this year's Giveathon. We have been proud partner of Phoenix Children's for 10 years already. And therefore, this year, we are honored to be able to present this check in the amount of $5,000. On behalf of Barrio Queen, thank you, Phoenix Children's, for providing hope for kids and families when it matters the most. Every moment, big or small, makes a difference. Thank you.
1: Yes, big or small,
2: excellent.
1: It does make a difference. Thank you to everybody at Barrio Queen.
2: Yes.
1: $5,000, appreciate it. Hopefully that spurs you to do something similar. Become a champion of hope at 602-933-4567. That's 602-933-4567. It's time for another Madame Holmes story of hope. We'll be sharing you these stories all week long. This is Gracie's story.
15: Hi, my name is Gracie.
16: My name is Blessing, and I am Gracie's mom. We are from Maricopa.
17: And my name is Colin, and I am Gracie's dad. And we come to Phoenix Children's because she has had a heart transplant and a stroke.
18: They say the holy water's watered down, and this town's lost its faith.
16: I was at my OB. He gave me the diagnosis, hypoplastic left heart syndrome.
17: To find out that there's a very significant congenital heart defect, hit like a ton of bricks.
16: He connected us immediately with Phoenix Children's so that we can come up with a medical plan for her after birth. Gracie was induced. She didn't look the same as my other two children. She was very blue, and she was only circulating deoxygenated blood. We went to surgery 7 days after Gracie was born.
18: The angels up in the clouds are jealous knowing we found something so well. We'll be ordinary.
16: home on a large amount of medications. The next morning, I looked at my husband. I said, something's not right. I just had a feeling. We need to go to the hospital. While the doc was in talking, her heart rate just shot up to 220, and she just stopped breathing. He scooped her up out of my hand, and he looked at me, and he goes, we're taking her up right now. Came to us and was like, her best option right now would be a transplant.
17: We were told that they found a donor.
16: We got the call and it was very emotional. She got her heart. It was such a weird experience because she had been blue and she came back and she was red. And she was beautiful baby color. Beautiful baby color. And then she was prepping to get ready for kindergarten, and out of nowhere, she had a stroke.
17: The neurologist, he shows us the images, and there was just a massive spot that was obviously not active. She lost control of her right leg, lost control of her right arm, has some partial paralysis in her vocal cords. As time progressed, it's kind of surprising to think Gracie's gonna be turning 12.
16: We're living a miracle. Gracie's our miracle, and we are forever grateful and blessed to have her. For a long time, PCH was our home. It's a place where our miracle happened.
17: PCH helped us keep our daughter alive, and she is thriving today.
16: PCH saves lives. Donate. Save someone's life.
13: Thank you, Phoenix Children's.
1: Yeah, that is Gracie's story, a story of hope presented by Madame wow. Holmes. You want to talk about adversity. And how about knowing your unborn child is already a patient of a children's hospital? And that was Gracie's parents' experience at 12 years old. Not just heart issues and a heart transplant, but a stroke. And still to have the attitude. And what stood out to me is when Gracie's mom called Phoenix Children's home.
2: Yeah,
1: that's the reality for a lot of these families.
2: You couldn't even imagine. Could you imagine during a routine ultrasound, you find out that this condition is affecting your unborn child and you are a patient of Phoenix Children's before you are even born?
1: Mm-hmm.
2: And then 12 years later, you hear the gratitude. It's too much.
1: Those are the types of kids you're helping, like Gracie. 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
2: All right, let's go.
1: So we're making a dent. 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
2: Yep.
1: We'll continue this on tomorrow. 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
2: I'm Sammy Sobolka with what's trending now after a massive Gabriel Moreno grand slam last night to take a 4-3 lead. The Diamondbacks gave it all back and some in a 9-4 loss in Boston. Another night where Merrill Kelly did not have his best stuff, only 4 innings and 6 earned runs. Today, they'll send Brandon Pfaadt to the mound, and the Snakes need a win in the worst way today to avoid a sweep and to keep pace in the wild card as they're 2 games back of the Padres. Now, first pitch from Fenway will be at 1:10 this afternoon right here on Arizona Sports 98.7 and the Arizona Sports app. And on the Ketel Marte front, it was reported yesterday that he was heading back to Phoenix to get an MRI on his knee, and here is manager Torrey Lovello on if he's heard from him at all yet.
34: He and I have a very strong relationship, maybe like a father-son relationship, and that explains how much he's hurting right now. So I just want to be available to him. He knows I'm available, and when he's ready, he'll reach out.
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2: All right, today's Arizona Sports poll question. What is your concern level with Merrill Kelly right now? He's got a 5.37 ERA. Your options are very high, moderately worried, a little nervous but still confident, or none, he'll figure it out.
5: No, it's very high to me.
1: Very high.
2: Yeah, very high. 71% of the vote. Moderately worried, 22. And then no, he'll figure it out, 4%. And a little nervous, but still confident, 3%. Yeah, very, very concerned with Merrill right now.
1: All right, that is today's poll question. You could vote on it on the homepage at arizonasports.com.
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7: If you cut me open, mock drafts would pour out.
3: Bickley and Murata, Mock My World.
1: Mock My World is back. Last week, we went down the road of greatest sports quotes of all time. We may have had a record-setting terrible performance. More on that in a second.
2: All right.
1: 50 birthday boy, adorned in pink satin today. Jared Carlin.
8: Wearing pink satin.
1: 46% of the vote with I am the greatest. Do you believe in miracles? Win one for the Gibber, as it says here. Or ain't over till it's over. 46%. Luke played last week. He had 30%. Bick, you had 20%. I got 4% of the vote. Is this a record?
8: Man. No. No. I don't know the exact percentage, but the record is 2.7%.
1: Yeah, because I had ones he had to truncate. I had float like a butterfly. It's the only thing. Never give up, and it reveals character. I knew I wasn't going to do well.
5: Yeah.
1: Oh, well.
5: I blew it with my fourth round pick, the Yo Soy Fiesta. Not a lot of people remember that, but it was so priceless to me, I couldn't help
8: Got
5: myself.
8: Got a big reaction in the room.
5: Yeah. I am party.
1: And English is his first language.
5: Uh-huh.
1: Yes.
5: Yeah.
1: This week, we will tackle the topic of relatable everyman athletes. Doesn't have to be a man, but just those athletes that, you know, the normal human being can relate to a little bit. Random.org spit out the defending champion, Jarrett, birthday boy with the first pick. I'll go second, Bick third, Sammy fourth, four-round snake-style draft. Jarrett.
8: Smoking. Drinking. Overeating.
5: Mm-hmm.
1: But enough about how you're going to spend your birthday.
5: Yeah.
1: Did I step on your
8: Overweight. A love of the ladies. Who's more relatable than John Daly?
5: Yeah.
2: Oh, man.
5: Yeah. Clear number one pick in my mind.
1: I'm going to go with a guy.
8: And he dresses like me now.
1: Yeah.
8: Which I like.
1: That's true, too.
5: Mm-hmm.
1: A guy who makes a ton of money, which is not very relatable. But the way he handles himself and presents himself, pretty relatable. I'm going with Kirk Cousins.
2: Ooh, yeah.
5: Kirk O'Chains.
1: Yes.
5: Bit. All right, with my first pick, give me that big, gooey, gobby pitcher named Bartolo Colon.
2: Oh!
8: Tremendous.
2: Nice. All right.
5: Remember when he hit a home run? It was like the whole country celebrated.
2: It was the greatest
5: day.
2: It was like the greatest day ever. Oh, it was awesome. All right, I'm actually surprised this guy's still on the board. Not my generation, but I'm going to take Larry Bird. To be fantastic at basketball. And then, this is where it gets tough. Okay, I'm also going to stick in the kind of lumbery guy. Again, we don't know if he existed, but I'm going to take Babe Ruth.
8: That's a good one.
5: He loved eating hot dogs, smoking cigars, drinking beer. Yeah, I think that definitely applies.
1: I'll put an asterisk next to his name since his existence has been called into question recently.
5: Thank you. That is a good point.
1: All right, Bick.
5: My second round pick, give me John Kruk.
1: Ooh, that's a good one. The Krucker.
5: The Krucker.
1: I'm going to go with a guy who achieved greatness not only in his sport at a late age, but also in the business world. George Foreman.
2: George Foreman.
1: Big old chubby guy with a bunch of kids named after him.
2: Yeah. All named George.
4: All named George.
2: Right.
1: Jared, you got two picks.
8: Okay, I am going to go with Jeremy Lin.
2: Linsanity.
4: Okay.
8: Went from sleeping on his friend's couch to being a sensation in the NBA.
2: Mm-hmm.
8: Unlikely. I'm going to go with Charles Barkley because not only is he a bit chubby, bit undersized for his position, but his attitude, his personality is very relatable and a guy that you want to hang out with. And he acts just like a normal person, even though he's one of the more famous
1: people. That's a good
8: people.
1: One. The Jeremy Lin one is interesting because like a complete fairy tale story is not at all relatable to most people.
4: No. And the fact that he's...
1: In a certain... I guess it depends on how you determine relatable.
8: It, because like, is it relatable that Babe Ruth is the greatest baseball player of all time?
1: No, but no. Is it relatable that he couldn't see his own toes?
8: Yes, exactly.
1: I'm going to go with the local guy. Everybody seems to relate to Gardner Minshew a little bit, don't
2: okay.
1: they?
2: Okay. Ah, nice. Yeah. That's a good one. I like that.
1: I think I might get a little bit more than 4%.
2: Let's hope.
1: Vic, your pick?
2: Give me Tony Gwynn, Vinny.
1: Oh.
4: Oh.
2: Always overweight. Didn't matter. Just raked.
4: All right. Oh, man.
8: Seemed like a nice guy, too.
4: Yep. Oh, they still got a bunch left that I like. Okay. I'm going to take... just this is a personal one. He wants to go to work and watch his horses. Give me Nikola Jokic.
1: Oh, that's a great one.
8: Wow.
2: But
8: there's nothing more relatable to Sammy than that.
2: Yeah.
4: Right.
8: Wishes he was with his horse rather than at work.
4: No, didn't say that. Just go to work and then watch your horse.
2: Mm-hmm.
4: Oh, I have two.
8: Your last got to finish your team out here.
4: All right. This is tough. I'm going to take Johnny Manziel.
2: Johnny Manziel.
4: Prime Johnny Manziel when you're in college and you're just 19 and you're the talk of the world. It's not relatable, but it's kind of like who you want to be, I guess. But yeah, give me Johnny Manziel.
2: All right.
1: Again, we're not playing athletes you want to be, Sammy.
4: Yeah, you're right.
2: That's right.
1: I didn't have a lot of names on my list and they've all been taken.
2: Uh-oh.
1: I'm going to go with...
2: Is it your turn or is it my turn?
1: Oh, it's Bickley's turn.
2: That's what I thought.
1: That's another one off the...
8: gives you extra time to think, though.
2: Right, that gives you extra time.
8: Mm-hmm.
2: All right, when your nickname is Refrigerator, what could be more relatable than that? William Refrigerator Perry.
1: That's a good one. I told you my William Refrigerator Perry experience story, right?
2: I don't remember.
1: When I was asked to be a judge... at a barbecue contest, and William the Refrigerator Perry was at our table, also as he was the celebrity judge. He tapped out before I did. We ate so much freaking barbecue.
8: He famously,
1: it was disgusting.
8: He famously competed in the Nathan's hot dog eating contest, and he ate 2.5 hot dogs and stopped and said he was full.
1: 2.5?
8: Yes.
2: Wow.
1: I'm going to go with a lesser known guy. But a lot of people could relate due to the body size thing. Daniel Vogelback. Remember him?
4: Why does that name
8: sound vaguely familiar? Big fat guy?
1: Yeah.
4: Oh, yes.
8: Okay.
4: Yes.
8: And
1: baseball player.
8: Can I choose a professional wrestler?
1: You want?
8: Considered the most relatable pro wrestler of all time of his time because he liked to drink beer and... got to beat up his boss on TV, Stone Cold Steve Austin. Who amongst us wouldn't want, well, not me, of course. I love my bosses, but often called the American
1: Dream. And you're not much of a beer drinker, really, either, Jared.
8: No, not anymore.
1: Again, relatable.
2: Yeah, how about it?
1: Relatable athletes. Jared's got John Daly, Jeremy Lin, Charles Barkley, and Stone Cold Steve Austin. I went with Kirk Cousins, George Foreman, Gardner Minshew, and Daniel Vogelback. Bick's got Bartolo Colon, John Kruk, Tony Gwynn, William the Refrigerator Perry. That's a good defensive line right there.
2: All right.
1: And Sammy's got Larry Bird, Babe Ruth, Nikola Jokic, and Johnny Manziel. That might be the 4% team.
4: We'll see.
8: He's got an all-white team.
1: This, This week's Mock My World will get it up. 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
0: He's the president of the Arizona Diamondbacks. 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

0: song
1: so
0: is.
1: So what brings us to this timeless classic? Oh, wait, I think I get it. Boston!
0: I couldn't think of anything else.
1: No, it's good. works for me, man.
0: This song is 50 years old. It can kick and stretch and kick. It's 50 years old.
1: Wow. Yeah! One of the greatest debut albums ever.
0: This part rocks.
1: Yeah, fire!
2: You ever heard this song, Sammy?
1: Yes.
2: It's a good song.
0: It's more than a song. It's more than a feeling. Can the Diamondbacks get things turned around in Boston? I'll tell you one thing. Today, Ketel Marte is not walking through that door.
1: No, he isn't. No, he's
2: not. Tomorrow, Derek Hall will be on our show. Be a very interesting interview. 7:45. Stay tuned tomorrow.
1: Can't wait.
0: That is true. Boston, more than a feeling. Today's song of the day.
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0: Sammy, I know you are not old enough to remember this. Jared, I'm not sure if you are. Bick, I definitely know you are. How much money did you owe Columbia House at any point in your life?
2: I know of that. I never did it. But
1: yeah, I never did it either.
0: You know of Columbia
1: what is
0: House?
1: Columbia House.
0: The Columbia House was a pioneer of subscription music. They would take out ads, usually like cardboard inserts in magazines that would stand out, and you could pick. They probably had what? A couple hundred tapes or 8 tracks, or then it became CDs.
2: Yes, and they eventually also had infomercials.
0: Infomercials too, yeah. But you could pick. For 1 cent, they would send you like 12 CDs.
1: Yeah. Oh,
0: the deal was...
1: But then you were on the hook.
0: You were on the hook for a certain number of CD purchases at like full price and then some. So like the regular purchase price was...
2: $30.
0: I think it was like north of $25 for one CD, but that's how they would get you. And then people wouldn't pay. I was shocked to know Columbia House just went out of business. Or is just going out of business now.
1: Really?
0: Yes.
1: Wow.
0: This is from CNN.com. A widely reported statement appeared on its website saying the company is closing on September 15th. It's been removed, but a customer service representative confirmed to CNN by phone that it is soon ceasing operations. I had no idea it was still going.
1: They were still going. I know. That's crazy.
0: My friend sent me that link yesterday, and I was like, wow. Finally, I'm going to get that credit score boost. I remember how stressful it was, too. You're like, I owe them $28, and I have $11 in my bank account.
1: That's right. That's right.
0: There was development a little bit on the Ketel Marte situation earlier today. That came in a statement from Ketel Marte's agent to John Morosi, who covers Major League Baseball. The statement from Charisse Espinoza Dash said, quote, he is currently managing a personal matter and will be undergoing an MRI on his knee tomorrow. Ketel appreciates the unwavering support from fans, teammates, the D-backs organization, and Torrey Lovello during this time. He remains optimistic about his recovery and looks forward to returning to the field to contribute to the team as soon as possible.
1: Answer any questions.
0: It doesn't answer any questions. It creates more questions. The fact that side, he and his representation believe there's unwavering support from 4 different parties, fans, teammates, the Diamondbacks organization, and Torrey Lovello. I think that unwavering support there's has been shaken or eliminated on most of those counts.
2: It is interesting
1: except
2: that
1: for the manager.
2: She does specifically mention personal issues in that, not just the MRI, because they could have just said, he's dealing with an injury or whatever.
1: Right.
0: Well, again, PR/damage control 101. How do you soften the reaction to something that your client did that was completely unprofessional? You slap personal matter on it.
1: Yep.
0: Or you slap family matter on it. That's going to hold off the hordes for a little bit, isn't it?
1: Yeah, I would think so. Because nobody wants to go and be that jerk face. And hating on a player who's undergoing personal reasons or personal matters.
0: Well, I'm going to show up tomorrow for work with all of my mental issues and all my personal problems.
1: You and me.
2: You always do.
1: Like you always do.
2: It's your brand.
0: I want to remind you, every donation makes a difference during Giveathon Week for Phoenix Children. 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That's going to do it for us. Thanks to Dan Wolkin for joining us. Jarrett, enjoy the rest of your birthday.
1: Happy birthday, Ferret.
0: We're back tomorrow morning at 6. 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
23: I'm Sammy Sobolka with what's trending now. The Diamondbacks dropped Game 2 from Fenway last night, 9-4 in another start where Merrill Kelly was not good enough. Just four innings, seven hits, and gave up six runs. And the Snakes

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5: I'm Sammy Sobolka with what's trending now. The Diamondbacks dropped Game 2 from Fenway last night, 9-4 in another start where Merrill Kelly was not good enough. Just 4 innings, 7 hits, and gave up 6 runs. And the Snakes will send a guy who has been phenomenal as of late in Brandon Pfaadt to the mound to look to stop the bleeding this afternoon. First pitch from Boston will be at 1:10, and you can hear it right here on Arizona Sports 98.7 and the Arizona Sports app. And the latest with Ketel Marte, it was reported he returned to Phoenix yesterday to have an MRI on his knee. And here is manager Torrey Lovello on if we will see Marte again this season.
6: I hope so. We need him. He's a good player. One of the best players in the National League as far as I'm concerned.
5: And from ASU and Kenny Dillingham ramping up and getting ready for week one, or Mike LaFleur and the Cardinals getting ready for preseason game number 3. 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
8: Oh, Luke, Wolf, hey, my brother. 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
11: Live from the Casino Arizona and Talking Stick Resort Studios on this Wednesday morning, it's the Wolf and Luke Show. 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
9: What's up, Luke? How you doing, man?
11: Doing good.
9: Yeah.
11: Mike Hazen's going to join us at 11:45. I'm just going to keep saying that from now until 11:45. So I want to make sure I got that out there quickly before I try to fix my headphones.
9: Okay, so Mike Hazen is going to join us at 11:45. Wow, that's really cool. It does not surprise me. Mike Hazen, of course. Stand-up guy, right? This is what he does. This is who he is. Very, very accountable, of course. And it's one of the reasons why we all expected Mike Hazen was going to join us today, even though it was not his week. Isn't that right, Rick? Isn't that right? Yes, of course.
11: It's not his week.
12: It is Amiel's week.
9: It is Amiel's week, yet here it is, once again, the accountability and the leadership displayed by Mike Hazen by coming on the show today.
11: I would say that is certainly worth pointing out, because, and this is not like some veiled shot at GMs in the city, so don't take it that way, because it's not that. But you can think of plenty of instances across the country in sports where if a GM was scheduled to come on this week, right now, with all the Ketel Marte stuff going on and 2 straight losses to the Red Sox, 3 losses overall, they would find a way out of the interview. He's not scheduled, and he's finding a way into the interview. So just stay tuned for that at 11:45.
9: And you know me as well. The psychology of sport is what I love. I love talking about the dynamic of sports and the psychology of sports and the culture of sports. And this is leadership. This is what leadership looks like. This is what accountability looks like as well. When it's not your week to go on and talk about this stuff, you come on and talk about this stuff. That's leadership personified.
11: So that's coming up, like I said, at 11:45. As far as where the story is right now, Wolf, not a lot has changed, really. There still seems to be a lot of unknown. I will say this. John Morosi posted this on X, quoting quoting Cattell's agent, okay,

0: So I'm just going to read this quote from Cattell's agent. Quote, he is currently managing a personal matter and will be undergoing an MRI on his knee tomorrow. Cattell appreciates the unwavering support from fans, teammates, the Diamondbacks organization, and Torrey Lovello during this time. He remains optimistic about his recovery and looks forward to returning to the field to contribute to the team as soon as possible, unquote.
1: Okay, so what did that do? Did that clear it up for you?
0: Absolutely not.
1: Yeah, of course not.
0: It really didn't.
1: It did not at all. I don't even know where to go after that. For the most part, it's something that was very, very predictable that his agent would actually come out and release something like this. Once again, my heart base and audience, you need to know it on this. It is with Cattell Marte. Because to me, I'm sorry, this is something that is not good. It's something that is not good. And I think we all would be able to agree on that. But for me, I'm talking about it's got to be something that is deep down inside. And you know what? If your personal life is not in order, Basonians, how many times have you heard me say it? Mm-hmm. Professionally, you can't do jack. You're not going to be able to separate the person, of course, and the profession. It's just not going to work.
0: I've thought about this a lot the last couple of days, because we do this show. So I don't want to come on here and say something, reckless that's, Cattell's going through something major and we're just like, oh, whatever, get back on the field. So you just kind of think about, what could or could not be going on. The one thing I can't get past, because I just can't think of a lot of instances in sports. This is not like, hey, this rarely happens with the Diamondbacks. Well, it never happens with the Diamondbacks, and it really never happens with anybody. And there's not a whole lot of instances where you can think of where a guy keeps just kind of leaving the team. This is not, don't confuse this with earlier this season when he didn't play when they were facing Shohei. Right. This is not that. This is, they didn't know where he was. And even after the game, Torrey didn't totally know where he was. That's the part I can't get past, is maybe he's got something personal going on. And like you said, you've said this for years, that'll mess you up. And how can you really focus on
1: what's right?
0: But I still can't get past the way he handled it on Monday. That's the part I can't get past.
1: Yeah, now listen, once again, Cattell Marte, who do you blame in a situation like this? You blame Cattell Marte. That's who you blame, because he is the guy that didn't show up at Fenway Park. He is the guy that did not show up for his team. He's that guy. So you blame
0: texts, even. It doesn't sound right.
1: Or exactly. You blamed that guy. That was disrespectful and irresponsible, and it's something that does not happen in professional sports for the most part. And having said that, once again, knowing that, listen, it's also a situation where your heart can go out to Cattell Marte and say, hey, listen, something is really, really wrong, where you're going to go and do something like this.
0: It works both ways. Like I to the point where I can separate the, hey, you know what? He can't play because something's going on in his life. I'm going to give him the benefit of the doubt that something huge is going on and he cannot focus on baseball. I know a lot of people are like, suck it up, dude. You're making a ton of money in your playoff race. And I get that mentality. And that is honestly where my mentality typically would go. But for the purposes of the story, I'm trying to separate that. But I can't separate the not responding to your team.
1: Yes.
0: That's the part where it's...
1: That's right.
0: Yeah.
1: That's right. And again, this is something that really hits home personally with me, based on because it happened to me in year 10 of my career in the National Football League. My marriage was falling apart. Today, it still is something that I take it before the Lord God, Basinonians, and I failed my family, and I failed, and my marriage was falling apart, and I'll never forget that in year 10, playing football, something that I loved completely and wholly. Suddenly, I just couldn't think of anything else. So stuff that happens in your personal life, I understand it. I got let go after week 12, I believe, of that season, my last season. Did not finish the season with the Rams. And, it was something I fully expected to happen as well. I know what it's like to have something dramatic, something in your personal life. And if your personal life is a mess, you're not going to be able to go out and focus on anything professionally. That's why my heart goes out to Cattell Marte right now, because you just don't do stuff like this. And if you do stuff like this, there's something really, really wrong. And that's the cold, hard truth of it.
0: Well, yeah, I mean, if this was just simply a, hey, you know, I met up with some friends and I'm partying and sorry, I'll catch you guys on Tuesday, then he won't ever play for the Diamondbacks again. I don't think it's that. And I think that obviously they will know what it is and they'll work it out. And who knows if he's going to play for them again this year. Torrey Lovello was asked about that actually yesterday before the game.
2: I hope so. We need him. He's a good player. One of the best players in the National League, as far as I'm concerned.
0: He also said he still thinks this is more of a personal issue because obviously Cattell's coming back for the knee MRI. But as many people have pointed out, they have MRI machines in Boston, too. You know, Boston wasn't just founded. They didn't just throw the tea in the harbor yesterday. So Nolan Arenado, in fact, got
1: that was
0: one there.
1: Pretty good.
0: So here's Torrey Lovello on that.
2: When I was walking in here, you know, I just was asked to say that at this point in time, all we knew is what we knew, and it was a personal issue, and that was the reason why he wasn't here. So I would still deem it as such. Like I said, I haven't had any contact with him and still hoping he's okay. And looking forward to having a connection with him at some point as soon as possible. But overall, I just feel like when you don't show up to work, something is on your mind. Something's not right. And we got to get him right.
1: Yeah, you know, boy, that is the question going forward. You know, I mean, honestly, will the Diamondbacks have the time to get him right? Will this actually get fixed? Could it get fixed by the end of the season? I don't know. If something like this so profound happens during the season, brothers, I just don't know how it's going to go away.
0: It's a great question. I mean, they've got 35 games left. They lost last night. Philly and San Diego just aren't losing. So now they're two games out of a wild card spot. If they rally and they're in a wild card spot and Cattell wants to come back in, let's say, I don't know, 3 weeks, are you comfortable bringing him back? You'd love to have the player back in the lineup, but are you comfortable doing that if you're worried he might leave in 4 weeks? And the flip side is if you're out of it in 3 weeks, if you're out of it in a few weeks, whenever he wants or is able to come back, I don't know that you can bring him back at that point because exactly. A lot of people are going to look at this instance as what sunk them if they miss the postseason.
1: Yeah, and a lot of those people might actually be in the clubhouse.
0: Yeah, well, yeah, it's kind of when I say a lot of those people, I was kind of alluding to a lot of those people that are on the diamond with him. All right, when we come back, let's get into football for the first time today. Which Cardinals players need big performances in these final two preseason games? And also, who has already kind of maybe surprised you a bit throughout training camp in the first couple games? That's next. It's Wolf and Luke on Arizona Sports, the local sports leader.
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0: It is a game week for the Arizona Cardinals, taking on Dallas Cowboys on Saturday.
1: Oh, the star.
0: Man, this week's been crazy, Wolf, but we're already halfway through it. And the game against the Cowboys coming up. And then they'll wrap up the preseason next Friday in Green Bay against the Packers. Then everybody gets that week off. And, of course, the season opens on September 13th at home against the Chargers. We're two preseason games in, Wolf. You want to start with guys that still need to show something or guys that maybe have surprised you a little bit? I got a couple names that have surprised me a little bit.
1: Yeah, let's go with some guys that have surprised a little bit.
0: Okay.
1: You pick your first guy.
0: Jalen Brooks. Jalen Brooks has been impressive, man.
1: I would agree.
0: I don't know.
1: I would start there as well.
0: Would you?
1: Yes. Okay. When you're talking about, I don't want to do a Power Bowl. We're not doing a Power Bowl, but I would say Jalen Brooks.
0: I mean, he has
1: flashed big time.
0: You never know what to make of preseason games in terms of like, hey, this guy was barely on the radar, and all of a sudden he's going to jump more established names and be on the team. But I have to think, based on what we've seen so far, they would love to at least have him on the practice squad if they could. If not, just maybe make the team. Two preseason games, he has led the team in receiving in both of them. Now, again, it's not like Michael Wilson or Marv even played the first one, and they didn't play much the second one. So nobody's saying Jalen Brooks is like a top two or three receiver on this team, but he's just trying to make the team. He's made some good plays. It's not just the numbers. You know, he's kind of had chemistry with every quarterback, it feels like.
1: Yeah, there's no doubt about that. It's interesting because, once again, this is a guy, Jalen Brooks. He was drafted by the Dallas Cowboys in the 7th round. He played for Dallas, of course, in 2023 and 2024. No, 2024 and 2025. This is a guy that has some NFL experience, of course. A guy that has some athletic ability that is very intriguing. And a guy that has produced as well. This is the very encouraging thing. Jalen Brooks has run excellent routes. He's been very, very physical as well, and he has caught the ball. He's got 19 receptions in the preseason for 151 yards and a touchdown. This guy definitely, I think, is on this team. If he progresses and continues, let's just say Jalen Brooks goes out and he doesn't even have to produce to the level that he has, but he just goes out and continues to know what he's doing and run good routes and still catch the ball when it's in his area. Oh, my goodness. This guy's going to make the team.
0: How many receivers do you think they could keep max, realistically?
1: Six.
0: Okay. I mean, he's played 26 NFL games, obviously played a few for the Cardinals before this, too. But he's gotten in the end zone before for Dallas. Like, he's got some experience in this league. It's not like he's some unrestricted free agent rookie that just showed up and they were like, hey, what's this guy's name? Like, he's out there making plays. And, for anybody that's watching number 86, that's, keep an eye on him. You haven't really been able to miss him through the first two preseason games.
1: Yeah, and I actually had that right. It was 2023 and 2024 by the Dallas Cowboys. But to your point as well, the fact that he's played for the Cardinals, this is a guy that is a known commodity, a guy that has flashed when given the opportunity. And I think right now, I think Jalen Brooks, depending on what kind of team's player he could possibly be as well, I think he's going to make this team.
0: You have another one? I mean, I've got at least one other one. I kind of have two other ones.
1: I actually have five.
0: Okay, well, give me some of these.
1: Corey Kiner.
0: But that was my next one.
1: Corey Kiner. Did he get a flash once again? 5'9", 215. I just love saying it out loud. 5'9", 215. Because I know what that means. 5'9", 215. And if he lowers that shoulder, bro, you're not going to get under him. You're not going to get under him. He's going to light you up. 5'9", 215, and yet on the season, he's really flashed, averaging 4.83 yards per carry. He's got a touchdown in the preseason as well. Corey Kiner, man. Now, there's so much more to playing running back, and he's in the wrong room.
0: Yeah, he is.
1: Okay.
0: It's a tough team to make at running back right now.
1: It really is a tough proposition, but practice squad, definitely.
0: He was a really good player for Cincinnati, too. I mean, this kind of goes maybe towards, the Bearcats being in the same conference as ASU, but he was solid in college as well, I should say. So, yeah, that's...
1: You liked him when he was at Cincinnati, right?
0: Yeah, he was... I mean, I don't like him more than Jeremiah Love and Tyler Algier and James Conner, to your point, but I did. I liked him in college, and he's been... It feels like he's going to be a guy who finds a job somewhere if it's not here. That's one of those guys where it might be like, hey, let's try and sneak him onto the practice squad. And you might not be able to. Somebody else might scoop him up. We'll see. Because there are other teams that, like, desperately need running backs.
1: You know what? How about Reggie Virgil?
0: Yeah.
1: You have Reggie Virgil down? That's a guy who's flashed.
0: He has. And that's a guy who was on our radar when they had him in for one of those 30 visits. And we're like, wow, really? Reggie Virgil?
1: Man, that blew my mind when that happened right there. What, you're bringing this guy in who's going to be a day three? A day three? Yeah, they saw something. And Reggie Virgil, they really, really like. Here's a guy who's got 7 receptions on the preseason for 109 yards, actually tied with Jalen Brooks for the most targets on the team as well at 10. So I'm going to put that into the positive category as well. Reggie Virgil, Jalen Brooks and Reggie Virgil, it could easily come down to that final spot in the wide receiver room.
0: Yeah, who's in at receiver right now outside of Wilson, Bourne, Marv, Devin Duvernay, I would assume. You brought him in for special teams purposes too, right? So I mean, could you just go with Brooks and Virgil? Sammy Fajoco always seems to show up in these preseason games, and then they just, I don't know, never seem to find room for him. The receiver room is going to be something. I mean, I don't think anything's really decided yet outside those top few. I mean, that's why there's still two more preseason games to keep an eye on. But let me ask you about a defensive guy.
1: Okay.
0: Carson Shire. What have you seen from him?
1: Oh, man, I know. Carson Shire. He was one of the guys that I actually wrote down as well, based on his, a guy that I think has flashed. He's got 6 solo tackles on the season, and although he doesn't lead the team, the lead is actually Elijah Jones and Austin Keys. They have 7 tackles each, but Carson Shire has flashed, and he's shown that kind of physicality as well that I really, really like. I think this guy is going to be an excellent special teams player as well. He's going to be able to contribute in that regard. I think Carson Shire is going to make this team as well. Now, let's see it, Ruck. Last 2 preseason games. I don't know how much he's going to play in game 4, but to me, I think he's going to get a lot of reps the rest of the way.
0: He also, I don't remember who it was on the Raiders that he flipped on that kick return in the game.
1: Oh, my goodness, that was awesome.
0: It's one thing to make plays. I get that. But it's another thing to, like, make plays that everybody sees that stands out. And that was one, you know, he's not going to make the team or not make the team based on one play like that. That's more for just all of us watching, like, oh, okay, there's Carson Shire.
1: Yeah.
0: But you're, I mean, he's been racking up tackles as well.
1: You know what? To the coaching staff. You know, that's a little craziness there. Little circus music, if you know what I mean.
0: We'll get into maybe players you want to see more from here in the next couple days before the game. We come back, we're going to share a story of hope as part of Giveathon Week for Phoenix Children's. You can become a champion of hope right now for just $20 a month by texting GIVE to 620-620. It's Wolf and Luke on Arizona Sports, the local sports leader.
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1: Yeah. Here we go.
0: It is Giveathon week for Phoenix Children's. You just heard Rick in the update. 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Wolf, this is something we were talking about a little bit yesterday, but we're ramping it up now today as we get deeper into this week, something that means a lot to a lot of people in ways that we can't even understand, but it means a lot to all of us here because this is such a big week at both our news station, KTAR, and certainly here on Arizona Sports. Every week because of the impact that we get to see that it makes on this community from this community.
1: Yeah, no doubt about it, man. It just gets so jacked up and so fired up when we do this, of course. The Phoenix Children's Giveathon, based on audience. This is where, once again, the heart of our local community. It's one of the things that I love the most. You can see it. The heart of our community rallying around it. These kids, of course, that are faced with serious life-threatening illnesses in some case, and yet the families that are there, supported by the staff that is there at Phoenix Children's, it's this beautiful scenario of loving on our neighbors, and it's a show of strength, and it's one of the reasons why I love Phoenix, Arizona, because of the heart of the people that live here. We see this, we recognize there's a need, and we rally around it. 602-933-4567. 602-933-4567. Become a champion of hope, man. $20. $20 a month.
0: $20
1: you can give a lot more, brothers. And there's some of you right now, and you know who you are. There's some of you, you could give $40 a month if you wanted to. You still become a champion of hope, of course. But man, you can change a kid's day and make his day better with a big grin on his face when we deliver a teddy bear in your name.
0: 602-933-4567. That's the number to get into the Train phone bank, or you could text give to 620-620. Wolf, how about we do this? How about we do a check presentation right now?
1: I love it.
0: All right, here's a check presentation courtesy of Sam's Club.
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1: There we go. 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
0: Absolutely. Fantastic participation there by Sam's Club and really helping the cause. I tell you what, Wolf, let's do a story of hope, a Madame Holmes story of hope right now. This is Easton's story.
7: Hi, my name is Brian, and I am Easton's dad.
8: And my name is Megan, and I'm Easton's mom. We are from Phoenix.
9: And my name is Easton. And this is my story.
8: Easton was with a family member, and we didn't know the details, just that he was in an accident, and we needed to get to Phoenix Children's.
7: Basically, they had put this bike together, went out to the park to sort of check it out.
9: Like, the bike I have control, and, like, I ran into a brick wall, I think. Also, and, like, an ambulance was there, and then that's when I, like, passed out.
7: We drove down to the hospital. We got taken into a room where a social worker met with us and kind of prepared us for what was to kind of come next.
10: Find something you can hold on to. Find someone who'll be there for you. Cause that's all that really matters in the end.
8: A nurse gave me the okay to like come over and see him. All I wanted to do was make sure that Easton knew I was there, and I was started singing in his ear, and I held his head. His face was almost unrecognizable.
7: So the biggest concern initially was the brain injury. So he had fractured his skull that next day. The neurosurgeon came in and said, we have to do the surgery now. I kissed him as best we could and told him we loved him. And he had several surgeries while he was still relatively unconscious and out of it. One of the fellows for neurosurgery, like, he kind of said, Easton, if you can hear me, give me a thumbs up. And all of a sudden, like, both of Easton's thumbs, like, shot up. That was, like, the first time we knew that he was, like, there.
8: Still there. The biggest relief when I knew everything was going to be okay is when Brian said something. And he's like, hey, Dad. And then I went up and hugged him, and he said, love you, Mom.
10: Find something you can hold on to. Find someone who'll be there for you.
8: One time he asked me, Mom, do you think I'm ever going to walk again? And I said, but I don't know what God has planned for you, but I know that he kept you here. He has plans for you. He's definitely had lows. He's had lows that are sad. He's had lows that he's been angry. I said, it's your choice. You can stay angry, or you can just decide that I'm going to do the best with what I've been given.
7: Tell Easton this, like, this shouldn't like hold you back from doing, shouldn't hold you back from doing the things that you want to do. Like, it might look different, but like the dreams that you had can still be your dreams. I definitely would have said like before the accident that I do believe in miracles, but I don't know that I could have said like that I had a front row seat to one. Phoenix Children's, like, they saved Easton's life. They've given him like the tools and the resources to like navigate a life that looks different. It's just been a blessing to our families.
9: It's nice to know that Phoenix Children's is there. Thank you, Phoenix Children's.
1: Wow.
0: What a story there from Easton and his family. And it's another thing that always stands out to me, Wolf, and I appreciate it a lot, is these families' willingness to tell these stories.
1: Yeah.
0: You know, because they understand the impact it can have and how much it can help another family that's dealing with it. But that can't be an easy story to talk about. And there's so many of these stories. And I mean, that one, that's the definition of a story of hope right there.
1: Yeah. It's just also too, just the fact that once again, to have Phoenix Children's in our backyard right here, you're out riding your bike and there's an accident, and it's a bad accident, of course. And suddenly there's a brain injury that is involved with Easton. And can you imagine all the indecision that is out there, of course, the fact that you don't have all the facts in front of you and the fact that you need help, and Easton's parents talking about the kind of help that they got at Phoenix Children's. Can you imagine how that thumbs up mattered to them and meant something to them to see Easton give those dual thumbs up? Just an incredible, incredible story. And right now, this is our time to rally around these guys and pick up the phone and give them a call at 602-933-4567.
0: Yeah, we got a triple match going on. That sound means there's a triple match going on. From Valley Hyundai Dealers, again, Wolf just gave you the number, 602-933-4567. 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So now's the time to jump in and call the Train phone bank at 602-933-4567. Or again, you could text GIVE to 620-620. Well, that's the Teddy Bear Express off to deliver bears to children in need at Phoenix Children's. Wolf, you got to deliver some yesterday. I got to deliver some a couple weeks ago. And it is an experience that is unlike anything else that you really do.
1: No doubt about it. Right now,
0: tough to even put it into words.
1: Basinonians, once again, a triple match is going on right now. 602-933-4567. You're going to be tripled. 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Thank you to the Hyundai dealers, of course, in Arizona. 602-933-4567.
0: 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When we come back, we're going to get back into baseball. It's a weird spot for the Arizona Diamondbacks. Can Corbin Carroll lead them through the latest Ketel Marte drama? That's next. It's Wolf and Luke on Arizona Sports, the local sports leader.
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0: Here are the top three headlines on ArizonaSports.com. I'm David Veenstra. Ketel Marte's agent says the second baseman wants to return, quote, as soon as possible, end quote, and called the Diamondbacks' support unwavering. Corbin Carroll says players were thinking about Ketel Marte's well-being when asked about the possible distraction. Will Ketel Marte torpedo the Diamondback season and Torrey Lovello's job, Dan Bleakley writes? Those are the top three headlines on ArizonaSports.com. I'm David Veenstra.
1: Well, it remains to be seen when Ketel is able or wants to come back, how the Diamondbacks would handle that. We're going to talk to Mike Hazen. He's going to call us in about an hour, Wolf. So,
2: yeah.
1: I mean, that's the guy who's going to have the most answers right now is Mike Hazen. So we'll be able to ask him questions. You know, Mike Hazen in tough times certainly is very open and transparent and honest about what's going on and how he feels. So I think any amount of clarity that we're going to get anytime soon is going to come in an hour when we talk to Mike Hazen.
2: I totally agree with you, and I'm really looking forward to that once again because Mike Hazen is a stand-up guy, and he's about accountability, and he's leading right now by actually coming on the show when he didn't have to.
1: Yeah, he wasn't scheduled to today, but he will join us at 11:45. This is where... there still hasn't been a whole lot of clarity. I mean, we have that post from John Morosi quoting Ketel's agent that I read you earlier, but we still don't know why he couldn't get the MRI in Boston, why he didn't show up to the game even if he wasn't going to play. I mean, you can get treatment there during the game. You can just be there for your team. You know, is this going to lead to, I've seen a lot of people question this, like, is this going to trigger the collapse of this team this season? Is it going to cost his manager his job? Is it going to cost his teammates, some of them, maybe their jobs in the offseason if they don't make the postseason? I don't know. Is it going to cost Ketel his role with the Diamondbacks? Like, there's a lot up in the air right now.
2: Yeah, this is what we were talking about yesterday. I really do believe this, Mason Raines. I could be dead wrong, but, you know, you either get better or worse from this occurrence. This is one of those seismic events that happen in any season. I don't care what sport we're talking about, where suddenly it can scatter everybody inside the locker room or the clubhouse, or it can actually bring them all together. It's going to be very, very interesting to see what happens here. Once again, from a talent perspective, oh my goodness, the Arizona Diamondbacks are just not as good without Ketel Marte. Ron Wolfley reporting, just not as good of a baseball team without Ketel Marte. But sometimes there's addition through subtraction. It's something that does exist on a sports team, and I don't care what sport we're talking
1: about.
2: Well,
1: they don't have a choice. I mean, they have to find a way to make this addition by subtraction, because in the now two games since he bailed, they've been outscored 20-5. And
2: yes.
1: I'm not going to say, like, if they start losing games and they put together a losing streak here, I'm not going to say, oh, that's all Ketel. I'm not going to say, I think you can pretty safely say it contributed on Monday night, because it was so weird in real time.
2: Yeah.
1: There's no way that they weren't distracted in that game. I don't know. I don't know how long it lingers. I don't know if last night is just the Boston's been on a roll and Merrill has not been. And I mean, you know, read into it what you want, but since this happened, they've been outscored 20-5 and they're 0-2. And it's just weird. I mean, the weirdness of the situation, we're right in the middle of a playoff race. We're in a playoff spot. All of a sudden, one of our best players, one of the best hitters in the National League, just decides, I'm not playing anymore.
2: Yes.
1: You know, separate from whatever that might be, because we don't know what that is yet. Just that alone, you're in a playoff race. You're feeling pretty good. They've played pretty well. And one of your best players is like, I'm out.
2: Yeah. What do you do?
1: That's going to mess with the team.
2: It's a seismic event. There's no doubt about that. And this is where leadership is going to guide them through. And I'm talking not about leadership that is Torrey Lovello or even Mike Hazen or Derek Hall. No, I'm talking about leadership on the tactical level inside that clubhouse. This is going to determine the way this thing goes, largely. Once again, I'm not saying even if they all come together and support each other in that clubhouse, doesn't mean you're going to go out there and win games, okay? Yet at the same time, I do know this, if they all scatter inside that clubhouse, I guarantee you, they're not going to get into the postseason.
1: Yeah, that you said that though. I mean, that hits. You know, like if they fall apart mentally, emotionally as a team, then they're out. I don't think they will. This team has shown a lot of resiliency, but the part that you just said right there that really kind of landed was they may do everything right as a team. Now they may rally. They may have the leadership. Guys may step up. They may show resiliency, and they might still miss the postseason by a game or two.
2: That's right.
1: Because they're missing one of their best players, and he could be playing.
2: Yes.
1: And if they miss the postseason,
2: Ketel Marte is a difference maker. We know it.
1: If they miss the postseason with where they were when this all happened, is this not going to be the Ketel Marte year when we look back in 3, 4, or 5 years if they miss the? But fair or not. Is that, and that's how people are going to remember this. Oh, that was the year when, yeah, they were doing it and they were getting Justin Martinez back and Corbin Burns was coming back and they were still in a wild card spot. Yeah. And they won the season series with the Dodgers and they were going through these teams and they were starting to get healthy and they go to Boston and Ketel just doesn't show up.
2: Yes. Are you kidding me? Just a seismic event once again. But to me, Basin Ornians, something happened yesterday that gave me a little bit of hope, and that was Corbin Carroll actually went on the Burns and Gambo show.
1: Got some cuts
2: actually
1: here.
2: Went on the show, and I thought, wow, what a get that is to get Corbin Carroll the day after this all, you know. And sure enough, Corbin Carroll was leading Basin Ornians. That's what he was doing.
1: We know Corbin would rather just probably be playing baseball than talking in general. Certainly talking about this, but they asked him about Ketel not showing up.
3: Yeah, I mean, I think in full transparency, I think some part of some of the players was probably thinking about the guy just out of, you know, care for our teammate, care for our brother, knowing that our a member of our family was kind of was hurting in some way. So I think that's one piece of it, but at the same time, I feel like we're all professionals, not necessarily something exactly like this, but we've dealt with plenty of stuff, over the course of our careers. And I think the coaches did a great job of making sure that we were locked in. So I think as much as we could be, we were ready to go. And but at the same time, there was some sloppy play and just at the end of the day got beat. So a lot of different factors, but yeah.
1: It's a good way to put it. I mean, it's... I appreciate the honesty right there. We all watched the game.
2: Yeah.
1: We're all human, you know, like what Corbin Carroll just said right there. If he had come on the show and be like, no, we're totally fine. Everything's just okay. Well then there's a different problem. Yeah. He just got smoked by the Red Sox and it was a very uncharacteristic game. He didn't blame it on Ketel and that situation, but I like what he said there at the end. There's a lot of different factors. That's true. There's never just one thing, but that team, I have never seen the Diamondbacks look as distracted as they did on Monday night. And oh, no. I would say in this case, totally justifiable.
2: And once again, I just want to highlight the fact that this is such an easy thing to say no to when you're a player based on it.
1: Yeah.
2: This is just an easy, you know, we want you to go on the Burns and Gambo show. Thank you. No, thank you. Okay.
1: I'm going to practice hitting instead.
2: Thinking of me, but no is the answer on this one. It was an act, once again, of leadership by Corbin Carroll. This is where he's got to continue to grow. This guy is the predator.
1: Boy, he is being tested.
2: And he's got to continue to grow and accept the mantle that is on him right now. Yes, you are one of the best players in all of baseball, Corbin Carroll. You are. You need to speak. And you need to lead. And leading is doing first. It's doing first. It's always doing first. But then also saying, those are your best leaders, guys that will do and guys that will say. And again, not talking about rally around me, guys. I'm going to tell you right now, we're going to run down the field. We're going to blast somebody. I'm going to lead you to. No, that's not what it is. It's having the willingness to stand up in front of your peers and be accountable and hold yourself accountable first to them. And then to have some one-on-one eye contact. And accountability as well. This is where the predator has to continue to evolve and grow. And it's stuff like going on the Burns and Gambo show yesterday that will help him do it.
1: All right. I got to play some more of these. He talked about how long they can, you know, how long they have basically to get over this.
3: Yeah, I think so. There's players who have had, more extended, history with Ketel and relationship with him. And I feel like those players, have appropriately processed you know, what's going on there. I feel like the young players, you know, it's not so much an issue there, right? Like they're here to fight and scrap. And, you know, so that, and then, you know, some other guys who just don't have that same history. So I feel like we're going to be in a good spot tonight.
1: Here's more from Corbin. He was asked by Burns and Gambo if he talked to Cattell yesterday.
3: Yeah, I mean, kind of the situation there was I'd reached out to him before, kind of knowing that there was something going on. I just had reached out with something, you know, just kind of a little inside joke, I guess. And, you know, he'd responded and, you know, just that was kind of what was going on there. So kind of unrelated, I guess, to... you know, him not being able to be there.
1: It's very real, isn't it? Like, yes. you're wondering what's going up with your friend or going on with your friend, and everybody's starting to freak out. And you're like, well, I did at least talk to him earlier today. It wasn't about this. You know what I mean? But at least we just were able to make a stupid joke. And like I said, I don't know how you're not distracted on Monday night. I do think, especially after hearing that interview with Corbin Carroll, that they may, at least be able to mentally move past it a little bit more now, but there's not a lot of clarity. There's certainly not any public clarity.
2: It's going to take dudes stepping up and delivering, performing, producing, and then saying.
1: All right, we come back. Let's get into football. We talked to Kendrick Bourne yesterday. He was an injection of energy into the preseason and training camp. What is that doing for the Cardinals locker room? That's next. It's Wolf and Luke on Arizona Sports, the local sports leader.
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0: I'm Jesse Morrison, and here's what's trending now. The Arizona Diamondbacks look to avoid a sweep against the Red Sox this afternoon at Fenway Park. 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For the latest update on the Ketel Marte situation, head on over to ArizonaSports.com. 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That's 602-933-4567. 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
2: Live from the Casino Arizona and Talking Stick Resort Studios. Wolf and Luke on a Wednesday. Mike Hazen's going to join us in about 40 minutes. Guessing there's going to be some Ketel talk there.
3: Yeah.
2: Be really weird if there wasn't. So he's going to join us in about 40 minutes. I will say this, Wolf, we were talking during the break. There hasn't been a whole lot to enjoy the last 2 days, but Gabby hitting the grand slam last night and just seeing Justin Martinez pitching again.
3: Oh my goodness, that was so cool.
2: I mean, I know that it was a loss. It was another lopsided loss. Yes. But just seeing Justin Martinez out there pitching, I was like, hey, this is back when baseball was fun a few days ago.
3: Yeah, and can I also say right now that I'm also looking forward to today's game, man, and the fact that Brandon Pfaadt is taking the ball. I mean, you know.
2: Can he do it again?
3: I'm just saying right now, if ever there was a time where you looked at the guy that has been the ace of your staff since he's come back from Reno.
2: He's been the ace of baseball.
3: I love that. The ace of baseball.
2: Sounds too much like ace of
3: baseball. The ace of your staff taking the ball after all that has happened. After all that has happened with the Ketel Marte thing and then losing 20-5 in the last two games based on the amount of runs that your pitching staff has given up. Can Brandon Pfaadt take the ball and fight?

0: And what if he does?
1: It's also just the simple fact too, that like you're in this position where these games taking place in Fenway, like it's not like this whole situation is playing out when you're at home, or even, you know, in San Diego or Colorado, somewhere where you play a lot. Like, you haven't been to Fenway in 2 years, and you have all of this weirdness around your team right now, and it's in Boston. Like, it's a still point moment where you're going to look back and be like, oh yeah, okay, this either galvanized us or things really fell apart. But Brandon Pfaadt hasn't given up a run in his last four starts. Let's get into some of the Cardinals stuff here. We have two different show sheets. I'm looking at mine that says D-backs and Rick's that says Cardinals. So we're going to do both.
0: Okay.
1: So to the Cardinals, Kendrick Bourne joined us yesterday and we got to talk to him in person. I think you have to talk to Kendrick Bourne in person to maybe get the full effect. He was fired up. He talked about his impact on the locker room.
2: Yeah, I think it's my approach to life, first and foremost, you know, like attacking the day and how I view the day. And I just want to impact my teammates. You know, I want to impact my family well. So I think it starts there with my family, how I lead them, and then coming into work, you know, bringing energy, bringing my personality. It's, you know, I'm not trying. That's what's crazy. You know, it's natural and it's just flowing, man. You know, like, it's not forced. And I think, you know, guys will sniff it out if it was forced.
0: No doubt.
2: And they know. So just being myself, and it's been good so far.
0: You know, that is really, really cool to hear Kendrick Bourne talking with responsibility in regard to, hey, you know what? I think it is part of my job description to actually show up and, you know what, support everyone else that is around me as well. I love the fact that he feels that as a responsibility to himself. And it's one of the reasons, and Mike LaFleur said it at the time that they brought him in, it's one of the reasons why they targeted him and brought him in, because he does impact everyone else around him.
1: It's something where you can see, especially with Mike LaFleur's familiarity with Kendrick Bourne, why you would bring a guy like this in. Like, just put yourself on the team. Wouldn't it be great to have a teammate like Kendrick Bourne? I'm not saying what he can do on the field or can't do on the field. I mean, he can do a lot on the field. He's shown that, yes, in this league now for, what, 10 years?
0: Yes, 10 years.
1: So is he going to be your number one receiver? I don't think so. That's not the plan. He didn't even say that yesterday, but he kind of knows what his role is, especially with Mike LaFleur, because he's familiar with him, and he's all about leaning in and doing his job. But just that personality in your locker room, especially if you're coming out of a rough game, or it doesn't have to be a game, it could just be like a rough part of the season. You know, think about if the Cardinals were going through something like the Diamondbacks are going through right now, but you at least had Kendrick Bourne, that sort of energy in the locker room to maybe lighten the mood. Maybe the D-backs have that. I mean, they have Perdomo, but it just, you can see why you would want somebody like that on your team. Now, you asked him about the talk that he's a genius. I think, yes, we have to play this.
0: This is cool. Least.
2: Absolutely. I truly believe that I'm in the position I'm in because I'm a genius, bro. Like, awesome. You know, it's actually a good word. Like, yeah, it's about being able to play the role and excel in the role, impact others. And, you know, I have to move a certain way. You know, I can't
0: do that.
2: Exactly. So that it makes it genius. You know, there's so much going on that we can't see, you know, politics, right, you know, yes, front office, and, you know, you have to deal with a lot. And so, like, I've come to understand everything in a whole of being myself.
0: That's,
2: and
0: awesome,
2: how marketable I can be, not to sell myself, but like, it's all
0: to
2: a part. Yeah, exactly. It's all part of like what makes this thing go and why it's so entertaining. Okay. What makes it fun. So that's why I think I'm a genius.
0: First of all, I just want to say this, basically. I was told that this guy has got like a genius brain and is a guy that really understands coverages and route combinations and what they're trying to do offensively. He's a super smart football player. And again, one of the reasons why Mike LaFleur brought him in. But it was so funny just listening to him talk. I was like, you're right. That's it. It's good. He was saying everything that is spot on. It resonated with me because of my time, of course, in that locker room.
1: The best part of that interview yesterday was Mac Wilson Sr. was in the room because we were going to talk to him next. And, you know, he obviously knows Kendrick Bourne already.
0: Yeah.
1: And Mac Wilson is a talker.
0: Yeah, he is.
1: But I don't know if he compares to Kendrick Bourne. And you can just see Mac Wilson in there just kind of like, Yeah, this is Kendrick. You guys are seeing it firsthand. All right, when we come back, we're going to share a story of hope as part of Giveathon Week for Phoenix Children's. You can become a champion of hope right now for just $20 a month by texting GIVE to 620-620. It's Wolf and Luke on Arizona Sports, the local sports leader.
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4: Hernandez grounds it to short, could be a two ball. 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
1: Welcome back. It is Wolf and Luke, and it is Giveathon week right here for Phoenix Children's. You can text GIVE to 620-620. You can call the train phone bank at 602-933-4567. This is so important for so many reasons, obviously, Wolf, but contributions to the Giveathon are going to go to the Phoenix Children's Hope Fund, which is basically a fund that allows them to respond instantly to urgent needs and stuff that comes up. I mean, you know the story with Phoenix Children's. I mean, the reason they're able to do so many amazing things and they're able to do them so quickly and not turn people away is because of contributions from people like you. And it's amazing every year how well our listeners to both these stations rally together. And what is it? It's almost $27 million that have been raised over the years.
0: Yes.
1: I mean, that's coming straight from the community, straight from the Valley sports fans and people listening to news and people listening outside of the Valley as well that contribute. It's one of the most impressive things we see every year.
0: There's no doubt about that, Luke. And, you know, you think Basinonians of the contributions, of course. $20, man. $20 a month, you become a champion of hope. $20 a month. Now, Basinonians, I'm going to be honest with you, you can give a lot more. If God has gifted you with a lot, you can give a lot more. You can give $400 a month if you want to. We have no issue with that. But once again, $20 a month, you become a champion of hope. $20 a month. And I can tell you that I was over at Phoenix Children's, as a matter of fact, delivering teddy bears just the other day. And I can tell you that the smile, once we give a child a teddy bear in your name because you donated $20 a month to become a champion of hope, the smile on their faces when you give them the teddy bear, it brings me to my knees. It does.
1: I know it doesn't sound like it's as big of a deal as maybe it is if you don't actually get the opportunity to hand the teddy bear to the kid or the parent or the brother and sister, but it just kind of like lightens the mood. I don't know how else to describe it, right? Like these families are going through so much.
0: Yes.
1: And it's when a family's going through that, it's relentless. It's not like there's breaks, right? Somebody walks in, some total stranger, right, and is like, hey, here's a teddy bear that was donated to you by another total stranger. And it's not just the bear, it's what it's symbolic of. And that total stranger, by the way, is donating money to this facility that's helping you out. I've yet to talk to anybody who is at Phoenix Children's. They obviously don't want to be there, but they always have such good things to say about the care they're getting when they're there. And so you walk in with a teddy bear and you're like, this is symbolic of a complete stranger helping fund this facility.
0: Yeah, and I just want to bring this up quickly. Rosalia was making all sorts of noise, man. Rosalia, of course, she was probably about 6 years old, Basinonians. She was making all sorts of noise while getting an infusion. She was crying. And we walked in with a teddy bear, and suddenly the crying immediately stopped when she saw the teddy bear. And it started momentarily again when she heard my voice. As I started saying, hi, I'm Ron Wolfley, she started crying a little bit once again, and I felt badly. But then again, I said, would you like this teddy bear? And Rosalia just lit up. And it's very difficult for me. Being a dad, dads that are out there right now, you're listening and you know what it's like. You just want to love and protect your kids with everything you have. And Rosalia's dad was there and wanted to love and protect his kid with everything he's got. And to see the look on her face, the smile, and for her to stop crying as she's getting this infusion, that's what that teddy bear does.
1: Yeah.
0: And that's why if you'll pick up the phone and call 602-933-4567. 602-933-4567. Rick, we still have a triple match going on. Do we not have a triple match going on?
2: We still have a triple match going on.
0: Your $20 becomes $60. Your 60 becomes 180. Ron Wolfley doing math.
1: This is the most math I see you do every year. That's how invested you are.
0: That's right.
1: Let's get to a check presentation courtesy of Knight Swift Transportation.
21: Hi, my name is Yoma Villalobos, and I'm with Knight Swift Transportation. We are excited to be part of this year's Giveathon. We have been a proud partner of Phoenix Children's for 7 years, and therefore this year we are honored to be able to present this check in the amount of $10,000.
0: Oh.
21: We are grateful to have Phoenix Children's right here in our backyard, providing world-class care and hope for kids and their families when it matters most.
1: All right. Thanks to Knight Swift Transportation. $10,000 right there, making a massive difference. Again, thanks to Knight Swift Transportation. Wolf, let's get another Madammy Holmes story of hope. This is Brock's story.
22: Hi, my name is Brian. We are from Mesa.
23: And my name is Lindsay. Our son's name is Brock. And we came to Phoenix Children's Hospital because he had a mitochondrial disease.
24: No, it's a bad idea. How can I help myself?
22: We met with Dr. Alec, and when the diagnosis began, he was surprised that Brock was still alive. He said most boys don't make it past a year. Yeah, we were really in uncharted territory.
23: They would fix one thing, and something else would come up, and it was never just like, oh, hey, now you've got a cold, or you have an ear infection. It was like, you have a pinhole bleed in your artery in your stomach that every time your heart beats, you get a squirt of blood out.
24: Just dancing with my eyes closed.
22: It wasn't uncommon to spend 100 days a year in the hospital. Brock's favorite doctor was our surgeon, Dr. Jim Sheedy. He loved him.
23: He would come and walk with Brock to the OR and hold his hand. He just had a way of connecting with Brock.
24: Aye, aye, aye, aye, aye, aye, close.
23: We'd been at my grandpa's 90th birthday, one of Brock's best days. So we got home and it was late and we were exhausted. I woke up from a dead sleep to him screaming at the top of his lungs. We called 911. We asked the ambulance to please take him to Phoenix Children's Hospital, where all of his team of doctors were and where the ER staff knew him. They took us in for an MRI, and as soon as they laid him down on the bed for the MRI, he started seizing.
22: They called the code blue. Then as we stepped back and looked around, we started seeing people that we knew. And it really made it a lot easier for us, knowing that we had a whole team there that knew us, that knew Brock.
24: I pictured this month a little bit different. No one is ever ready. When it unfolds, you step in a hole. Or how can it be this heavy?
22: And they told us, hey, if your family's close by, you should probably give them a call right now.
23: The decision they were asking us to make was to take out the breathing tube and let him go, or give him more time and see what he did.
22: Lindsay and I were sitting there, and we were praying, just not sure what to do. It was a miracle. Our heart doctor walked in and said, hey, we got him stable right now. You guys don't need to make a decision right now. He ended up pulling through from that experience. I remember we celebrated 50 days.
23: Child Life made us a poster and brought cupcakes in. Celebrate with us that he was still here 50 days later.
24: Shutting the bar, cleaning the floor, everyone is already home. I'm on my own.
23: All of a sudden, he quit answering me. And about 1 o'clock in the morning, and everything started falling apart, and I knew it was the end. And at 2:03 in the morning, he passed, listening to his favorite church song.
24: Still dancing with my eyes closed. 'Cause everywhere I look, I still see you.
22: At Brock's funeral, we asked that instead of flowers, if everyone could bring a toy to donate. And that was our first donation to Phoenix Children's Hospital.
23: Phoenix Children's Hospital is our home away from home. They are our family. They do a lot of good.
22: Phoenix Children's Hospital provided that quality of life, not only for Brock, but for our family as well. Brock lived as long as he did because of Phoenix Children's Hospital.
1: Boy, these stories are hitting home today. Like you cannot put a price on what Brock's family is talking about right there, obviously, to get all that extra time with your son.
0: Yes.
1: You can't put a price on it.
0: It's very, very incredible, man. It really is. And this obviously was a family of faith as well. It is a family of faith. And it's interesting. God doesn't promise us that we're going to live this perfect life. As a matter of fact, he tells us quite something different, but what he does promise us is that he is going to be there with us through it all. And man, this is so Sad Basinonians, as we all know, yet at the same time to see and hear the strength, not only Brock, but the strength of his family, his parents. It's really, really amazing to me. And we have a triple match going on right now, do we not, Luke?
1: Yeah, we do. Rick,
0: 602-933-4567. 602-933-4567. Your 20 becomes 60. Your 60 becomes 180. Your 200 becomes 600. Give us a call. That's right. Become a champion of hope for $20 a month. And you're going to be able to help kids like Brock and his parents and the families that are at Phoenix Children's.
1: It's Valley Hyundai dealers who are doing the triple match right now. So again, 602-933-4567. You can also text GIVE to 620-620. Wolf just did math for you right there. But anything you can contribute right now is going to be tripled, courtesy of Valley Hyundai dealers. $20 a month, and you will become a champion of hope. Not only will a bear be delivered in your name to a patient at Phoenix Children's, you also receive your choice of a Cobblestone Auto Spa car wash or a Better Buzz coffee gift card. So again, 602-933-4567. And Wolf, we have a shorter show today, so we're going to do a tote board actually right now. You got the drum roll, Rick? All right, here we are on Wednesday morning, Wolf, and the number that we have already hit, $239,071.
0: Wow, all right.
1: So thank you to everybody contributing to that. We're off to a great start. Such an important cause, obviously. And thanks to you already for making such a huge difference in these children's and these families' lives. It's the Teddy Bear Express heading off right now to deliver teddy bears to the children of Phoenix Children's in your name if you are a champion of hope. We get back. Let's get back into baseball. A little bit of an update, I guess, on the Ketel Marte situation. We'll get into that and what happened to the D-backs in Boston last night and how they can change it today because they've got an early start at Fenway. That's all next. It's Wolf and Luke on Arizona Sports, the local sports leader.
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I'm Jesse Morrison, and here's what's trending now. The Arizona Diamondbacks look to avoid a sweep against the Red Sox this afternoon at Fenway Park. 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For the latest update on the Ketel Marte situation, head on over to ArizonaSports.com. 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

0: it's Gambo. How did the Diamondbacks finish their series in Boston? 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
1: Well, to get you some little bit of updates, I guess you could say, on Ketel Marte here, but again, Mike Hazen's going to join us in 10 minutes, so I think that's where the real updates on the Ketel Marte situation are coming
2: from.
1: We won't be playing audio in 10 minutes. We'll be talking to the Diamondbacks general manager when he calls in. Again, that's in about 10 minutes, so I'm assuming if you're listening right now, you care about baseball, so I would encourage you to listen at least until the end of the Mike Hazen interview, because that's going to get you a lot more information. It's going to get us a lot more information in real time as well. This is what I can give you so far from today. John Morosi posted this quote from Ketel's agent. Quote, he is currently managing a personal matter and will be undergoing an MRI on his knee tomorrow. Ketel appreciates the unwavering support from fans, teammates, the Diamondbacks organization, and Torrey Lovello during this time. He remains optimistic about his recovery and looks forward to returning to the field to contribute to the team as soon as possible. And then Steve Gilbert, of course, covers the D-backs for MLB.com. Friend of the show, just posted in the last 20 minutes or so, we just got done with D-backs manager Torrey Lovello. He has not talked to Ketel Marte yet. Reiterated what he said yesterday, that his focus right now is on the 26 players here.
2: Wow. Okay. You know what? Honestly, resolution is what they need. They need a plan going forward, obviously. And it's not perfect by any stretch of the imagination. This is the worst case scenario for the most part in terms of team building and trying to build a team. So the direction they're headed, man, I'd love to ask Mike Hazen if he even knows what the direction is and the plan.
1: Well,
2: we're
1: going to
2: definitely do that.
1: Yeah. I mean, it's going to be telling. Like, we do a lot of interviews on the show that I like. Yeah. I'm not sure I'm like looking forward to this one in that sense. It's not going to be a fun interview, but like, I cannot wait until 11:45 to try to get some level of clarity as to what's going on. Because like, you read that post from John Morosi, it's like, Ketel still hasn't had the MRI. Like, he's getting it tomorrow.
2: Yeah.
1: I still don't understand. And I don't know that Mike Hazen's going to be able to answer this, but why Ketel couldn't get the MRI in Boston where Nolan Arenado got his? Like, it all doesn't add up. The fact that that post from Steve Gilbert says Torrey still hasn't really spoken to him. Why?
2: I don't understand that either. It's got to be Ketel Marte is not interested in actually doing that. That's how I'm reading that. But having said that, it seems like to me, brothers, and this is something that I want to talk to Mike Hazen about, but it seems like to me that there's one door. There's one way out of this room that everybody is in, metaphorically speaking, with the Diamondbacks. One way out. And that's to help Ketel Marte and fix the problem, whatever it might be. Help him overcome it, whatever it might be. Because otherwise, what are you talking about? Voiding his contract? I
1: mean, he's signed next year, the year after, the year after, and the year after.
2: Thank you.
1: And he has a player option for the year after that.
2: Yes.
1: So
2: for me, there's one way out of that room.
1: Yeah. Yeah. I don't know what another way out would be. I mean, yeah, it's one of those spots where the focus, I think, truly is on the person first. But at a certain point, hopefully you get through that, everything gets fixed up and everything's good to go. But then you look around as a team and you're like, you got to look at it through baseball terms at some point. You got to say, okay, we're still committed to this guy for at least four more years, maybe a fifth. We don't know if we can count on him, and not in the sense of like, man, in a clutch moment, is he going to come through with a hit? If he's at the plate, he probably will. But in a clutch moment, is he going to show up to the stadium? Is he going to return calls? Yeah. This is just, it's not heard of.
2: I guess what I'm saying is think of the alternative. Okay. I mean, think of, what are you going to do financially? This would be a huge mess.
1: Yeah.
2: It would just, oh my goodness. I can't wait to talk to Mike Hazen about this, because once again, There is not an easy answer here, but to me, I care about Ketel Marte, and this obviously there's an extreme issue that is here with Ketel Marte, and it's coming from the inside, a personal matter, of course, and that always will trump anything professionally that you're going to do. If your personal life is not in order, doesn't matter what you do professionally based on audience, it's not going to work, period.
1: It's such a messed up spot because normally you would say, this guy's got a personal matter going on. You know, at a certain point, everybody deserves their privacy, even professional athlete making a ton of money. We don't need to know what the personal matter is, except in this spot now, because this has been building for 3 years, it's almost like, hey, we kind of need to know something, you know, because people are speculating, well, it's the personal matter that they tried to make him play and he's mad about it. Because if that's the personal matter, none of this is acceptable. It's embarrassing, really. Like, hey, my knee kind of hurts. Well, you need to play. Like, we don't have enough players. And if that's the personal matter, but the personal matter could be something really serious too.
2: Yes, right.
1: So it's pointless to even speculate on what it is, but it's a weird spot now because this has been building so much. Like, I mean, at the very least, the team needs to know, you know, like you got to return those calls.
2: Well, that was something that Corbin Carroll, I actually was talking about earlier. He was talking about the fact that, you know, hey, it's not just Ketel, it's his family as well. He actually said that. And we all immediately, I don't know about you, but for me, it resonates when you start talking about family.
1: Yeah.
2: Okay. And what kind of personal issue could possibly be going on in with family? I don't know. I am looking forward to talking to Mike Hazen. And again, he's been very, very forthcoming. I don't know how forthcoming he can truly be in this situation, though.
1: Now's the time to make an impact. Giveathon Week is raising critical funds for Phoenix Children's, and your support can help change a child's future. Text GIVE to 620-620 or call the Train phone bank today at 602-933-4567 and become a champion of hope. All right, well, you referenced it, Wolf. We cannot wait to talk to Mike Hazen. So when we come back, we're going to talk to Mike Hazen and get you at least the latest of where the Diamondbacks stand with Ketel Marte. That's next. It's Wolf and Luke on Arizona Sports, the local sports leader.
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1: All right, welcome back. We always enjoy talking to members of the Diamondbacks front office, and I think we got to go full transparency here. This is not necessarily Mike Hazen's day to call in. He doesn't have to call in today, but he is joining us right now on the Arizona Sports Line. So, Mike, thank you so much for that. We appreciate that you are calling in. I guess, first of all, how are you, and just kind of where is the team with everything that's been going on with Cattell?
20: Yeah, we need to stop meeting like this.
2: Look,
20: the last couple of games in Boston just haven't gone that great for us. So you know what the kind of state the team is in when those types of things happen. I don't have a lot of details. I know everybody's itching for details. I don't have a lot that I can really share at this point in time. He's obviously flying back here for an MRI tomorrow. I'm set to meet with him tomorrow. So I don't really have a lot. I know his representative put out a statement this morning, so I'll let that sort of speak for itself there. We're going to deal with what we need to deal with. Beyond that, the focus, where we're standing now, my mindset, the mindset that I'm pushing Torrey, which I think is, he's doing it on the front lines, is the focus needs to be on the 26 guys that are on our team winning, trying to win baseball games every day. Because the position we're standing in right now, we can't take for granted, and we need to continue to push towards the end.
2: Mike, have you actually spoke with Cattell?
20: Just on text. There's been some texting back and forth, but not face to face. And I'm planning on doing that. So I don't, some of this is I don't have full stuff to disclose or talk about because I don't have that information yet. And so I think it would be more appropriate to kind of handle anything that we need to in person.
1: We're talking to Mike Hazen. And Mike, along those lines, I'm not going to ask you stuff from Cattell's perspective, but I guess I'll ask you from your perspective, like, have you ever really had to deal with anything like this in the past, or like is there a playbook out there or a blueprint for how to handle something like this?
20: Yeah, there's no playbook, there's no blueprint. Yes, I have. Yes, we have. But, you know, some of this stuff is public and some of it's more private. And, you know, this was obviously a very public situation that happened. And we're going to have to deal with it as such. And I think, you know, look, what has happened, the outcropping of it has certainly, you know, I think if you've watched our games over the last 2 days versus what we had done prior to that, going into one of the best teams in all of baseball and taking 2 out of 3 and playing really good baseball, you know, I'm not going to lie to you and say that it doesn't look like there's some kind of impact that has happened, but you know, these guys are professionals. They know what they need to do to separate. It's not that uncommon from sort of the disappointment at the trading deadline of, you know, what we talked about a few weeks ago about guys walking into the clubhouse and what that kind of does for a team mentally. And we moved past that and boxed it up, separated, went out and played really good baseball for the last couple of weeks. And I'm confident that we're going to turn that back around and go start playing well starting today.
2: You know, Mike, man, I hate the fact that you're going through this, the entire organization in the first place, and that Cattell is going through what he's going through as well. But to me, it just seems like there's one way out of this room. There's one door out of the room, and that is to actually help Cattell Marte overcome this because of all the restraints contractually. Of course, it just seems like there's one door out of this room. Am I right on this or wrong?
20: You're absolutely right. We are fully committed to helping in any way that we can figure out how this gets better and moves forward. Yes. And we have been that way since day one, and we always have been. I mean, look, players go through things. It's a long season. Things happen. We deal with stuff that you, and you guys know this, we deal with stuff that you never hear about. And I'll just say this. I know, you know, there's some, you know, boomeranging back on the manager and how he handles things in our clubhouse. I'll just tell you that this guy treats our players with respect. He handles situations not just with kid gloves. He gets in the dirt with these guys, and he lays it out there to them, too. And but he doesn't go out there publicly and talk about it because that's not, I think, and I appreciate this, the professionalism required to maintain a steady clubhouse and a consistently competing baseball team. And this is where my concern, both at the trading deadline and now, is like the things that cause distractions are things that frustrate me a little bit. And because I want the players to be able to go out there and play free of mind and compete. This is a very hard game. It's a very difficult environment when you have to deal with outside stuff, whether in the individual's case of what he has to deal with, or the team has to deal with stuff that comes up during the course of the year, i.e. me not getting enough players at the trading deadline. They have to be able to process that and move on. Well, there's not always roses conversations that are happening all those times, but we're not coming out there and talking about those things. And so I just, look, it's not a full-throated defense that we're batting 1,000 here on what we're doing. Clearly we're not. But I also want to sit here and say that, you know, the work that gets put in that doesn't publicly get out there is done for a reason, and it's happening. So we are where we are. We have to deal with it. The focus needs to remain on playing good baseball. The fans deserve it. The work that these players have put in for the first 5 months of this season, trying to finish this thing off and get into the playoffs with all the things that have gone on with this team, that's what needs to remain the focus, period.
1: Talking to Mike Hazen, what you just said, a lot of that really, I think, resonates with a lot of people. You know, you say that as a team, you deal with stuff. Every team deals with stuff every year, maybe, that people don't know about. The fact that this became so public, does it make it more difficult to navigate? And I guess along those lines, as far as a team, did everybody kind of have to get together and talk and kind of reset and refocus before the game yesterday or before the game today?
20: To answer the first part, like, do public things make it more challenging? I don't know. I think so. I mean, you have your opinion too. This isn't some secret sauce stuff. Like, I think when you're having to answer questions and deal with things that are outside the scope of, hey, what pitch were you throwing right there? What were you looking for in that at bat? The game, again, I think is hard enough. So yes, I think it makes it a little bit more complicated. It eats up focus and attention that we want on the team and on baseball. So when it gets that way, and I think so, that's the motivation. It's not to hide some of this stuff. It's not really great dirt. It's just, it doesn't help. Like, it just takes people away from having to answer some of those questions. And then look, the team has to figure out what the team wants to do in terms of, you know, processing whatever is going on and focus on playing baseball. And today is a good day that we need to stop this 3-game slide and get back to playing the game of baseball the way we have. I think we've been, some of the things that I've watched, I feel like are a little uncharacteristic for how this team has played. I can get into a mode of, you know, layering the mental part onto that. It may not be. We may just have played two crappy baseball games and the Boston Red Sox are hot. Like, that also is an outcome during the course of a regular season. We go through these swings all the time. But we need to figure out a way to get back to winning baseball games, putting this past us, move on, and then we'll deal with the secondary part of this when we need to.
2: Yes. Mike, do you think Ketel Marte is going to play again this year? Or are there too many variables to answer that right now?
20: There's a lot of variables. I'll say that I'm hopeful. I've never not been hopeful. But as far as all the, you know, going too far beyond that is probably not something that I can honestly get into right now.
2: Okay.
1: As far as just the baseball aspect of this, I mean, you know, the distractions and the up and downs, and that's obviously a major part, but you, at least for right now, don't have one of the best hitting second basemen in all of baseball. I mean, do you have an idea of what that's going to look like on the field going forward? I know you have some versatile players, but how do you navigate that in the middle of a playoff race?
20: I have no idea. I mean, the same way we navigate every other challenge we're handled, like if it handed, when you lose your look, we've lost 4/5 of our starting rotation for the majority of this season. Like, the guys that have come in to help out that have been in the minor leagues all year, et cetera. We had to deal with that. We lost 3 or 4 guys of our everyday position player group it's the same thing. Like, no team is handed like this, you know, the some walkway to the playoffs. Everybody has to deal with this stuff, and we are no different. And we are put in a situation to continue to have to deal with these things. Yes, we would choose to have the production at every single position that we're used to getting. That makes this easier for us, obviously. But I believe that this team has a lot of talent on it. I believe that these guys have been committed all season to trying to get us to the playoffs. And we have a long road ahead of us, a tough road ahead of us. But I still believe that there's enough talent on this team to put this all together. We're a really good defensive team outside of the last couple of days, and that's a tough environment. No excuses, but it's a tough environment to go into and pitch. We are a good pitching ball club. We have been all year. And I believe that the position player group is going to get going in a way that 1 through 9, we can continue to score 3 to 5 runs every single night and win us baseball games.
2: Mike, as you well know, of course, when you go through something like this collectively as a team, man, leadership is so critical. The guys in that clubhouse, do you feel like you have the leadership in that clubhouse to see you through this?
20: Yeah, it's a great question. And yes, I do. You know, look, I think Jerry is probably the shining example of everybody that rallies behind this guy and takes a lot of cues from his leadership. I know that Erod has been front and center of a lot of things. And, you know, I know Corbin is stepping into this, not for the first time. He does it. Corbin does it in his different way. And we have some steady Eddie veteran, like, guys that have been around on a lot of teams and a lot of blocks, like Nolan. And I think that stability and the performances that they've given, I mean, I don't want, like, missing with Miss Nolan, obviously being out on the field, especially defensively the last few games. And, I think those things coming back together with that leadership, I think, is what is going to hold this team together. I don't think we've ever been the single greatest, most talented team, regardless of who's out there all season. We've been a very talented team. And I believe that will continue to be our strength. This team's already overcome. I can't even tell you we've already recounted some of the things that they've had to overcome. They can continue to do that. It's not an easy task, but I believe that they can continue to do it.
1: Mike, but before we let you go, because this team has shown so much resiliency all year, whenever Ketel comes back, and maybe, I don't know if you have an answer on this yet or not, but I mean, do you feel like this is a situation where he's going to have to kind of address the team and sort of rebuild the clubhouse, or have they already talked to him?
20: Yeah, I don't know the details of all that, so I don't really want to speculate. I think, you know, some of those conversations are going to need to be had for sure. To the extent that who he's communicating, how he's communicating, all those other things. I just don't know right now. So I'll leave that for another time. I do believe, again, I think the focus here for us this team, the ability that we have, the opportunity that is still in front of us, very much in front of us, requires us to separate whatever comes our way and go out and play good baseball. And that's what my message has been internally. I would tell the team if I was with them right now. It's what I've told Torrey. It's what Torrey is, I know, telling the team and telling individual players. And I believe that these guys have the ability to do this.
1: Mike, we always appreciate you calling talking with us like this. Thank you so much.
20: All right, guys. Take care.
1: All right, you too. That's Mike Hazen joining us right there on the Arizona Sports Line. You know, normally right now we'd be talking to him about the fact Brandon Pfaadt hasn't given up a run in four starts or that Justin Martinez came back. But that's obviously not where the conversation can go right now with how strange everything has been.
2: Just stand up. Stand up, guy.
1: When we come back, we'll take you through the top stories of the day with Wolf and Down Your Lunch. It's Wolf and Luke on Arizona Sports, the local sports leader.
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1: 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And happy 50th.
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14: Well, this has been a roller coaster ride of a show.
15: Yeah.
14: And it's a short show, by the way, because the Diamondbacks are coming up with an early game here, but we're still going for a little bit. So we got Wolfing Down Your Lunch right now. Thanks to Mike Hazen, by the way, who just joined us. If you missed that, you shouldn't have missed it, but you can watch the replay on YouTube or certainly listen to the podcast, and we're going to react to some of it as well. Wolfing Down Your Lunch right now, though. Rick, what do you got?
16: Arizona Diamondbacks general manager Mike Hazen joined us last segment, and he talked about Ketel Marte, who is currently on the restricted list after not showing up to Monday's game against the Red Sox. Does anything Mike Hazen said give you guys any more clarity about this situation? I know there's one of these cuts that you really want to play, Wolf. Luke, you can go wherever you want to go.
14: Clarity? No, because it doesn't seem like they have the clarity they need just yet. The answer, though, to the question, I think this is kind of where you were going to go too, Wolf, but just how emphatic he was that Ketel Marte's

0: well-being and supporting Cattell is at the top of their list. I mean, they got a lot of stuff they got to navigate right now. Again, we don't know what the personal matter is.
1: Yeah.
0: I said this yesterday. It didn't feel right watching Jerry have to answer for Cattell after the game on Monday, or Corbin have to answer for Cattell, or even Torrey have to answer for Cattell. And the GM just had to come on and answer for Cattell. And he had to answer a lot of questions that even the GM, who's going to probably know the most on this of anybody, they're still kind of being left out in the dark in some things. So, no, I don't have total clarity yet.
1: You know what's interesting about it? We don't have a lot of details. So I guess you don't have a lot of clarity, of course, when it comes to Cattell Marte. But from the organization's perspective, I think we got a lot of clarity, as a matter of fact. I asked him, it appears to me that there's one way out of the room that the Diamondbacks are in, and it's through that one door, and that door is helping Cattell Marte, and here was his answer.
2: You're absolutely right. We are fully committed to helping in any way that we can figure out how this gets better and moves forward. Yes. And we have been that way since day one, and we always have been. I mean, look, players go through things. It's a long season. Things happen. We deal with stuff that you guys know this, we deal with stuff that you never hear about. And I'll just say this. I know, there's some, boomeranging back on the manager and how he handles things in our clubhouse. I'll just tell you that this guy treats our players with respect. He handles situations, not just with kid gloves. He gets in the dirt with these guys, and he lays it out there to him too. But he doesn't go out there publicly and talk about it, because that's not, I think, and I appreciate this, the professionalism required to maintain a steady clubhouse and a consistently competing baseball team. And this is where my concern, both at the trading deadline and now, is like the things that cause distractions are things that frustrate me a little bit.
1: Yeah. So that was Mike Hazen in regard to the organization backing up Cattell Marte right now. And I think it's the only solution they have.
0: We got some clarity in that he said he's going to talk to Cattell tomorrow and hasn't gotten to speak to him in person yet. So that's something. We'll see what comes out of that. And this isn't new. I don't think anybody has been driving around thinking, well, it's just his knee and that's what's causing all this. But maybe this is unfair for me to make this jump, but I mean, I think the whole tone of that conversation was not like there were multiple times we asked, like, oh, when's he coming back? What's the plan? He was never like, well, with knee injuries, you never know on these things. It's a tricky timeline. Like, we all know this is not because of the knee thing. I'm not saying he doesn't have a knee thing.
1: Right, exactly.
0: But the big picture implications, how the team responds, when he's going to come back, what they're supporting him in, it's not just the knee thing, obviously.
1: Yeah, and, once again, too, he has been in contact with Cattell in terms of text.
0: Yeah.
1: He has.
0: But he's going to sit down with him tomorrow.
1: But I think that's wise, too, based on it's a face-to-face. You have to have it. Something of this nature, of course. You don't want to depend on a phone call. You don't want to do that. You want to look at somebody and have the conversation. The hard conversation that they need to have.
0: I thought the tone was interesting, too, just in, obviously, if you're Mike Hazen, if you're the GM of a team, you're frustrated. He kind of alluded to that when he's like, I don't like these sorts of distractions. But the tone wasn't like, screw this guy, he's gone, he'll never play for us again. Maybe he won't. We don't know necessarily when Cattell's coming back and what that looks like, but that wasn't the tone I got from him.
1: I also asked him about the leadership in the clubhouse and whether or not he felt like it was adequate based on his, and he did. He felt like Jerry. He mentioned Erod. He mentioned Corbin, as a matter of fact. He mentioned Nolan Arenado as well. He thought he did have the leadership inside that clubhouse. So based on his, this is what it's going to come down to. I'm just saying right now, it's going to come down to that leadership holding this team together.
0: All right. That was Wolf and Diner Lunch. Thank you, Rick. Hope starts with all of us during Giveathon Week. 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When we come back, the Diamondbacks have a game in like an hour. So can they avoid a sweep at the hands of the Red Sox in Fenway Park today? That's next. It's Wolf and Luke on Arizona Sports, the local sports leader.
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0: Oh yeah, the D-backs have a game coming up here very shortly as well.
1: Bro.
0: Which is why we have a short show today, although today's show is... not necessarily felt short. D-backs Red Sox final game of this series, thankfully, at Fenway Park. 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Brandon Pfaadt. Ever heard of him?
1: Yes.
0: He's facing Peyton Tolley of the Boston Red Sox. Really good young pitcher. The Red Sox, like the Red Sox made all these like bad moves the last two off seasons, and they're succeeding anyway because they still have all these good young players. But Pfaadt versus Tolley. Tolley a 2.97 ERA this season. Pfaadt a 3.11 ERA, but that doesn't really tell the whole story because his ERA since coming back and being a starter in his last his nine starts since then is right around one.
1: Yeah, you know what's amazing about this, man? I just really am looking forward to seeing how Brandon Pfaadt comes out and how the Diamondbacks rally around him as well. We ran the youngest starting pitcher, of course, in our rotation out, and the Red Sox scored 11 runs, and then we ran the oldest starting pitcher in the rotation out there, and the Red Sox scored 9 runs.
0: Yeah.
1: 20 runs, of course, in two games, as you said earlier. It's going to be really interesting to see how Brandon Pfaadt goes out and gets the job done or not against this team that is playing really, really well right now.
0: Pfaadt has given up 7 total runs in his 9 starts since he came back. 0 runs in his last, 4 starts? And we've detailed this, but it's probably worth detailing again. He's faced the Dodgers a couple times in there, the Padres, the Cardinals, the Padres, the teams that he has faced are some of the either the most important teams that the Diamondbacks could be playing right now, or, you know, just the best teams in baseball. And we talked about this yesterday. It didn't work out. We were like, maybe having Merrill out there is the right guy. You know, the vet go out there at a time like this.
1: I know
0: it didn't work out.
1: I just want to jump in here and say that I was wrong on that base earnings. Remember, I was talking about that very thing.
0: Yeah.
1: Okay. I'm just saying, no, you know me. I love this. I love to get this off my back because it's the truth. I believe that Merrill Kelly, you know, because of everything that was happening with the Ketel Marte story and inside that clubhouse and everything that was happening, and I was really glad that it was Merrill Kelly who was taking the ball. And you know, it's just, man, it's been a crazy year. It's been a weird year. There's no doubt about it. And it's been that way for Merrill Kelly as well. And he went out there and, you know, they scored 3 early runs on him, of course. And, you know, it's from that point forward, the Red Sox just got better and better and better. It was not a great outing for Merrill Kelly at all. I was wrong.
0: Well, I didn't take it as you saying, oh, he's definitely going to come in and shut him down.
1: It feels good, Luke. I like doing it.
0: Well,
1: it feels good.
0: I hope this doesn't.
1: Because I'm wrong every day of my life.
0: I hope this doesn't prove to be wrong, but Brandon Pfaadt, it's not just he's coming in 4 straight starts where he hasn't given up a run. We've seen him pitch in big moments for this team before, like, I don't know, against Philly and the NLCS, starting those playoffs off against Milwaukee, pitching against the Dodgers. Like, we've seen him come through in big moments before. I don't know that he's going to like win them the game today. It's tough to ask your pitcher to just never give up any runs, but I
1: so once again,
0: I feel hopeful he's going to give them a good chance to win.
1: I was going
0: to
1: say, so do you think this is a big moment for the Arizona Diamondbacks?
0: They have to stop this losing streak before it turns into something that you can't deny is a problem.
1: Totally agree.
0: Let's get to the injury report. It's brought to you by Barrow Neurological Institute. 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All right, according to Cattell's agent, Cattell's going to have an MRI on his knee tomorrow. Nolan Arenado back in the lineup today after he left Sunday's game with side discomfort. He was able to get that MRI in Boston, where they also have MRI machines. Justin Martinez came back yesterday. This was a highlight, though. J-Mart coming back, Wolf, and pitching last night. He did hit Caleb Durbin, which I assume is because Caleb Durbin wears number 5, and it was done out of respect for Jaden Daniels. But other than that, he was amazing.
1: Oh, my J-Mart goodness, looked great. Knock it off. It was great to see J-Mart back, was it not? Are you kidding me? Wild Thing came back, Basin audience, and pitched at the major league level once again. And, of course, they're going to continue to do this with him. They're going to give him some low-leverage situations, of course, and let him work his way back into it. But I don't think it's going to take too long before he gets the opportunity to shut it down and close it out.
0: In fact, how about we, like, put the Diamondbacks in a save situation here real soon just to see who gets the call, huh? It's time for the keys to the game.
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14: D-backs keys to the game. Arizona Sports, the home of Arizona Diamondbacks baseball.
0: You know, maybe it's not fair to put more pressure on this dude because he has responded a lot in the last couple months, but I think the key to this game, Wolf, is Brandon Pfaadt shutting down the Red Sox early, at least. Boston's jumped all over Arizona the last two games. I think Monday we can all assume they were, I would say, distracted, given everything that happened right before the game. Hopefully they weren't yesterday, but these guys are human. But you got to turn the corner here, and allowing these guys to maybe not play from behind in the first two innings, I think, would really help. And Brandon Pfaadt's probably just the guy to do that for this team.
1: No, that would be great. I agree with you. I think this is the key to the game. You think of Mitch Brat taking the ball, of course, and he is a young guy trying to make his way based on it. Yet at the same time, he went out there and he walked 3 of the first 6 batters he faced.
0: Yeah.
1: You know, he got off to a bad start, of course, and Merrill Kelly got off to a bad start as well. That's why I think early on, in particular, it's going to be very interesting to see how Brandon Pfaadt comes out. And give it to me one more time. I mean, just come on. Was there ever a bad time? That's right. You got to fight, Brandon. Yes. To party. Of course, on the field. And I think Brandon Pfaadt is going to deliver. We'll see.
0: Let's get to the MLB standings. They are brought to you by Liberty GMC, where the deals are a home run and nowhere can you buy a new GMC for less. This is starting to get concerning. The Diamondbacks at 66 and 61 are now 2 games out of the final wild card spot because the Padres don't lose. And now the Phillies don't lose. The Phillies have won 5 in a row. Go ahead and take the Cubs out of the equation, as we, I think, did a close to a month ago now. They're going to be that top wild card spot. But the Phillies and Padres are the teams the Diamondbacks need to run down, and they are 2 back of that final wild card spot. The Cardinals are only 1 back of the D-backs, and the Marlins are only 1 back of the Cardinals. So no time to get back on track, feel sorry for yourself, whatever, deal with a distraction. They got to win really starting in about 45 minutes.
1: Yeah, and he, once again, I wonder, too, what is going on with the leadership inside the clubhouse. Can I just say that quickly? No, because I have no time. I guess I'm going to have to let it hang.
0: We'll react.
1: I'm going to wonder.
0: That's it for us. Thanks to Rick and Jamal behind the glass. For Wolf, I'm Luke. We got D-backs, Red Sox coming up next right here on Arizona Sports, the local sports leader.
1: Peace and strength.
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29: 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Carpenter going back. He is at the track. He is out of room. It is gone.
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30: The Snakes are looking to salvage this series and avoid getting swept this afternoon. Welcome to the D-backs BP Show as the Arizona Diamondbacks take on the Boston Red Sox in the series finale at Fenway Park. My name is Steve Zinsmeister with our producer and engineer, Leo Gilmartin, and our technical director is Ali Narini. The Red Sox have bashed their way to two victories so far in this series, outscoring Arizona 20-5, 29 hits as a team, and Boston has scored in 11 of the 16 innings at the plate, while the Diamondbacks have scored in just two. It was a 9-4 loss for the Snakes last night, which makes it three in a row, so now they're looking to stop the bleeding here this afternoon, and there is nobody that you would rather have on the mound right now than Brandon Faught. In his 9 starts since rejoining the starting rotation, he's 7-0 with a 1.15 ERA, 30 strikeouts, just 7 walks, and only 1 home run given up. That number is important because oftentimes a pitcher can either be in the zone a lot and give up a lot of hard contact, or try to avoid that contact and risk being a little bit wild. But somehow Faught has found a way to do both at the same time, to be in the zone and still avoid that contact. In fact, since he got called back up, he has the best home run rate in all of baseball and the second best walk rate in all of baseball. It's not common to see both of those things at the same time. He's just letting his defense go to work and take care of business. I think it's safe to say that he's been one of the best pitchers in the game the past 6 weeks or so. And when you desperately need a win like you do today, he is the man for the job. He'll face another exciting young arm for the Red Sox, Peyton Tolley, the 6'6" lefty with a 2.97 ERA this season. Last time he pitched, he shut out the Blue Jays in 8 innings at Rogers Center. Time before that, 14 strikeouts against the Athletics. So this guy has a ton of upside. He throws 3 different types of fastballs that he's going to pepper in the mix. He's got really good off speed as well. Opponents hitting 083 against his changeup. And oh yeah, a 47% whiff rate on the curveball as well. Something to keep an eye on for D-backs hitters at the plate today. Coming up, we'll check on some of the scores from around baseball, the games already going on, as well as the ones that are coming up later in the day. And we'll talk about some of the games that could impact the D-backs' chase for a playoff spot. 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
30: Well, the D-backs and Red Sox, certainly not the only teams in action today, so let's check in on some of the scores from around the game, discuss some of the upcoming matchups this afternoon, but let's start with the games that are already underway. And actually, one game just went final in Pittsburgh. The Pirates walking it off against the Tigers. 4-3 is the final score. They got two solo homers in the bottom of the ninth, one from Rafael Flores Jr., and of course, the solo shot that walked it off. Brandon Lau, the second baseman, his 27th in the year, I think I read. Hooked it right around the foul pole, so the Pirates walk away winners in that one. The San Diego Padres are in Queens, taking on the Mets today. 2-1 score in favor of New York as they are in the bottom of the eighth right now. That game's important to watch if you're a Diamondbacks fan. Padres, one of those teams they are certainly in the mix with for a wild card spot, so you're a big Mets fan right now for the next couple of minutes if you're a D-backs fan. And the Atlanta Braves are currently knotted up with the Twins in Minneapolis, where it's 4-4 in the bottom of the sixth. The Braves been slipping up a little bit lately, having lost the series to the Diamondbacks over the weekend, but also dropping four of their last five games. So they're looking to avoid getting swept here today. The Chicago White Sox and the Chicago Cubs are still scoreless in the bottom of the fifth at Wrigley right now. After back-to-back walk-off wins for the Cubs, they're looking to potentially sweep their crosstown rivals today. Pete Crow Armstrong has been on fire lately. He's homered in three straight games, and I believe the last two have both been leadoff home runs at the beginning of the game. As for the rest of the docket today, the Marlins are in Philadelphia taking on the Phillies, where the Phillies have been winners of five straight games. Six in a row would be a season high for them. Of course, they're the other team that you really need to be paying attention to in the NL wildcard picture. They played such good baseball lately. They are right in the thick of things once again. The New York Yankees are taking on a division rival in Baltimore. The Yankees have won six of their eight games between these two teams throughout the course of the season, and they're trying to get back into potentially a position where they can threaten the Rays in the AL East. The Giants are in Cleveland taking on the Guardians with Matt Tugboat Wilkinson making his big league debut for the Giants. Big lefty drafted out of Central Arizona College back in 2023. He was actually drafted by the Guardians and then traded back in May as a part of the deal that landed Patrick Bailey in Cleveland. The Cardinals are in Cincinnati facing the Reds. The Cardinals have been creeping their way back into the playoff picture as well, winning 11 of their last 16 games, which ties them for the best record in all of baseball since August 2nd. The Blue Jays taking on the Rays within that division. The Rays won nine games in a row, all on the road. Then they came home to the Trop, and they have since lost four of their last five. So they're looking to bounce back today as they try to fend off the Yankees in the AL East. The Royals are at home taking on the Athletics today. Might not be having the best year overall, but the Royals have certainly found their footing lately. Three wins in a row thanks to their franchise players. Bobby Witt Jr. with the walk-off last night. Jack Caglione seems to be one of the better hitters in baseball so far in the month of August. As for a team that's been a bit of a disappointment, the Seattle Mariners are at American Family Field looking to not get embarrassed today the way they did yesterday. 22-0 in favor of the Brewers. It got so bad that Julio Rodriguez forgot how many outs there were and chucked the ball into the stands with the bases loaded. That scored a couple of runs for the Brew Crew. The Nationals taking on the Rangers today. Nats have lost four in a row. Rangers still sitting near the top of the AL West. They'd like to get back into scoring range with the Astros, who are actually hosting the Angels today. The Astros were the cream of the crop in their division, but they hit a bit of a speed bump here lately. They could fall below 500 with a loss today. They've also got a rookie making his debut on the mound. Ethan Pecco will be on the hill for them, their 17th starter this season. The Dodgers have the late game with the Rockies, of course. Shohei Ohtani doing MVP things at the plate. Three homers already in this series. He has 10 in 26 games at Coors Field. On top of that, he's hitting over 400 in his last 34 games against Colorado. Well, that's what's going on around the league today. When we come back, we'll get you the full injury report for today's game, including an important player back in the lineup for the Diamondbacks today. We'll tell you all about it next on the Morgan & Morgan D-backs Radio Network.
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30: 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Well, good news. Nolan Arenado is back in the starting lineup today for the Diamondbacks. He's been dealing with an intercostal issue, which just means the abdominal muscles. Seems to be something that he is capable of playing through. He's had a couple of days off now, but nice to have him back today as the designated hitter. Supposedly he did test out his throwing over the past couple days. I believe Jody Jackson reported today that he said it didn't feel great with the throwing, but that is why he'll be the DH today. Combine that with the off day tomorrow, and hopefully he can be ready to play the field sometime this weekend. Ketel Marte is back in Arizona getting an MRI done on his knee. I believe the MRI is scheduled for tomorrow, according to the general manager. He sat out a game over the weekend in Atlanta because of the knee issue, so we'll keep you posted on any updates that we get regarding Ketel's situation as he remains on the restricted list. Last night, we got our first look at Justin Martinez making his 2026 debut after rehabbing for about 14 months from Tommy John surgery. He was a little wild, but got through a scoreless inning nonetheless, and I'm sure that it's a big milestone for J-Mart just getting back out there with his teammates, and now he can focus in on that command and throwing more strikes. Just good to have him back. Lourdes Gurriel Jr. started his rehab assignment last night in AAA Reno. He went 0-for-3 at the plate with three strikeouts and a walk, but much more importantly, he also played the outfield, and that's big for a guy who has had three separate lower half injuries over the course of this season. In just a moment, the manager of the Diamondbacks, Torey Lovello, sits down to chat with Chris Garagiola. You'll hear it right here on the D-backs BP Show on the Morgan & Morgan Diamondbacks Radio Network.
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15: Welcome back to the D-backs BP Show alongside manager Torey Lovello as we get ready for the series finale against the Red Sox. Obviously, Torey, the first couple games not going to script here. Let's start with Merrill Kelly. It seemed like he kind of struggled to find his command. What sense were you getting from Merrill as his outing unfolded and obviously wasn't getting the results he wanted?
16: Yeah, he was missing arm side, and we talked about that pregame, and there were certain pitches that I think he was trying to get to that they were either checking off of or putting in play, and they had a good game plan against him. The Red Sox are hot right now. I think we need to control both edges of the plate and make pitches and look to get some swing and miss. They are on every pitch. They're driving the baseball. They're doing a lot of little things right. And Merrill just never really got into a rhythm because how they were counterpunching him and making him uncomfortable.
15: First couple games, it seems like they have kind of a big number early and then a little bit of a sustained tack on attack throughout the rest of the game. Which of those concerns you kind of more? The quick start or the fact that you guys have a hard time shutting them down in the middle portions?
16: For me, it's the start of the game. I want our guys to go out there and make statements from the minute they walk on the field, whether it's offensively or on the bases or defensively. I think it all starts with pitching. I think we need to go out there, make statements, get us back in the dugout to score some runs.
15: A lot of base runners after the grand slam by Moreno, and I do want to get back to that, but what was happening or not happening after getting base runners on in the middle and late portions of the game for you that weren't resulting in runs scored?
16: Well, I think we're trying to do too much at different points in time. We've been building an inning here or there for the past couple days. We just haven't got that big hit. It was great to see Gabby slug and hit that grand slam. I felt very comfortable at that point. I thought Merrill's going to go out there and have a shutdown inning. Unfortunately, he ended up giving up the solo home run and then another scratch run. And you know, to me, the main part of that theme is go out, build innings, something will crack. And when we score, pitcher go out there and have a shutdown inning.
15: When Gabby comes up and he's got a fastball count and he gets a fastball and just drills it over the monster, what does that tell you about your hitter?
16: He's engaged and he's ready to go. He's very capable and he's dynamic. He's able to hit a ball down the right field line just as easily as he's ready to smoke a ball over the green monster.
15: What can you tell us about today's game, specifically Nolan Arenado? The birdies are chirping that he's in the starting lineup and good to go today.
16: I'm really excited for him. I think he wanted to play yesterday. We wanted to give him an extra day just to make sure that he was going to be as ready as he possibly could for the final 30-plus games of the season. He's such an important piece of this offense. Emotionally, he's one of our leaders when he's on the field. So he's going to DH, get the at-bats, test this thing out, and hopefully help us win a game.
15: I know he's been here for a few months now, so you've had the chance to get past those initial get-to-know-yous and a player that you have followed closely for his lengthy career, but to have a guy that is constantly fighting to get in the lineup, even though you know he's carrying a lot of bangs and bruises, what does that do for you as a manager?
16: I love that. I want 26 players that do that every single day, and this is the time of the year where mental toughness has to take over, and you got to tell yourself that I'm going to play through certain things. Everybody inside of that clubhouse right now is feeling something, and you're supposed to. That means you've played hard, and you're right in the middle of a grind, but it's just nice that Nolan Arenado, despite the signal, and I think in some cases would shut players down, he's finding a way to work through it, and it means a lot to me.
15: Troy, one final question about last night's game. I wanted to ask you about Justin Martinez. Obviously, the command wasn't quite as sharp as I'm sure he wanted to, but he was able to post a zero, work out of some trouble with guys on base. What did you see in his first return back, and what did it tell you, the fact that he was able to buckle down? And even though the game was a little kind of getting out of hand, he still put a zero on the board.
16: I think it's super important for him to come in and walk off the mound and say that his first outing after that Tommy John procedure was a successful one. And he's so motivated to be great, and I think that's just a great start for him. It was great to see him up there. I know that he was struggling. I thought there was a great mound visit by Perdomo and McCann to calm him down. After that, he made pitches. So, yeah, we're going to have a strategy to get him back out there, but he's going to be a big piece of this bullpen moving forward.
15: And velocity is not everything. It's also not nothing. I'm sure you enjoyed seeing 101s and 102s back up on that board.
16: Yeah, if you remember correctly, before he got hurt last year, everything was dropping down in the mid to low 90s, and we couldn't figure out what was going on. And once we knew, we saw it, and he's repaired, and it's back up over 100, which is great.
15: Important to make sure that you guys can get something out of this series, and you have arguably your hottest pitcher. It's really not even an argument. You have your hottest pitcher on the mound in Brandon Pfaadt. What he's done over the last 8 starts, probably the best he's done in his Diamondback career. The fact that it lines up with him today against this Red Sox offense, what should we be paying attention to in this finale?
16: I think every rotation has a stopper. They're gonna end a streak of some sort, and we've lost 3 games in a row. It's been a little bit of a grind for the past couple here in Boston, so I couldn't be more pleased to put him on the mound today. I want to get him on the field, get us that first zero. We just talked about setting the tone from a pitching standpoint. Brandon Pfaadt's the right guy.
15: Torrey, as always, appreciate the time. Good luck in the finale against the Red Sox.
16: Thanks so much.
15: That was the manager, Torrey Lovello. We'll take a break and wrap up the BP show right after this on the Morgan & Morgan D-Bags Radio Network.
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30: The Diamondbacks are in big need of a win today to avoid the sweep at Fenway Park and hopefully bring some of that momentum home with them from the homestand as they return to Chase Field on Friday. And fortunately, they have one of the hottest pitchers in baseball on the mound today. Brandon Pfaadt has been unbelievable since the end of June when he returned to the big league rotation, looking like a totally different pitcher. He is the man for the job today against Peyton Tolley, the left-hander, and the red-hot Red Sox lineup. Chris Garagiola and Tom Candiotti are standing by. They got a lot more info on those pitchers, the starting lineups, and all the play-by-play. D-backs versus Red Sox. The series finale is coming your way next on the Morgan & Morgan Diamondbacks Radio Network.
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1: 1-0. Bat swung on and barreled out to deep left center field. Meadows is going back. He's looking. Oh, there it goes!
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1: 1-1, swung on, lifted high and deep, left center field. Pajes back to the fence. He leaps. This ball is gone.
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3: Broadcasting live from historic Fenway Park in Boston, Massachusetts, it is once again time for Arizona Diamondback Baseball. And this afternoon, the D-backs look to fend off the three-game sweep at the hands of the hosts, the Boston Red Sox. Hi, everybody. Welcome inside the radio booth. My name is Chris Garagiola. I'm joined by our analyst, longtime Major League pitcher Tom Candiotti. We're also joined by our producer, engineer Leo Gilmartin, and Ali Nerini is our technical director back in studio. Obviously, Candy, the first couple of games for the Diamondbacks did not go the way that they've been hoping for. They've been outscored 20-5. And so as we look at today's game, all attention on the pitching matchup, because Brandon Fott goes for the Diamondbacks. He'll be opposed by Peyton Tolley, and we're hoping Fott can continue this great run of form he's been on.
4: I mean, these are really two hot pitchers right now. We know what Brandon Fott has done. His last nine starts, 7-0, a 1.15 ERA. I mean, he's killing it. Two or fewer runs, really, in all those nine starts. But Tolley, on the other hand, has also been red hot. He's won his last seven starts for the Red Sox, 4-0, a 2.21 ERA. In August, he's undefeated. He's 2-0 in his three starts with a 1.35. We could throw all these numbers out there between Fott and Tolley. They're two really good pitchers that are pitching really well right now. So it's going to be interesting.
3: You look at the National League wild card race. Three teams that have the three spots, three teams on the outside looking in. Only one team has a losing record over their last 10 games. That would be the Diamondbacks. They've

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We're sorry, due to content restrictions, this stream is not available in your area right now. 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We're sorry, due to content restrictions, this stream is not available in your area right now. 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

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Please try again later. If you feel this is an error, please enable location area right now. 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We're sorry. 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We're sorry. 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We're sorry. 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We're sorry. 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We're sorry. 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We're sorry. 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We're sorry. 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

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We're sorry. 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We're sorry. 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We're sorry. 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

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We're sorry, due to content restrictions, this stream is not available in your area right now. 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If you feel this is an error, please enable location services

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Please try again later.

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1: 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We're sorry. 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We're sorry. 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

your area right now. 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We're sorry, due to content restrictions, this stream is not available in your area right now. 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

your device and try again. 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We're sorry, due to content restrictions, this stream is not available in your area right now. 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

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We're sorry. 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We're sorry. 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We're sorry. 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We're sorry. 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

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Please try again later. We're sorry. 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We're sorry. 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

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We're sorry. 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We're sorry. 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

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We're sorry. 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We're sorry. 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We're sorry. 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We're sorry. 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We're sorry. 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We're sorry. 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We're sorry. 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We're sorry. 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We're sorry. 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We're sorry. 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

your area right now. 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

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We're sorry. 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We're sorry. 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We're sorry. 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We're sorry. 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We're sorry. 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If you feel this is an error, please enable location services on

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We're sorry. 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We're sorry. 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We're sorry. 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We're sorry. 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We're sorry. 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We're sorry. 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We're sorry. 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Please try again later. 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We're sorry. 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Please try again later. 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We're sorry. 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Please try again later. 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We're sorry. 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We're sorry. 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We're sorry. 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Please try again later. If you feel We're sorry. 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We're sorry. 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We're sorry. 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We're sorry. 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

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We're sorry. 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We're sorry. 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We're sorry. 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We're sorry. 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We're sorry. 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We're sorry. 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

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We're sorry. 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

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We're sorry. 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We're sorry. 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We're sorry. 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We're sorry. 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We're sorry. 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We're sorry. 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We're sorry. 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We're sorry. 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We're sorry. 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We're sorry. 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We're sorry. 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We're sorry. 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We're sorry. 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We're sorry. 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We're sorry. 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If you feel this is an error, If you feel this is an error, please enable location services on your device and try again. 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

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If you feel this is an error, please enable location services on your device and try again. 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

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We're sorry. 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We're sorry. 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We're sorry. 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We're sorry. 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We're sorry. 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We're sorry. 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We're sorry. 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We're sorry. 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We're sorry. 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

restrictions, this stream is not available in your area right now. 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We're sorry, due to content restrictions, this stream is not available in your area right now. 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We're sorry, due to content restrictions, this stream is not available in your area right now. 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We're sorry, due to content

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We're sorry, due to content restrictions, this stream is not available in your area right now. 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

location services on your device and try again. 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We're sorry, due to content restrictions, this stream is not available in your area right now. 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

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We're sorry, due to content restrictions, this stream is not available in your area right now. 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If you feel this is an error, please enable location services on your device and try again. We're sorry, due to content restrictions, this stream is not available in your area right now. Please try again later. If you feel this is an error, please try again later. 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We're sorry, due to content restrictions, this stream is not available in your area right now. 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We're sorry, due to content restrictions, this stream is not available in your area right now. 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We're sorry, due to content restrictions, this stream is not available in your area right now. 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We're sorry, due to content restrictions, this stream is not available in your area right now. 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We're sorry, due to content restrictions, this stream is not available in your area right now. 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We're sorry, due to content restrictions, this stream is not available in your area right now. 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We're sorry, due to content restrictions, this stream is not available in your area right now. 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We're sorry, due to content restrictions, this stream is not available in your area right now. 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We're sorry, due to content restrictions, this stream is not available in your area right now. 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We're sorry, due to content restrictions, this stream is not available in your area right now. 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We're sorry, due to content restrictions, this stream is not available in your area right now. 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We're sorry, due to content restrictions, this stream is not available in your area right now. 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We're sorry, due to content restrictions, this stream is not available in your area right now. 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We're sorry, due to content restrictions, this stream is not available in your area right now. 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If you feel this is an error, please enable location services on your device and try again. We're sorry, due to and try again. We're sorry, due to content restrictions, this stream is not available in your area right now. 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If you feel this is an error, please enable location services.

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Please try again later. 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

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We're sorry, due to content restrictions, this stream is not available in your area right now. 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We're sorry, due to content restrictions, this stream is not available in your area right now. 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We're sorry, due to content restrictions, this stream is not available in your area right now. 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

it right now. 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We're sorry, due to content restrictions, this stream is not available in your area right now. 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We're sorry, due to content restrictions, this stream is not available in your area right now. 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We're sorry, due to content restrictions, this stream is not available in your area right now. 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We're sorry, due to content restrictions, this stream is not available in your area right now. 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If you feel this is an error, please enable location services on your device and try again. We're sorry, due to content restrictions.

Restrictions. 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We're sorry, due to content restrictions, this stream is not available in your area right now. 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We're sorry, due to content restrictions, this stream is not available in your area right now. 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We're sorry, due to content restrictions, this stream is not available in your area right now. 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We're sorry, due to content restrictions, this stream is not available in your area right now. 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We're sorry, due to content restrictions, this stream is not available in your area right now. 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We're sorry, due to content restrictions, this stream is not available in your area right now. Please try again later. We're sorry, due to content restrictions, this stream is not available in your area right now. 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We're sorry, due to content restrictions, this stream is not available in your area right now. 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We're sorry, due to content restrictions, this stream is not available in your area right now. 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We're sorry, due to content restrictions, this stream is not available in your area right now. 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We're sorry, due to content restrictions, this stream is not available in your area right now. 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We're sorry, due to content restrictions, this stream is not available in your area right now. 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We're sorry, due to content restrictions, this stream is not available in your area right now. 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We're sorry, due to content restrictions, this stream is not available in your area right now. 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

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Due to content restrictions, this stream is not available in your area right now. 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We're sorry. 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We're sorry. Due to content restrictions, this stream is not available in your area right now. 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We're sorry. Due to content restrictions, this stream is not available in your area right now. 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We're sorry. 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We're sorry. 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We're sorry. 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We're sorry. 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We're sorry. 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

Enable location services on your device and try again. We're sorry, due to content restrictions, this stream try again. 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Please try again later. If you feel this is an error now, please try again later. 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

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We're sorry. 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If you feel this is an error, please enable location services on your device and try again. We're sorry. We're sorry. Due to content restrictions, this stream is not available in your area right now. 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We're sorry. 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

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Due to content restrictions, this stream is not available in your area right now. 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We're sorry. 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We're sorry. 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We're sorry. 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We're sorry. 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

Location services on your device and try again. 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We're sorry, due to content restrictions, this stream is not available in your area right now. 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We're sorry, due to content restrictions, this stream is not available in your area right now. 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

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We're sorry. 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

0: 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We're sorry. 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We're sorry. 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We're sorry. 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We're sorry. 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We're sorry. 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We're sorry. 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We're sorry. 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We're sorry. 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We're sorry. Due to content restrictions, this stream is not available in your area right now. Please try again later. If you feel this is an error, please...
1: And here he is in the 10th. First pitch called strike to Abreu. The count is 0-1. So now the Red Sox are going to have to swing their way back into this game. The bunt is really of no use. Here's the 0-1. And Abreu takes that one low. Abreu, last two at-bats, has walked and singled. He's 1-for-3 because his first two at-bats were a ground ball and a strikeout against Brandon Fott. Fott was on the verge of a quality start with 8 strikeouts and no walks. Here's a 1-1. Swung on and fouled. The count is 1-2. He had given up a pair of solo home runs, but that had pretty much been it. Unfortunately, with 2 outs in the 6th inning, Fott gave up a 3-run homer, and that made his line 5 runs in 5 2/3. Yesterday, this Diamondback bullpen statistically was very ineffective. They've been very sharp tonight. A 1-2. Ground ball weakly hit right side. Backhanded by Vargas. Jump throw to first. Got him by a step. Beautiful throw by Vargas. And a very important first out collected in the bottom of the 10th.
2: Huge out. That's a great play by Vargas. Going to his right. Catches the ball. Jumps. Throws on the money right to Tawa. That's a nice out to get.
1: You got to go through the beaten potatoes of this lineup. Getting Abreu is an important first out. Now Wilson Contreras, who's got a pair of hits sandwiched around a pair of strikeouts. Runner at third, one out. D-backs lead 7-5. First pitch, broken back ground ball. Weakly hit to third. Fernandez has it and takes his time as Contreras made it about a third up the line before U-turning to the dugout. And now the Red Sox down to their final out as Rafaela scores.
2: What a great pitch. Inside, that two-seamer just shattered his bat. He's vulnerable in there, and he executed that pitch perfectly.
1: Look at his 75th RBI this season. Bases empty, 2 outs, 7-6 Diamondbacks. Loaizaga working to Caleb Durbin. And the first pitch at the knees for his strike. D-backs an out away from fending off the sweep, putting an end to this 3-game losing streak. The 0-1 is popped up. Tawa calling. Vargas will watch Tawa make the catch, and that's your ball game. Diamondbacks win it by a final score of 7-6. It took 10

0: innings, but they came together and found a way to get the job done. Oh, what a big win for Arizona.
1: It certainly was. I mean, it was looking bleak there for a little bit. But I tell you what, the bullpen, they were shining tonight. And a lot of smiles everywhere. And that's a big one to get.
0: D-backs again win it 7-6 in 10 innings. Candy and I will wrap it up after this on the Morgan & Morgan D-backs Radio Network.
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2: 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Okay, this road trip has come to an end. On paper, the D-backs went 3-3. Took two from Atlanta, lost two to Boston. But, Candy, today they fended off the sweep from the Braves. You got good but not great from Brandon Pfaadt. And you saw bounce-back performances from this Diamondback offense, and I think more critically from this Diamondback bullpen.
3: I mean, this game really could have slipped away from you very easily. There's moments in this game where, you know, you could have caved, but, you know, it showed they had a lot of fight in this game. And being able to, you know, not only fend off after they come back and they tie the game with that three-run home run, you know, that was a deflating blow for the Diamondbacks. But, you know, they kept coming, and I'll attribute a lot of that to their bullpen, because they were putting the zeros up after that and enabled them really to get those two runs in the 10th inning and secure the win.
2: Nolan Arenado back in the lineup, couple big hits, obviously I think none bigger than the base that he had in the 10th inning. It wasn't the hardest hit ball of his career. You might even make an argument that's the softest RBI base hit he's had in his career. I'm not sure, but he came through when it mattered most. We know he's toughing it out through injury as well. And how many times do we say it, Candy? A game the Diamondbacks desperately needed to take with them on their way back to Phoenix. He was a big reason why.
3: He was a big reason. I mean, he had three punch-outs in this game, and both times he hit the ball, you know, they were base hits. He scored two runs. He drove one in. You know, he made an impact, you know, and that's what Nolan Arenado does. Even when he's not being productive, he's altering something because of who he is and how he's played this game. You know, when you look around some of the other, you know, Fernandez had a couple nice doubles early on. Those were big. Walshmit really had a nice game. You know, he unfortunately hit that into that double play his last at bat. But, you know, the bottom part of the order was really doing a good job.
2: Nolan's return on Cool Play of the Game brought to you by Chaz Roberts. 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Chaz Roberts serving you since 42. Okay. There's an off day tomorrow. Then the Diamondbacks have a pretty critical National League Central series beginning over the weekend. Three against Cincinnati, last place team. Three against the Chicago Cubs. They're the second place team in the Central, but the first place team in the wild card. And I'm sure that there's going to be a lot that's clarified in the Cattell situation. We have nothing more to say about it or really update given what we know thus far. But you got Erod on the mound, who will start that game on Friday. He's been a leader. He's been a good pitcher so far this season for the Diamondbacks. And I think that this win, I mean, you tell us what this win does for this group that had been dealing with a lot. They're in the thick of the playoff chase, and perhaps they have this sense of belief like, okay, we are on the right track.
3: I think you just take the whole overall picture of this road trip, and as hard as these first two games in Boston were, you know, you went 3-3 on a road trip that we circled and said, this is going to be a very difficult road trip. And yeah, you had a chance after leaving Atlanta, like you're feeling really good. And then you overcame some stuff that was happening that was really not even baseball kind of related. And you rallied to win this game. That was big. And you got back to even. And now you got a little momentum going back to Chase Field. We'll see what transpires with all the other stuff. But the thing is, you won the game. And now you're going up against the Reds team. You don't want to overlook them, you know, because they do have some talent there. But it's a team that you should take care of business and then prepare for the Cubs.
2: Give the Red Sox some credit. They put a lot of fight together in this one. We're actually going to give our launch of the game to Nick Sogard, who got his first career major league home run. He'd been in the big leagues, parts of big league seasons for a couple years, so worth the wait for him. Don't forget, launch of the game inspired by Honeywell Aerospace. Honeywell Aerospace, the future is what we make it. Here are the totals from this victory tonight. The Diamondbacks, 7 runs, 10 hits, no errors. They left 9 men on base. And for the Red Sox, 6 runs, 9 hits, no errors. Boston left 6 men on base in a game that took 10 innings to complete. Time of the game, winning pitcher is Jonathan Loaisiga. His record is 4-3. The loss goes to Giovanni Moran. His record falls to 2-3. Time of the game, 3 hours, 20 minutes, and played in front of an audience of 36,540 right here at Fenway Park. Well, that's going to conclude our coverage of the Diamondbacks and the Red Sox from Boston, Massachusetts. For Tom Candiotti, for Leo Gilmartin, our producer, engineer, and Ali Nerini, our technical director, I'm Chris Garagiola saying, as always, thank you so much for tuning in to Diamondback Baseball. Have a wonderful rest of your Wednesday night, and we look forward to talking to you again from Chase Field come Friday night. Take care, everybody.
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2: The 0-1 is popped up. Tawa calling. Vargas will watch Tawa make the catch, and that's your ball game. Diamondbacks win it by a final score of 7-6. It took 10 innings.
8: They just found a way. The Diamondbacks needed a win to avoid the sweep today and to get things back on track, and they just found a way. Welcome to Diamond Talk, everybody. I'm Steve Zinsmeister. Thanks for being with us this afternoon. This felt like a heavyweight fight. The Red Sox offense has been nothing but relentless throughout the course of this series, but the Diamondbacks found a way to punch back with some big innings in this game. After falling behind 2-0, the Snakes got 3 doubles and 3 runs in the 5th inning to take the lead at one point. Then Lars Nootbaar hit his first home run as a Diamondback, a two-run blast that put them up big at that point. The Red Sox, of course, tied it back up with a three-run homer, but then the fight carried over into extra innings where the Diamondbacks just patiently waited. They drew three straight walks off of the reliever, Yovani Moran, and struck out for a pair of runs there in the 10th, winning the game by just one run. There were some rough parts, don't get me wrong. Brandon Pfaadt coming back down to earth a little bit today, five earned runs in 5 2/3, seven hits, three of them home runs in this game. Of course, that ends up being one of the big reasons for his struggles today. Something that Pfaadt had actually done well to avoid over the past 6 weeks or so. He had not allowed a home run since his first game after being called up on June 30th. We'll talk more about that in a bit. But the strikeouts were there today, eight of them for Pfaadt. He held his own for most of the day. That three-run homer from Mickey Gasper, really the only big blemish on his resume. But the bullpen put together 4 1/3 innings. Only the ghost runner scored in the 10th, so no earned runs against the pen today. They backed up their starter. It's a huge win for the Diamondbacks. I'm not going to undersell this one. After a really tough three-game losing streak, the way that the first two games went in this series, losing by 15 combined runs in the first two games, and with all the drama that this team has had to endure this week, I feel like this is a win that's significant for the guys that are in the clubhouse. It could be a galvanizing moment for them from a baseball standpoint, from a team standpoint, just a way to get things back on track. I mean, you go 3-3 on the road trip against two of the tougher teams in the league right now. Obviously, the Braves near the top of the National League, a tough interleague series at Fenway Park, a tough environment to play in, obviously. So for the Diamondbacks to split this trip, I feel like that's really significant given the way this series was heading until today. They win it in extra innings, took 10, but they win it nonetheless. 7-6, the final score. And this D-backs win is presented by Cold Beers and Cheeseburgers. Visit Cold Beers and Cheeseburgers at Chase Field. They are open 7 days a week. We will take our first break, but when we come back, we'll play you some of the biggest highlights from throughout today's series finale at Fenway Park. Diamond Talk rolls on next on the Morgan & Morgan D-backs Radio Network.
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8: Let's run through some of the highlights from today's series finale in Boston. One theme that I've noticed in each of the games in this series, the Red Sox always scored first. And they did it again today, this time with Nick Sogard leading off with a home run on the first pitch of the game. The first of his career, in fact. And the first home run given up by Brandon Pfaadt since June 30th. More on that in a bit. The D-backs looked poised to strike back in the third inning. A leadoff double from Jose Fernandez and a base hit from Ryan Waldschmidt made it first and third, no outs. But Fernandez was thrown out at home plate on a contact play. And then two punch-outs from Peyton Tolley ended the inning, the D-backs still scoreless. And that left the door open for Boston to extend their lead, this time with Jarren Duran leading off the third inning with another solo home run, making it 2-0 Boston. And then we go to the top of the fifth. D-backs still looking for a score. Jose Fernandez doubled again, passing the baton to Ryan Waldschmidt at the plate.
2: Just 1-2. Swung on. That's hit towards the left field wall. And Duran makes it. Diving effort. No, he dropped the ball. Ate it out of his glove. Fernandez going to get the wave around third. The throw goes to second. And Fernandez scores. It's an RBI double by Ryan Waldschmidt. And it's a 2-1 game.
8: Just a few batters later, Corbin Carroll drew a walk, meaning there were now two runners aboard when Gabby Moreno put together a long at-bat.
2: 2-2 pitch. Swung on and hit well. Left center field. This ball's going to get down, and that's going to go all the way into the crevice. It kicks away from Rafaela. Waldschmidt scores. Carroll's right behind him, and it's Moreno the man once again. Two-run double. D-backs in front 3-2.
8: Let's go to the top of the sixth now with Nolan Arenado lining a ball off the Green Monster, and his good friend Lars Nootbaar entered the game as a pinch hitter.
2: Right-hander Weissert comes set. And the 3-2 is swung on. That is barrel. Deep right field. Going back on it to Abreu. It is gone. Pinch hit home run. Lars Nootbaar. It's his first as a Diamondback. And Arizona has taken a 5-2 lead.
8: Yeah, big break for the D-backs, regaining a significant lead. But in the bottom of the sixth, the Red Sox were threatening once again. Back-to-back singles from Willier Abreu and Wilson Contreras, which brought Mickey Gasper to the dish.
2: Here's a 3-1. Gasper swings, sends a high fly ball deep to right field. He has struck again in this series. Three-run home run ties the game at 5. It's his third homer of the season, and they've all come this week against the Diamondbacks.
8: We are back to square one, and in the bottom of the seventh, the Red Sox loaded the bases with two outs. But Brandon Garcia managed to strike out Contreras in what felt like one of the biggest at-bats of the entire game. The D-backs got a runner to third base in the top of the ninth, but didn't bring him home to score. So we went to extra innings, where the D-backs did some damage with Nolan Arenado at the plate.
2: 2-2. Broken bat, little pop-up, down for a base hit. What a break for the Diamondbacks as Moreno scores, and Arenado gives the D-backs a 6-5 lead.
8: After that base hit, the D-backs drew three straight walks from Yovani Moran, and one of them brought home another run, which is actually huge. A two-run lead heading into the bottom of the 10th. The Red Sox scored their ghost runner with a pair of productive groundouts, but failed to make it a complete comeback, and the D-backs survived for a 7-6 win in the series finale as they dodged a sweep and they finish off the road trip, 3 wins and 3 losses. Daniel's Jewelers is a proud sponsor of today's highlights. 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When we come back, we've got the stat of the game for you just around the corner on the Morgan & Morgan Diamondbacks Radio Network.
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19: I'm glad to hear that. Hi, I'm Drew with Arizona Public Service. 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
8: It took 10 innings, but the Diamondbacks took down the Red Sox at Fenway Park today, 7-6, the final score. Taking a look at what this means in the wild card standings, well, the Phillies still have that second wild card. They're a game and a half up on the Padres, who have the third wild card. But the Diamondbacks drawing just a little bit closer to San Diego today. They are now one game back of a playoff spot at 67 wins and 61 losses. The Padres lost today to the Mets. The Phillies and the Cardinals are both leading in their respective games right now. So those numbers could change. But as of right now, Diamondbacks just one game out of a wild card spot behind San Diego. That's what you should know. The stat of the game is brought to you by Cold Stone Creamery. Now you can order your favorite Cold Stone creations ahead of time and skip the line. Order now at coldstonecreamery.com. Well, Brandon Pfaadt was a bit haunted by the homers today. He did allow three of them in the game, one of them on the first pitch of the ball game to Nick Sogard, his very first career home run, the first home run that Pfaadt has given up since June 30th, that first game when he got recalled from the minor leagues and pitched in the big leagues again. That means that Pfaadt went eight straight starts without allowing a home run. Only five starting pitchers in Major League Baseball have had a stretch this season of at least eight starts without allowing a home run. Some of the other guys, Jacob Mizorowski went 11 straight starts without a homer. Of course, that guy is just a freak of nature. Pardon my French. Max Fried went nine straight starts. Yuri Perez of the Marlins went eight. Brandon Pfaadt went eight. As did Andrew Alvarez, not a name I'm super familiar with, although he hasn't pitched nearly as many innings. A lot of his outings are like four innings or less, so he still counts for this exercise. But five guys in the entire league who have gone eight straight starts without allowing a homer, Brandon Pfaadt is one of them. Unfortunately, he got tagged for three of them today. The big one, the three-run homer from Mickey Gasper, who had two career home runs as of Monday afternoon. And then he hit three of them since, one in each game in this series. If you're like me, you are Googling who the heck is Mickey Gasper in the middle of this series, a 5'9 catcher slash first base DH type. I mean, I think we only saw him as a designated hitter in this series. An odd guy to be putting in that position, drafted by the Yankees in the 27th round in 2018 out of Bryant University in Rhode Island. Didn't reach the majors until 2024 at the age of 28. Didn't play a lot. Played in 13 games that year, then 45 games last year with the Twins, and then 36 games this year with Boston again. I actually find this part interesting. The Red Sox in 2024 did trade Gasper to the Twins for Yovani Moran, who is the relief pitcher who they threw in the 10th inning today and basically lost this game for the Red Sox by allowing not only the ghost runner to score on a base hit from Nolan Arenado, but then went out there and walked three consecutive guys to bring home another run. And of course, they lose the game by one. So